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1: Thank you, Bill. It is Friday, October 2nd, 2026. Here's what's happening today in America. Botched execution, attack prevented, incredible economic news, and college never seen more worthless. That's all coming up. Then Bill's going to be here with your message of the day. But first, the woman who was sentenced to death 30 years ago, the first woman to be put to death in 206 years in Tennessee, she killed her classmate, tortured her for 30 minutes, smashed her head with a piece of asphalt, and then showed off a piece of her skull to friends at school the next day. By the way, 1 hour before she was to be put to death, a court stopped the execution. A couple hours later, the Supreme Court said no, the execution has to go forward. Well, the update is they tried to put her to death yesterday morning. They failed. They gave her 2 doses of this barbiturate, and it didn't work. Her lawyer says he saw 7 needles in her arm. They rushed her off to a hospital. According to the Texas Department of Public Safety, they received information concerning a person threatening to attack the Texas State Capitol yesterday. After deeming it a credible threat, they worked with the FBI to find the suspect. He's 40-year-old Benny Caldera Jr. The governor said the Texas Department of Public Safety and the FBI stopped a planned attack on the Texas Capitol. Texas will not tolerate threats of violence against our Capitol. Thank you, police, for a job well done. The tip came from an acquaintance who says Caldera told him, "I'm going to the Capitol, I'm going to shoot it up." Arrest documents also said the acquaintance said that Caldera was angry with AIPAC, that's the American-Israel Public Affairs Committee, saying, quote, "these people have to be exterminated." Some economic numbers that came out, real weekly earnings for construction workers up 5%. GDP growth for the first half of 2015 was revised up. It was 1.5%, it was actually 2.2%. Real consumer spending rose 3.8% annualized. The inflation numbers came out as well. Personal consumption expenditures price index climbed 3.4%. Economists predicted a 3.7% increase. Private companies added 90,000 jobs in September. Economists expected only 70,000. And for people who stayed on their job, pay rose by 3%. And for people who changed their job, pay increased by 4.8% in August. A Gallup poll finds the number of people who think college education is very important at an all-time low, only 31%. The previous low was 1978, 35%. It's been hanging around 70%, and now down to 31%. Yikes. I'm Mike Slater from the podcast Politics by Faith. Bill O'Reilly has your message of the day. Next.
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1: On this Friday, I'm thinking about the importance of knowing how to reach your elected officials. Do you realize the majority of Americans do not even know who their congressperson is? Well, every American should have that name and email address for their congresspeople. This is crucial. I hear a lot of frustration from folks asking me, why aren't they, those on Capitol Hill, doing anything? Well, you should ask them directly. Your representatives have offices where you live. They are in your district. Make an appointment. Email them. Whatever. And if anybody's disrespectful to you, you let me know right away. Now, most Americans have no clue how to reach their elected officials. Some don't even know what they're doing at all, or don't care what they're doing. That is not a smart move. A survey from Gallup finds that Congress people are mysterious to most Americans. Even worse, the incumbency rate in the House, 97%. That means just 3% of people who challenge the sitting congressperson win. Again, if you have a problem getting to your congresspeople, let me know.
0: 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I approve the message by writing it. 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Now let's go to the mail.
1: Brian de Blasius, Bluffton, South Carolina, the Low Country. I finally became a premium member after reading Confronting America. I've been procrastinating on it for years. Now I feel like I've missed out on so much. My favorite chapter of your new book was Buccaneers. It's driven me to become a disruptor in my own world. Listen, you like this book. It doesn't matter who you are. It doesn't matter if you're liberal or conservative. We got so much new stuff in that book. Just a chapter, I was talking to Sid Rosenberg about this morning on WABC. The chapter on Paul McCartney, me, and Barack Obama. You got to read this. I mean, yeah, it's unbelievable. And Brian, I appreciate you becoming a premium member. You did miss a lot, but that's all right. If you're concierge, you get transcripts of everything I've ever said, which is pretty handy. Carl Clossy, Maryland. Can we watch the Siege of London on BillO'Reilly.com? I don't know if you can see the whole thing on BillO'Reilly.com, but I'm working on it. Should have a definition for you on Monday. News Nation is running Sunday night. I'm going to play a clip in a moment at, is it 7 or 8? I think it's 7. 7 o'clock on this coming Sunday. This will open your eyes.
0: In a moment, something you might not know.
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Now the O'Reilly update brings you something you might not know. Today marks the final weekend of Oktoberfest. The German festival, known for copious amounts of beer, actually began as a royal wedding. Here is the story. In October 1810, the Crown Prince of Bavaria invited the townsfolk to witness the nuptials in a park outside of Munich. Residents decided to recreate the event every year. The festivities grew larger by the decade. By 1870, the original site had been transformed into a 2-mile amusement park filled with carousels, food halls, lots of lager. Europeans began visiting Germany for the annual bash in the early 20th century. Today, more than 8 million people descend on Munich every fall. Between September 18th and October 2nd, folks ingest about 3 million gallons of beer. Brewers even create a special batch, but beware, 1 liter contains the alcohol equivalent of 8 ounces of vodka. The sneaker company Adidas even releases a vomit-proof shoe for those looking to party hard. The Red Cross erects a medical tent on the premises to help those suffering from alcohol poisoning or dehydration. These days, it's not just Europeans taking part. Oktoberfest is now celebrated from Argentina to Japan. In the USA, parties are held in most cities. The biggest beer hall can be found in Cincinnati. 500,000 folks cram together to enjoy spirits and sausages. And here's something else you might not know. Oktoberfest was the first major festival to feature a groundbreaking technology. Back in 1896, Munich's beer garden was the largest building to have light provided by electricity. The guy screwing in all those bulbs was a 17-year-old working for his family utility company. His name? Albert Einstein. Back in a moment. 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Thank you for listening to the O'Reilly Update. I am Bill O'Reilly. 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

0: I'm Ed Benkin. We start with NFL news. 49ers owner Jed York has been suspended for 6 games for violating the NFL's personal conduct policy. York was arrested in Ohio in August on suspicion of engaging in prostitution. He pleaded no contest to a pair of misdemeanor charges. Teams are getting ready for action this weekend. For the Rams, Aaron Donald will miss his team's game against the Eagles in Philadelphia because of a sore back, while receiver Puka Nacua will return after missing 2 games. Washington quarterback Jaden Daniels has been ruled out of Sunday's game against the Colts in London. He is still dealing with a dislocated left elbow. Marcus Mariota will make his 2nd straight start at quarterback for the Commanders. One of the big matchups on Sunday will be the 3-0 Raiders hosting the 3-0 Chiefs. Former Raider and Hall of Famer Tim Brown joined the Golics on ESPN Radio and said he's been impressed with his former team and the moves they made in the offseason to get in this position.
1: I thought they had the best offseason that they've had, and I joked, since they drafted me, right? But, you know, they brought in a lot of players. They brought in the center. They brought in N'Kobe Dean. They brought in DBs. They brought in guys who can really play.
0: The Raiders and the Chiefs are 2 of 5 teams which remain unbeaten through the first 3 weeks of the season. Tonight in the WNBA playoffs, the Wings and Valkyrie will play a win-or-go-home game 3. With the winner advancing to the next round, they will tip off tonight at 9 Eastern on ESPN2. It is an off day in the baseball playoffs, which resume tomorrow with a quadruple header to start the divisional rounds. First up will be the White Sox at the Guardians. That'll be followed by the Braves and the Dodgers. Then it'll be the Yankees taking on the Rays and the Brewers hosting the Padres. All Major League Baseball postseason games can be heard on ESPN Radio.
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12: 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From ABC News, Tech Trends. In 19 years with the Pittsburgh Steelers, former head coach Mike Tomlin built an impressive record. No losing seasons, second most wins in team history, and a Super Bowl title. And now we're learning, for much of that time, he was also building a city in Minecraft.
13: I got interested in this creative mode. I like to build. I've always had an interest in architecture and so forth. And so I started doing this creative city.
12: In the first of a series of videos, Tomlin is taking us into the city he spent well over a decade creating. He says it started by watching his children play the game when they were young.
13: They go on to high school and so forth and off to college, and their participation became less and less over the years. My participation probably at times increased.
12: His first building, a waterfront boutique hotel. He's since added neighborhoods and communities, using the game to, as he says, detach from the realities and pressures of life. With Tech Trends, I'm Wayne Cabot, ABC News.
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14: On the PNW Ag Network, I'm Glenn Vogt, and days after announcing plans to remove at least one wolf from the cows pack in Asotin County, Washington wildlife officials confirmed Wednesday that an adult female had been killed. On Monday the 28th, Washington State Department of Fish and Wildlife Director Kelly Suswin authorized incremental lethal removal after repeated cattle depredations in the pack's territory. Well, on Wednesday the 30th, that adult female was killed. Department staff say they will monitor the situation. If additional livestock depredations indicate continued conflict, WDFW will consider another recommendation under the state's Wolf Conservation and Management Plan and Wolf Livestock Protocol. A bipartisan group of Idaho and Oregon senators pushing to extend the Secure Rural Schools program another 3 years.
15: Republican Senators Mike Crapo and Jim Risch of Idaho, along with Oregon Democrats Ron Wyden and Jeff Merkley, introduced the legislation Thursday, just one day after the program expired. Secure Rural Schools provides federal payments to rural counties with large amounts of tax-exempt federal land. The money helps fund schools, roads, bridges, public safety, and other essential services. In Idaho, 34 of 44 counties received payments in 2023, totaling nearly $23 million. Oregon counties received nearly $49 million in retroactive payments for 2024, followed by another $48.7 million for 2025. For a quote from each senator, check out pnwag.net. I'm Heather Roberts on the PNW Ag Network.
14: Now that we're in the month of October, prescribed burns are coming to parts of Oregon and Washington. The Bureau of Land Management says

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0: ABC News, I'm Dave Packer. New York Governor Kathy Hochul named State's Attorney General Letitia James as a special prosecutor over the Cornell rape case. Cornell University says it's fully supporting Hochul's decision. A new report on the economy shows weakness. ABC's Murray Bruce.
1: Only 29,000 jobs added in September, less than half of what was expected. Unemployment ticking up to 4.2%. And Americans' paychecks are not keeping up with inflation. On top of that, interest rates for a 30-year mortgage are now at 7.5%. That's a big jump from just a year ago.
0: Now, President Trump rallying Republicans tonight in Alabama, telling voters the economy will get better after the midterms. At least 10 states, Texas to Florida, bracing for dangerous flooding. President Trump may have yet another opportunity to shape the Supreme Court. In an interview with CBS, Justice Samuel Alito suggests he could retire as soon as next year at the end of this term. This is ABC News.
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3: North Idaho weather.
4: In the Northwest with a warm front. If it only gets warmer after today, Saturday and Sunday, we'll see temperatures in the low to mid 70s. And while our overnight temperatures will be cool, they'll still be in the mid to upper 40s.
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3: From ABC News, Wall Street Now. Major market indexes rose in Friday trading after a jobs report eased worries of an overheated economy, driving inflation higher and pushing the Federal Reserve Board to hike up interest rates. The Dow was up 251 points at the end of trading. The S&P 500 gained 56 points, and the NASDAQ rose 319 points. Oil prices bounced back from an early morning fall Friday, settling back at around $102 for a barrel of Brent crude. G7 nations announced that they will release 100 million barrels of diesel and other fuel in the coming weeks to help offset soaring oil prices as a result of the war with Iran. The release could ease pressure on U.S. exports and tamp down domestic prices, which have strained shipping and agriculture. And Amazon has announced more than $1 billion in investments, including education, job training, and water preservation in communities where it has its data centers. The company is responding to growing resistance to massive data centers. Mike Dubusky, ABC News.
4: 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The best way to access those tables is just to call and try to get someone to pick up that phone. 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

0: I'm Ed Benkin. We start with NFL news. 49ers owner Jed York has been suspended for 6 games for violating the NFL's personal conduct policy. York was arrested in Ohio in August on suspicion of engaging in prostitution. He pleaded no contest to a pair of misdemeanor charges. Teams are getting ready for action this weekend. For the Rams, Aaron Donald will miss his team's game against the Eagles in Philadelphia because of a sore back, while receiver Puka Nacua will return after missing 2 games. Washington quarterback Jaden Daniels has been ruled out of Sunday's game against the Colts in London. He is still dealing with a dislocated left elbow. Marcus Mariota will make his 2nd straight start at quarterback for the Commanders. One of the big matchups on Sunday will be the 3-0 Raiders hosting the 3-0 Chiefs. Former Raider and Hall of Famer Tim Brown joined the Golics on ESPN Radio and said he's been impressed with his former team and the moves they made in the offseason to get in this position.
1: I thought they had the best offseason that they've had. And I joked since they drafted me, right? But, you know, they brought in a lot of players. They brought in the center. They brought in N'Kobe Dean. They brought in DBs. They brought in guys who can really play.
0: The Raiders and the Chiefs are 2 of 5 teams which remain unbeaten through the first 3 weeks of the season. Tonight in the WNBA playoffs, the Wings and Valkyrie will play a win-or-go-home Game 3, with the winner advancing to the next round. They will tip off tonight at 9 Eastern on ESPN2. It is an off day in the baseball playoffs, which resume tomorrow with a quadruple header to start the divisional rounds. First up will be the White Sox at the Guardians. That'll be followed by the Braves and the Dodgers. Then it'll be the Yankees taking on the Rays and the Brewers hosting the Padres. All Major League Baseball postseason games can be heard on ESPN Radio.
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1: 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I'm Denise Pellegrini. All the single ladies are doing a lot of home buying. New Mortgage Research Network study says close to 360,000 women purchased homes last year, making up more than 11% of all home purchase mortgages. And an even greater share, more than 14%, purchased homes in the Philadelphia, Pittsburgh, Atlanta, Cleveland, Memphis, and Birmingham metros. And the share, more than 15% in Baltimore and Buffalo, and more than 16% in Hartford, and almost 17.5% in New Orleans. On the other hand, the share of women buyers is way lower in the most expensive housing markets in the nation. The most expensive housing markets generally performed worst. San Jose ranked last, with single women accounting for just 6.5% of home purchase loans. San Diego, San Francisco, Seattle, Riverside, California, and Los Angeles also finished near the bottom. And that's the Bloomberg Real Estate Report. I'm Denise Pellegrini.
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5: Time for a look once again at this week's entertainment calendar. 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On Friday, Jim Isaac Chu is in concert, benefiting Panhandle Habit for Humanity. 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
17: 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Manchester City's appeal will reportedly be built around evidence that they believe proves their principal sponsorship deals were funded by the Abu Dhabi government and not the soccer club's owner. The Premier League leaders have been found guilty by an independent commission of artificially inflating revenue by using money from their parent company, Abu Dhabi United Group, to significantly increase the size of their principal sponsorship deals. Man City will argue that the deal is separate from ADUG and would be allowed under Premier League rules. More than 100 former NFL players are against a class action settlement with the league's disability plan, saying the deal could cost them millions of dollars in payouts for injuries suffered during their careers. The players say the settlement forces them to waive their right to participate in a separate, broader class action against the disability plan. With a Bloomberg Business of Sports report, I'm Michael Barr.
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0: On the PNW Ag Network, I'm Glenn Vaughn, and days after announcing plans to remove at least one wolf from the cows pack in Assotin County, Washington wildlife officials confirmed Wednesday that an adult female had been killed. On Monday the 28th, Washington State Department of Fish and Wildlife Director Kelly Suswin authorized incremental lethal removal after repeated cattle depredations in the pack's territory. Well, on Wednesday the 30th, that adult female was killed. Department staff say they will monitor the situation. If additional livestock depredations indicate continued conflict, WDFW will consider another recommendation under the state's Wolf Conservation and Management Plan and Wolf Livestock Protocol. A bipartisan group of Idaho and Oregon senators pushing to extend the Secure Rural Schools program another 3 years.
1: Republican Senators Mike Crapo and Jim Risch of Idaho, along with Oregon Democrats Ron Wyden and Jeff Merkley, introduced the legislation Thursday, just one day after the program expired. Secure Rural Schools provides federal payments to rural counties with large amounts of tax-exempt federal land. The money helps fund schools, roads, bridges, public safety, and other essential services. In Idaho, 34 of 44 counties received payments in 2023, totaling nearly $23 million. Oregon counties received nearly

0: a $49 million in retroactive payments for 2024, followed by another $48.7 million for 2025. For a quote from each senator, check out pnwag.net. I'm Heather Roberts on the PNW Ag Network.
1: Now that we're in the month of October, prescribed burns are coming to parts of Oregon and Washington. The Bureau of Land Management says crews will conduct controlled burns when weather, fuel, and air quality conditions are favorable. The goal, BLM noted, is to reduce hazardous fuels, lower wildfire risk, protect communities, and restore native ecosystems. Officials warn smoke may settle in low-lying areas overnight. This is the PNW Ag Network.
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6: Every so often, a scary disease makes headlines. Ebola. Hantavirus, and it's easy to feel a wave of anxiety. So I wanted to give you some perspective from infectious disease experts. For the average person, the risk from these exotic viruses is essentially non-existent. As one expert put it, every virus has its own personality. So Ebola, for example, only spreads through direct contact with the bodily fluids of someone who's already very sick. So which germs do deserve your attention? The everyday ones, the viruses behind colds and flu and COVID and RSV, stomach bugs like norovirus and measles, which is wildly contagious and making a comeback. The good news is your defenses are simple and they work. Wash your hands a lot, stay up to date on your vaccines, and in certain settings, don't be shy about masking up. I'm Dr. Sanjay Gupta, helping you live a better life.
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8: It just smells like nostalgic breakfast memories. Hey, I'm Ellie.
9: Hey, I'm Taylor.
10: And Americans are working today that at any time in the history of our country. Think of that. They don't report their stuff.
11: That, of course, has much to do with population growth. Hours earlier, the latest federal jobs report showed the U.S. economy added 29,000 jobs in September, below expectations.
12: What we've seen from the president as he has hit the campaign trail this week is the president insisting that the numbers are good. He gave himself yesterday an A+, he said, on the government, on the economy, quote, on everything. But of course, that's not what we're seeing in polls right now. The president has some of his lowest approval ratings right now of his term, and Americans on the economy are giving him a very low approval rating.
11: ABC's Karen Travers. For the first time, we're hearing from the hero captain, describing in extraordinary detail that life and death battle in the cockpit of the Israel-bound flight that nearly crashed from the co-pilot, ABC's Tom Sophie Borich.
13: After he was stabbed by the co-pilot, somehow finding the will to survive, saying he was trying to save himself, but knew he couldn't let anyone else die.
9: Lying in his hospital bed, his head bandaged, an oxygen tube in his nose. Captain Smit Mashar telling India's Prime Minister, quote, "When I was lying on the floor, I could feel that the aircraft was plunging. I said to myself while I was getting beaten, this is the last push, Smit. Do it. The door is right there."
11: He opened the door, which allowed the crew and passengers to enter, subdue the rogue co-pilot, and right the aircraft. Cornell University says it's fully supporting New York Governor Kathy Hochul's decision to assign the alleged gang rape intervention to Attorney General Letitia James. President Trump may have yet another opportunity to shape the Supreme Court. In an interview with CBS, Justice Samuel Alito suggests he could retire as soon as next year. You're listening to ABC News.
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11: Newly released body camera footage reveals the moment police finally apprehend Luigi Mangione following that fatal shooting of UnitedHealthcare CEO Brian Thompson. ABC's Whit Johnson has more.
15: Mangione strip searched, complying with orders.
16: You have an emergency contact? No.
15: Later, kneeling on a bench as his ankles are shackled and he's handcuffed. One officer rummaging through his backpack again, this time finding a gun authorities would eventually determine is the weapon that killed Thompson.
11: A judge has permanently dismissed vandalism charges against a former U.S. Olympian, David Hearn, for vandalizing the Lincoln Memorial reflecting pool. Prosecutors dropped the charges, saying botched renovations caused the damage. ABC's Jay O'Brien reports.
17: Former Olympian David Hearn and his lawyer celebrating another legal win after a Washington, D.C. judge permanently dismissed the vandalism case against him.
18: It's a victory for democracy.
17: In his ruling Thursday, Judge Todd Edelman sharply rebuked the president, writing, "Despite no evidence of a crime, there is a risk that Mr. Hearn will be prosecuted nonetheless," blaming political pressure brought by the president of the United States upon his subordinate officers.
11: In the first season of Major League Baseball's automated ball strike system, robot umpires overturned 54% of challenged calls. Now, catchers had the most success, winning 59% of their challenges compared to 49% for batters. Dave Packer, ABC News.
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25: First weekend of October will be a warm weekend. Daytime temperatures climbing up into the mid to upper 70s. Warmer yet on Monday with overnight lows around 50. Should be clear nights followed by warm, sunny days all next week.

This is Lee Habib, and this is Our American Stories, the show where America is the star and the American people, coming to you from the city where the West begins, Fort Worth, Texas. Our next story is about a comedian whose jokes came so fast that when you laughed,

0: one, you were probably going to miss the next. Here's Greg Hengler with the story.
1: Anybody can repeat a Rodney Dangerfield joke, but nobody could tell one like the man himself. That's because his humor was drawn from a life so hard that the only way to survive it was to laugh at it. And we all do. In fact, Rodney is one of the very few comedians whose act connects and appeals to every generation. This is his story.
2: You know, people say to me, how did you get a name like Rodney Dangerfield? I'll tell you what happened. Hi. I saw your ad in the paper. I want to improve my personality.
3: Good luck. What's your name?
2: Jack Roy.
3: Jack Roy? You got two first names. Your name is your biggest problem.
2: What's the name?
3: Rodney Dangerfield.
2: Rodney Dangerfield?
4: With a name like Rodney Dangerfield, you have to either be really funny or you have to be an idiot. And you were really funny as Rodney Dangerfield.
5: If you look at his image and his material and the way he dressed, the way he conducted himself, the name Rodney Dangerfield just fit.
2: Suppose I use the name, I don't like it. Can I bring it back?
3: Okay, just do me one favor. While you're using the name, don't give it a bad name.
6: His persona is what made this man special.
2: What a crowd, what a crowd.
7: Rodney was totally unique. He was a different kind of performer. There was never one like that before, and there's never been one like that since.
8: He was funny, and he was every man. And Rodney Dangerfield, if he was anything else, was authentic.
9: Rodney's jokes were all true. They were all based on his real perception of himself.
2: I tell you, it's not easy being me.
9: And this whole thing is not easy being me. It wasn't. He always felt someone was trying to take advantage of him.
2: I tell you, can't get help today.
9: More going to betray him, or, you know, that he'd been somehow wronged. But then that just was something from his childhood. He's so wronged by his parents that he could never overcome it.
1: Rodney Dangerfield was born Jacob Cohen on November 22nd, 1921 in Long Island, New York. He was the son of Jewish parents, vaudeville performer Phil and housewife Dorothy. Here's comedian Argus Hamilton, Rodney's second wife, Joan Dangerfield, and literary agent Chris Calhoun.
2: Well, I told my old man, never took me to the zoo. He said, if they want you, they'll come and get you.
4: He was born a really poor, rejected kid. His father, who adopted the stage name Roy, was on a comedy team in vaudeville and always on the road.
10: Rodney's dad was absent from his life, which was a real source of heartache for Rodney.
11: His father saw him twice a year for about two 30-minute visits.
2: What a childhood I had. My mother never breastfed me. She told me she liked me as a friend.
4: His mother, a beautiful Hungarian Jew, couldn't stand him. Didn't even tend him, hardly even babysat him.
10: He told me she never gave him a hug or a kiss or even a compliment.
2: Last week I looked up my family tree, I found out I'm the sap.
10: He was really left to just go play in the backyard, and there'd be half a sandwich on the porch, and he had to fend for himself. Even though his mother didn't show him much affection, it didn't stop him from being a loyal, devoted son. He worked at a newsstand before school, when he was in grade school, and he took every job he could get his hands on and was actually the breadwinner of the family.
11: He was starved for affection, attention. He tried to do good things. He worked very hard to get good grades, and he presented his mother with a report card.
2: She wouldn't even look at it. She just says, give me that sign, and she says, you know what you gotta do. And, well, who are you trying to get good marks for if your mother don't want to look at it?
1: When Rodney was 12, his mother, Dorothy, moved them to Kew Gardens in Queens. Here's Chris Calhoun.
11: His aunt, Pearlie, and Rodney's older sister were going to the movies, and he begged them to go. Aunt Pearlie said, well, if you scrub up, you can go. So he ran up the stairs and washed his face and hands. And he came back down, and they were halfway down the block laughing and running away from him. And he screamed out, please, I want to go, please, I want to go, and they never came back.
10: He actually got his first laugh at 5 years old. He was still hungry after dinner and told his mother that he'd like some more food. And she said, well, you've had sufficient. And he said, I didn't even have any fish. Sadly, everybody laughed, but he noticed that that mood lifted, and he never forgot that, and kind of spent the rest of his life trying to get that good feeling back.
12: I was very unhappy, so you tried to think of comedy relief. So you tried to think of some way to write a funny joke or get a funny thought and just to break up the how unhappy you are, I guess.
10: He told me many times that when he would get laughter from the audience, that was the closest warm feeling he could compare to love.
1: At the age of 15, Rodney Dangerfield began writing jokes. When he turned 18, he took his father's stage name, Phil Roy, and started his comedic career under the stage name Jack Roy, in hopes of becoming a professional comedian like his idols, W.C. Fields, Groucho Marx, and Laurel and Hardy.
11: It all started when he was working as a young man in a club in Brooklyn called the Polish Falcon. And when the comic got off stage one evening, he got up and did a few jokes.
12: Boy, what a racket. You don't know what you go through in show business. You're a kid in show business. At the time, I was a kid and doing what the kids do. I lacked maturity. I lacked an image.
1: Here's comedian Harry Basil.
13: When Rodney started in show business as Jack Roy, he didn't know what he was doing yet. He sang on stage. He even used props for a while. He didn't know what type of a comedian he wanted to be.
14: As Jack Roy, he was really doing impressions. Humphrey Bogart and Cary Grant and Jimmy Durante. And they weren't that good, really.
0: And you've been listening to our own Greg Hengler and so many other voices telling the life story of Rodney Dangerfield. And of course, as is often the case with comedians, not always, but often, when we come back, more of the story of Rodney Dangerfield here on Our American Stories. 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
3: And we continue with our American stories and our story of comedian Rodney Dangerfield. 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
4: Here's the former producer for The Tonight Show with Johnny Carson, Stan Irwin, former William Morris agent Ed Summerfield, and comedians Tommy Smothers and Rob Schneider.
5: Jack Roy was also known as Mad Jack. Mad Jack comes from his attitude. He was angry on the street all the time.
6: Yeah, I said, what are you so mad about? You don't know what I go through, Eddie. Every day it's something else. This agent and this girl and this club owner, can't they see I'm funny? He said, I'll tell you, I appealed to everyone who could do me absolutely no good.
5: He was an angry man, but a sweet angry man.
7: Well, I never saw him happy. He was always complaining. So I was complaining about this or that. And it sounded like a routine, but it wasn't a routine.
8: Rodney suffered depression his whole life. He wasn't kidding. He was a depressed guy. He was down.
9: I mean, this afternoon I was in a bar. They told me to get out. They wanted to start the happy hour.
4: In 1949, Rodney is 28. Having been on the comedy circuit for over 10 years and with nothing to show for his efforts. But things started to look up for Rodney when he met a beautiful jazz singer named Joyce Indig. The two decided to get married, quit show business, and settle down.
10: Rodney went out and became an aluminum siding salesman in the 1950s. And a lot of comedians made day money selling aluminum siding across the river in New Jersey. And Dangerfield was an excellent aluminum siding salesman.
11: He believed that making the customer like you was an important part of getting the sale. And so he kind of, you know, used his humor to help him get his foot in the door.
12: I live in a town called Bergenfield, New Jersey. And my best friend, Mark Levine, his parents' claim to fame was that Rodney Dangerfield did the aluminum siding on their house. And he told Murray and Gloria Levine, I'm going to be a stand-up. And he told them a joke about an egg.
9: He has sex with me, that's ridiculous. My wife makes love to me, there's always a reason for it. One night she used me to time an egg.
12: So he tells them that joke and gets in his car and drives away. And Mrs. Levine goes, Murray, he'll never make it.
13: When he was out of show business working this square gig as a aluminum siding salesman and living in the suburbs and going on the road and taking orders, lining up contractors, he continued to write jokes.
10: And he kept a duffel bag in his bedroom at home. And he would just write funny jokes, funny jokes, funny jokes. For 11 years, he filled up this duffel bag with funny jokes.
9: Well, the other night, I felt like having a few drinks. I went over to the bartender and said, surprise me. He showed me a naked picture of my wife.
6: Joyce kept her promise. She quit the business. Rodney, Jack Roy, still had the bug in him to perform.
4: Rodney and Joyce would have two children, Brian and Melanie. But Rodney's inability to leave show business was breaking up his marriage.
14: I got divorced life sort of caved in on me, and I said, I'll go back in show business. You can't find perfection in relationships, so I can find it in my work.
13: He had filled, as he said, a bag of jokes that he had been writing. So he had a wealth of material. So even though he had not been on the stage, he had been working on his act and working on his jokes.
4: In 1962, at a failed stint in comedy, a failed marriage, and no money in the bank, Rodney returned to the comic circuit at the age of 40. But these struggles, along with his maturity, made Rodney a better comedian. His stage name, on the other hand, Jack Roy, was lacking.
11: He went to a club that he had worked in the past, and the club owner always ran the names of the acts in the Friday paper, The Mirror. And Rodney wasn't sure he'd do very well. So instead of using the name Jack Roy, he told the club owner, George McFadden, to just make up a name.
15: So he made up a name.

0: Rodney Dangerfield.
1: Rodney Dangerfield?
2: See, you just heard it. You're starting to say it. Listen to me. Take the name.
3: He was surprised that the name was Rodney Dangerfield. But it went so well that night, he killed. And he thought maybe that's the name for him. So it stuck and kind of became his lucky charm.
4: The name change helped, but the angry guy routine also needed a makeover.
5: The first thing he came up with is, with me, nothing goes right.
0: I tell you, with me, you know, nothing works out.
5: And then he would write jokes accordingly to that.
0: Every time I leave my house, my wife tells me to call her in case something goes right.
4: Rodney's new routine was working, earning him bookings in more prestigious venues. But at the age of 44, Rodney knew he needed more exposure.
6: Tonight, live from New York.
4: There was no better venue at the time than the Ed Sullivan Show. But unknowns had to audition, so Rodney auditioned in 1966, and he killed it. But Sullivan proved to be harder to win over.
0: Sullivan never called after that. I said, gee, what do you have to do, man?
1: Well, I tell you, I'm going to break with nothing.
6: Rodney Dangerfield.
4: After 3 long weeks, Rodney got the call to appear on The Ed Sullivan Show on March 5th, 1967.
0: Now, I'll tell you, with my wife, we got nothing but arguments. And I can never get a word in. The other night, I told her, I said, there's another side to that argument. She said, I know, my mother's coming right over.
4: Here's owner of Rodney's comedy club, Dangerfields, Anthony Bavacqua.
7: The Ed Sullivan Show, if you did well, if the ovation was good, Ed Sullivan would call you back to take a bow.
0: And that's it.
7: So his ovation was good. So as the ovation is starting to dip a little bit, Ed Sullivan would be getting ready to bring on the next act. Rodney would, from behind the curtain, would peek his head out. The applause went sky high, and Sullivan, encore, take a bow, Rodney. So Rodney would come out and take another bow, and then he would run back behind the curtain. Ed Sullivan never knew that.
4: Rodney earned $1,000 for his first appearance on Sullivan. When it went well, he was booked more times at $1,500 a pop. Here's Joan and comedians Harry Basil and Dennis Blair.
3: For Rodney, it was a very, very slow climb. In fact, even when he was doing Sullivan, he was still selling aluminum siding.
8: He shows up at this guy's house to do aluminum siding. And about 6 o'clock, he's doing the siding. He says to the guy, hey, you mind if I come in and watch the TV for a little while? The guy goes, okay. He turns on the TV, and Rodney's on TV, and he's watching himself. And the guy at the house is standing there and looking at him and looking at the TV going, what kind of alternate universe am I in? The guy who's doing my siding is on Sullivan.
4: Rodney also established his signature look and manic style of delivery. Here's Rodney, Stan Irwin, Pat Cooper, and producer George Schlatter.
0: First time I did the Ed Sullivan Show, I got dressed. I wore a black suit and a red tie and a white shirt. Then I did well, and he brought me back to do another show. What am I going to wear the second time? I thought to myself, I don't know what to wear. I can't figure it out. I wear the same thing. So I got known for a red tie and a white shirt and a black suit quite by accident.
9: His mannerisms were individual. I mean, the reaching for the tie. No one else did it, because if you did do it, you thought of Dangerfield.
8: He was a fidgety guy. The sweat was real. The tics were real. He was constantly pulling, constantly nervous. So that was just part of him that worked for the character.
10: He walked out, and it looked like, hey, I just came in here. I want to tell you something. And it would look like an accident. But it was no accident. He prepared those jokes, the routine of those jokes, the construction of the jokes.
1: Are you kidding? I know I'm ugly. I asked a bartender to make me a zombie. Told me God beat him to it.
11: The classic Rodney Dangerfield joke is, oh, I was ugly. Well, you set it up. I came out, that's the middle, the doctor slapped my mother. You know, it reverses right at the end, and it has a meaning. And he loved that type of joke.
1: I'll tell you, my wife, she never went for me. Well, the first time I called her up, she told me, come on over, there's nobody home. I went over, there was nobody home.
12: And you've been listening to our own Greg Hengler, and many other voices tell the story of Jack Roy, Rodney Dangerfield, known then as Mad Jack, because he was mad all the time, always complaining, and of course suffered depression throughout his life.

0: But people liked him. It wasn't that kind of anger that put people off. It was just who he was. He was at it for 10 years and then fell in love, got married, and sold aluminum siding in New Jersey, in Bergenfield, New Jersey, where my own dad was a teacher and I lived one town over. He was good at it, too. When we come back, more of the story of Rodney Dangerfield on Our American Stories.
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10: ABC News, I'm Dave Packard. New York Governor Kathy Hochul named State's Attorney General Letitia James as a special prosecutor over the Cornell rape case. Cornell University says it's fully supporting Hochul's decision. A new report on the economy shows weakness. ABC's Murray Bruce.
11: Only 29,000 jobs added in September, less than half of what was expected. Unemployment ticking up to 4.2%. And Americans' paychecks are not keeping up with inflation. On top of that, interest rates for a 30-year mortgage are now at 7.5%. That's a big jump from just a year ago.
10: Now, President Trump rallying Republicans tonight in Alabama, telling voters the economy will get better after the midterms. At least 10 states, Texas to Florida, bracing for dangerous flooding. President Trump may have yet another opportunity to shape the Supreme Court. In an interview with CBS, Justice Samuel Alito suggests he could retire as soon as next year at the end of this term. This is ABC News.

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1: And we continue with Our American Stories and the story of Rodney Dangerfield. Let's pick up where we last left off.
2: Armed with a new name, look, and delivery, Rodney was gaining fans all across America. But his rocket didn't actually launch until he stumbled upon the greatest hook in the history of comedy. Here's comedians Dom Herrera, Robert Townsend, Phyllis Diller, Fred Willard, George Lopez, Brad Garrett, Louis Anderson, and Dennis Blair.
3: It was just perfect. It was the most brilliant hook ever.
4: He tapped into a brand that spoke to everybody in America.
5: He had those wonderful bulging eyes and the tick and the great delivery and, of all things, that wonderful line.
6: No respect. I don't got no respect at all. You can notice the story of my life. No respect. I don't got no respect at all.
7: And the audience just cheered. It's like Tony Bennett's starting out with I Left My Heart in San Francisco. And oh, here it comes. This is what we're waiting for.
6: It's the same thing when I was a kid. No respect. The time my old man took me to the zoo, they thanked him for returning me.
8: From a kid who doesn't get to stay out and play longer, or the housewife and mother who works all day. At some point during the day, they go, I don't get no respect.
9: Jack Benny just thought that Rodney had probably the best image there ever was for comedy. Jack Benny came down to Rodney's dressing room once and said, you know, my image is an image of a cheap guy. It's okay. And he said to Rodney, but your image gets into the soul of everybody. Everybody thinks they're not being respected.
10: He knew he was starting to get a good reaction from the audiences, and he had booked this gig in Long Island with 400 people, and he brought his dad to that show. His dad said, you know, I think you've got something. And Rodney never forgot that. And he was so glad that that approval came before his father passed.
2: Rodney's hard work was paying off. But there was only one gig guaranteed to land his rocket on the moon. The Tonight Show with Johnny Carson. Here's comedian Richard Lewis.
11: That 5.5 minutes, more people will see you on that monologue than if you played, say, this nightclub here, 3 times a day, you know, for like 50 years. So you better treat that 6 minutes like it's like gold.
12: Johnny Carson got 20 to 25 million viewers a night. The whole country watched the Johnny Carson show. And most importantly, the whole industry watched the Tonight Show.
13: If you didn't get on the Tonight Show, you weren't happening. You also could end your career there, too. And if he said, sit down, that was the ultimate.
2: But to have a chance at a sit down, you first had to book the show. But that was impossible for Rodney because of a mistake he made years earlier.
6: Now, I tell you, I'm all right now, but last week I was in rough shape, you know?
14: He had been at the Improv, and he wrote a very funny joke, and it got a pretty good laugh at the club. And yet, a few days later, it was coming out of Johnny Carson's mouth. He was so upset that he wrote a letter to Johnny Carson. Johnny Carson was very upset with the letter. Didn't really know Rodney, and he said, who is this guy that's saying that I have a thief on the staff? And Johnny did not want to use Rodney for the longest time.
10: A few years later, a couple of the talent bookers came up to him after a performance and said, okay, you got to do Johnny's show. And Rodney said, I'd like to, but, you know, he doesn't want me. And they said, oh, he's forgotten about that. He's forgotten about that by now. And so they booked a date, and Rodney was like, oh, so happy, and telling everyone, calling everybody. And then his phone rang, and well, guess what? Johnny's not over it.
12: One night, Rodney was at the Copacabana, where Tony Bennett was on, in 1969. And Johnny Carson pulled up in a limo with Stan Irwin, his producer, and saw the crowds just trying to get in and decided to give up. Rodney personally set him up with a table for two. And Rodney looked at Johnny and said, I'm sorry. I was wrong. Johnny said, forget about it. And the next thing he knew,
15: would you welcome Mr. Rodney Dangerfield?
12: And Rodney became a national institution just from how much Johnny liked
6: it. I tell you, last week was a rough week for me last week. I saw my kid and the milkman going to a father and son dinner.
16: It was great. Did he come in 6 minutes of all home runs? Rodney was not interested in entertaining

0: audience. He wanted to pulverize him. He wanted to kill him.
1: Ladies and gentlemen, Rodney Dangerfield.
0: He wanted to leave him on the floor, left.
2: I tell you, I'm all right now, but last week I was in rough shape, you know? Last week I saw my doctor. I told him, Doc, every day I wake up, I look in the mirror, I want to throw up. What's wrong with me? He said, I don't know, but your eyesight is perfect.
3: He used to tell me, when you go on the Carson show, you got to do damage. There was a stand-up and there was the panel part. Which can I deliver to Johnny and which do I want to play to the audience with? This was all part of the craft.
4: He just killed Johnny. I mean, Johnny would literally cry and he was one of the few that could do that in the industry.
2: I'll tell you, all you hear is sex. With sex, I had it up to here.
5: Yeah.
2: Not lately, though, you know?
6: I don't think I ever saw Johnny Carson laugh as long or as loud as on Rodney's next thing.
7: Here's Jeff Ross.
8: Well, those are the best clips, you know, when you see Johnny Carson laughing, and he was such a great setup man with Rodney, so they had a fun chemistry.
9: It used to take me 3 months to prepare a talk show. Between the stand-up and the panel, I needed 32 new jokes that were all funny, this and that, and that's how long it would take me to prepare 6 or 8 minutes.
10: When he would write a joke, he would literally write a joke. I mean, he would start maybe with a thought and write that down, and then he'd keep kind of adding to it and reworking it and reworking it.
9: Well, last week I went to the track, I showed off the opening gun, they killed my horse.
10: Every show that he did on television is handwritten. Mike Douglas, Merv Griffin, Steve Allen show, every show that he did.
7: By 1969, at the age of 48, Rodney's success on Carson made him a national phenomenon. He could now command tens of thousands of dollars in Vegas, but he was about to be confronted with an event that would force him to choose between his family and his career. His ex-wife Joyce was suffering with debilitating arthritis, and she began drinking heavily to deal with her condition. Here's comedians Harry Basil and Paul Rodriguez.
11: Harry was famous. He was Rodney Dangerfield, and there was a big demand for him to go on the road.
12: The job of a stand-up comic is crowded. So crowded, and just to get a little bit of attention is so difficult. And when you have a little of attention, you want more. You don't just walk away because you got to raise some kids. Who does that? Rodney did.
11: But he decided to open up his own club and put his name on it, kind of like Ricky Ricardo with the Club Babaloo, you know, just going to work every day and being there for the kids and just going and working at nighttime.
7: Rodney opened Dangerfield's on New York's Lower East Side. The comedy club was a success, but it still failed to get him any respect.
13: He said to me, he says, you know, here I am, I got my own club, I'm trying to do well, and this woman came up for me, Eddie, and she said, Rodney, could I have your autograph and some more butter?
7: Joyce's condition continued to deteriorate, and she passed away, leaving Rodney the single father of 7-year-old Melanie and 11-year-old Brian.
12: He had his priorities right. Raised his children once they were adults, once they had their own lives, once his responsibility was over, he went back and became even bigger than he was.
7: The first step after Rodney's return to the world of comedy was a chance meeting with a young director and writer named Harold Ramis, who was about to shoot a low-budget movie called Caddyshack.
14: And you've been listening to our own Greg Hengler, and a panel of voices tell the story of Rodney Dangerfield, that tagline making all the difference, I don't get no respect. And in the end, getting on The Tonight Show, delivering on the biggest show in America. As he put it, when you go on The Carson Show, you've got to do damage. And boy, did he. And the amount of work that went into it, 6 months, he said, for 6 minutes of stand-up and 6 minutes of sit-down. And of course, then came the tragedy in 1969. His ex-wife got sick, and he had to raise his kids. He walked away from it all, only to come back bigger and better. When we come back, the rest of the story on Our American Stories.
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24: Coach Knowles, glad to be able to sit down with you today. How are you doing?
25: Doing good on this homecoming week.
24: I know there were some players injured last week. How's the health of the team look this week going into Friday?
25: You know, we're bouncing back. You know, I have a few guys still out, but a couple guys back, and you know, it's just that time of year where you gotta manage the roster, and we're ready to go.
24: Is Sheets going to be back in the lineup this week?
25: Yes, he is. He uh, he went through a concussion protocol and was ready last Saturday, actually. So just timing-wise, he'll be back in full go.
24: Perfect. Let's go back to last week here. What do you feel some of the key mistakes were that led to that Lake City loss?
25: Yeah, offensively, we couldn't establish a run game. And, Lake City has done a good job on defense under Coach Hout. And, you know, they were physical up front and took away what we have been pretty good at this year. And defensively, we couldn't stop the run. We gave up too many rushing yards to mostly the one running back in the quarterback scramble, which has just been kind of our Achilles heel this year. And we had that turnover on special teams, which, you know, all we talk about is taking care of the ball on special teams. So kind of the trifecta there of how to lose a football game.
24: This week, going to be homecoming. How do you deal with that as a coach and not let it distract your team?
25: You know, we embrace it. It's, it's a fun week for the kids, and they got dress up. And I've been seeing a lot of funny outfits all week, and I hope they enjoy it. But I also tell them that their week revolves around Friday night, and if you take care of business Friday night, the dance is fun, the dress-up's fun. You remember it all, but it all hinges on producing on Friday night. So,
24: now, this Friday night, Bulldogs will be facing the Moscow Bears. What should we expect to see from Moscow?
25: They're a scrappy team, I would say. They're 1-4, and they've had they've been getting better every week. When you watch the film, they have some very capable football players. Notice their sideline being very thin. A lot of two-way starters. So I would hope that our program can lean on them a little bit. With numbers, with most of our guys, going one way, and our star players taking over. Their quarterback's a very, very good player. A lot of what they do, and I think they're well coached. I think that they do things that work, and they're simple and effective, which is sometimes the hardest thing to stop.
24: Now, previous years, I'm sure you watch film on them this year, but previous years, have you seen anything change in what they've been running?
25: We haven't played them the last 2 years, so it's kind of hard, and they do have a new staff, so it's a little bit of a wild card. We threw on the film this week, and it's the first time I've had a glimpse of them under their new coaching staff. So I know they have some coaches on, there's Carlos Collado's on their staff, who used to play here, and one of my college roommates, Drew Owen, is on the staff, and I know they have some very capable coaches, and it shows on film.
24: Moscow so far, like you were saying, doesn't have the best record, but what's one thing that could really challenge the Bulldogs from their team?
25: Yeah, are we going to make plays? Are we going to get off the field on third down and three? Are they going to get 4 yards? Are they going to get 2 yards? Are we going to take care of the ball on special teams? Are we going to establish our run game, which is so important to us? Are we going to, take advantage of home turf and, their trip up here, all those things that all the storylines that you always know, it's homecoming. Is that going to be a distraction or is that going to be a boost? It's really up to the kids, and we talk about it every day, and ultimately they have to make the decision. And I think we've been increasing our level of physicality, but our execution lacked last week. There was some, a lot of our mistakes weren't because guys weren't trying hard or guys, weren't locked in. They were just making some fundamental mistakes that we addressed this week in practice, but you won't know until Friday night.
24: Bulldogs coming off two tough losses. How big would it be for this team to get a win at home versus Moscow?
25: That'd be great. You get to 5-2, secure the winning record, and we have a bye next week, which from my estimation, every player that is out will be back in 2 weeks based off of what our trainer says. So, this is a big game, and there are some critical points, critical injuries that are still affecting us. But we gotta take care of business tonight and get ready for, after this, it's we're playing for keeps. We got league games and playoffs after that, and get ready to make a run here.
24: Now, this question's a little ahead of time, but do you like to have that bye week before you play those two league games, or do you like to have it in the middle, or it doesn't matter to you?
25: I like to have it in the middle. I like it where it is this year. Last year we had it week 9, and you don't know who you're playing, so it's a little bit of a wasted week. You know, you're in the playoffs, but you don't know what the bracket says, so you kind of just practice the fundamentals. Now we get to scout, we get to great time for us health-wise, get ready and, you know, for the second half of the season, which is so exciting. You know, I feel like our program prides itself in getting better every game, getting better as the season goes on and being good in October and November. You know, we lift all year round. We feed the team all year round, you know, pretty much all year round. These are things all put in place to make sure that we are getting better every week. So when we hit October,

0: in November that we are ready to make a run.
1: Well, Coach, thank you for coming in here and talking with me, and best of luck versus Moscow.
0: All right. Thank you, Tech.
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5: All right, welcome, Bulldog football fans. I am Jay Vandenberg, joined by Dylan Benefield, our producer, the man who keeps us on the radio, and Mr. Colored Commentator and Mr. Bulldog, Tag Benefield. How are you doing tonight, Tag?
6: I'm doing good, yeah. Nice little football game we got lined up here at home. It's good to be in a booth, too. I like that.
5: Yes, Bulldogs, you know, dropping their last two games, looking to get back on the winning side of things. Got a game here tonight against the Moscow Bears, a 4-8 team coming in with a 1-4 record here at Barlow Stadium, War Memorial Field. It's homecoming to boot. So a big night for the Sandpoint Bulldogs and the school itself.
6: Yeah, it's going to be a big night for Sandpoint Bulldogs for sure. You know, having that homecoming, there's just so much extra energy out there, too. And, you know, sometimes, like Knowles was kind of saying in this interview earlier, it can cause a distraction also. But if you don't let it be a distraction, you just use it as kind of like hype for the game, it is a good feeling, especially when you get that win. Homecoming's a lot better after.
5: It's always that long week, you know, all kinds of activities going on, powder puff football and dress-ups and whatnot. So, yeah, hopefully the Bulldogs can get things figured out, right? I mean, obviously losing one here at home against the Coeur d'Alene Vikings. And then last week, you know, the Bulldogs have had Lake City's numbers over the since Knowles arrived. But just unable to get it done. And one of the big things was they weren't able to stop the run. So,
6: yeah, it was stopping the run of those turnovers. There was three turnovers in the first half that we had Sandpoint, and it just, you can't do that. And then they get the ball at the 25-yard line, the Sandpoint 25-yard line, that is, and it's just easy touchdowns from there, or at least points on the board every single time. And like you said, yeah, stopping that run, it just seemed like they were able to gash all night, and we couldn't stop them for under 5 yards.
5: Yeah, absolutely. You talk about getting off the field in those third and twos and third and threes, you know, in that pregame interview with Knowles. And again, you know, but again, you know, just really kind of controlling those trenches, you know, offensive line, defensive line. And again, we touched a little bit about the offense, you know, struggled last week running the football.
6: They did, yeah. And that's the biggest thing, too. Sandpoint, that's their thing. They need to run this ball. Yes, we have really good receivers in Yarborough and
5: Knox Williams
6: out there. Yeah, and Schreiber, the deep threat. Knox Williams is very nice out there. But we have a lot of athletes out of wide receiver. But you got to be able to run the ball. Passing the ball doesn't matter if you can't have a run game at all, because it's really easy on defense. Just sit back in coverage and wait for the pass every single time and have your D-line get that pressure. And you don't give confidence, or you don't give confidence to your own team if you can't run that ball.
5: No, absolutely. You know, you can kind of tell as that game went on last week against Lake City, you know, unable to run the football. And you know, Logan Iverson just really started getting a little nervous back there, you know, throwing off the back foot and whatnot. So hopefully the Bulldogs can turn it around this week. A beautiful night here at Barlow Stadium, Memorial Field. You know, the Bulldogs decked out. They've got their red helmets, red shirts, boy, a classy look on the pants. You know, we were talking a little bit of, you know, the gray with the with the Georgia Bulldog.
6: We were saying Georgia Bulldog, a mix of Ohio State a little bit. It's a good look they got going there.
5: Yeah.
6: I like it.
5: One of the first things I noticed is, man, boy, those are sharp looking pants. They look good. And in Moscow, you know, they're also they're in the red helmets as well, white shirts, red numbers with red pants. So. You know, it's quite the spectacle. A big night, homecoming coming up. We'll try to get the winners, the, you know, all the royalties for you at halftime. You know, thanks for joining in for the Yolks pregame show. Your friends at Yolks Fresh Market, located in Ponderay next to the Bonner Mall. Yolks is a part of your life and a part of your community. They're out here for the opening the toss here, and you know, I think Knowles is pretty excited, right? I mean, again, 4A team, Moscow coming to town. you know, it's kind of favorite standpoint to get back on that winning side.
6: For sure. And yeah, another big thing too, Sheets is back. He was out last week, and that's why Trent Cross was the running back all last week too. And we did see him, you know, a little nervous like you were saying back there. And it was his first game where he was the RB1. He got every single snap last week. So maybe just not comfortable with that type of, you know, being in that spot, that pressure.
5: That exactly. workload. Yeah.
6: That's the exact thing. So now we got Sheets back here and Cross. So two running backs that can both run the ball very well. It's going to be good for the Bulldogs to have two running backs back tonight.
5: All right. The toss who's up. It was won by the Moscow Bears. They're going to defer. That means the Bulldogs, I believe they're going to receive the football here on this opening kick. You know, they'll be heading to the south, towards the river here on their on this opening position possession. Just exciting. You know, I love high school football. I love Bulldog football.
6: Yeah, exactly. No, it's going to be good. Yeah, and I'm ready to see how this Bulldog offense comes out here, especially like the low amount of running game they've had the last two games. Coeur d'Alene and Lake City weren't able to run the ball, weren't really able to pass the ball too much. Not a lot on defense, too, letting up a lot of points. I'd like to see a lot better performance just overall by the team, letting up less points and scoring more points, and just doing better on the little things, too. Those third down conversions, especially on defense, not being able to stop them, killed Sandpoint last week versus Lake City.
5: Absolutely. You kind of want to see, you know, those linebackers. And we talked a little bit about the Porter kid and, I can't remember the other one's name, but, you know, coming up and making some plays, you know, at that linebacker, you know, that, you know, it's been kind of touch and go. I know they're getting hats on them. You know, those linemen are coming out there searching them out, but it'd be nice to see them have a good game.
6: Yeah, right? Clayton Ernest, number 34, and then Damian Porter, both the middle linebackers. Yeah, just stepping up a little bit more, being aggressive in that run game and not sitting back and waiting for the run to hit them. Go up and make a hit on the ball carrier.
5: All right, the kick is away. It's a squibber. It's going to be fielded about the 30-yard line and then taken out past the 35. That looks like Resso, maybe. Yeah, number 13, Resso. He picks up the ball. He takes it out to 30, past the 35, and the Bulldogs will get the first down here right at the 37-yard line.
6: Yeah, up man right there caught the ball. You normally don't see that. He's not normally the guy to get the ball, but now Bulldogs in very good field position to start this game.
5: All right, it's Logan Iverson again, his first year's varsity experience, and, you know, just really, you know, started off pretty good, struggled against a couple tough teams in the 6A's at the Lake City and Coeur d'Alene the last couple weeks, and see if he can't get off to a good start. The single back is Jensen Sheets. Got two receivers out the left, one here to the right, kind of a bunch formation. Shotgun formation, he takes a snap. He's looking. He's going to go deep down the middle of the field. He's got a guy. He's open. He's caught at the 40. And finally, down past the 30, and then brought down at the 25-yard line, the Bulldogs come out and throw the bomb down the middle.
6: Like we were just saying, that deep threat, that's Knox William right there. Number 20, just right down the middle of the field, just a nice little streak pattern, wide open. Ball got underthrown a little bit. He was able to make a move, jump back on it, and what was that, 40-yard gain right there for the Bulldogs' first play of the drive.
5: Boy, yeah, just that time, just some nice time back there for Logan Iverson to wait to have Knox William work down the middle of the field, and he does a great job of just getting it out there and allowing his receiver to make a play. Under center this time is Iverson. He's going to hand it off to Sheets, who's, you know, met right at the line of scrimmage, makes a little cut to the left, and then brought down around the 21, 22-yard line. It'll be set up a second down in about 7.
6: Yeah, lining up in that machine formation, and they lined up early in that, too. We haven't seen that too much from the Bulldogs running that early in the game, but once again, lining up in it again.
5: Yeah, Logan Iverson under center again. Jensen Sheet is the lone back. Takes the snap. He's going to hand it off to his number 22 there. He's trying to get to the outside, and he's going to be, you know, a lot of pressure out there, unable to turn the corner. And it looks like he might lose about like 1 or 2 yards while you're on the play.
6: Yeah, Trent Cross right there, number 22, the second string running back coming in. He was on that kind of wing position right there, came over for that fly sweep, and Moscow, great job defending that.
5: That's going to set up a 3rd down and 8 here. For the Bulldogs, they go back to the spread formation. 2 receivers left, 2 to the right. Single back is Sheets. Shotgun formation for Iverson. Iverson's looking. He's looking down to the left field. He throws it down the field. And great throw. Caught at the 10 by Yarbrough, who makes one guy miss inside the 5. Dives for the pylon. He's not going to get there, but they're going to be right at the 1-yard line. Big play there for the Bulldogs.
6: And just a great throw. Amazing blitz pickup there. Jensen Sheets saw him pick up the middle linebacker, and then just a nice throw right over the top of the defensive back to Yarbrough, and made a really athletic play to try to get in the end zone there, but dove out just a yard or two short.
5: Yeah, it's 1st down and goal at the 1-yard line here for the Bulldogs. Again, that machine formation. Iverson's going to call his own number. He's trying to push the pile forward. I don't think he's going to get there.
7: Yeah, looked to be a little bit of a mishandle on that snap right there while he was under center. And Bulldogs are going to be short, and they're going to stay at the exact same yard.

0: They didn't even get a yard on that tush push.
1: Boy, yeah, just everybody just trying to get Logan, but great job by the defensive line for the Moscow Bears as they're able to hold the ground and stop him short. He'll set up a second down here in about a half a yard for the Bulldogs. Again, Iverson calls his own number, a little tush push, and this time it's going to be enough. It was hard, but he's in. That's a touchdown, Bulldogs, touchdown Iverson. The Bulldogs take an early lead here, 6-0.
0: Yeah, a lot better execution on that play right there. They had both those running backs come behind the quarterback and actually push him into the end zone, help out their quarterback there.
1: Well, that'll bring in Brock Yarborough and Jack Schreiber, the holder here, for the all-important extra point. Yeah, Brock Yarborough does everything here for the Bulldogs. You know, great, caught a nice ball here to get him in, down into inside the five-yard line. And this time he's going to snap his back to hold his down, and the kick is up, and it's good. Bulldogs up 7-0, 9:56 to play. We'll be back for more Bulldog football on the Bulldog Radio Network.
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1: Bulldogs up 7-0. Start the game here, first quarter, 9:56 to go. They make it quick work down there. Big play to Knox Williams to start on the first play, 40 yards, to get stuffed on a couple runs, and then another big play to Yarborough that takes it down to the one-yard line. Bulldogs out early. Offense looking good.
0: Very impressive first drive there, and really just caused by those two deep passes. Run game wasn't doing too much on that drive, given they only ran the ball twice, two passes, two runs, and then two quarterback sneaks right there. But very good job through the air on that first drive.
1: Absolutely. The scoring update is brought to you by Sun Rental, a proud supporter of the Bulldogs since 1979. They rent everything under the sun. And we have Gage Martin out here. He's the kickoff guy. Boy, he's had a heck of a year. Many of his kickoffs have went into the end zone, setting up that all-important touchback.
0: Yeah, exactly. And a really good player, too, the backup quarterback. He came in. We saw him one time have some snaps also. And Knowles was telling me the other week, too, that if one of the running backs do happen to go down again, he will be a second-string running back, too. So all around, really good athlete.
1: All right, the kick is up. It's a high one. It's going to be taken about the five-yard line by the Bears, and he's out past the 15 to 20. He's got a little seam off to the left side. Then he finally brought down at the 25-yard line. The Moscow Bears get their first opportunity here on offense. First down and 10 at the 25.
0: Yeah, Jacob Alexander right there in on that tackle on kickoff. And good little tackle right there, able to stop him right at the 25-yard line.
1: All right, I believe the duties for Moscow falls on Austin Mallett, the quarterback number 10. You know, he sounds like he's a pretty athletic quarterback. You're going to see him throw the football. You're going to also see him use the legs. And I know the Bulldogs have really struggled containing those quarterbacks.
0: Yeah, Knowles was saying it too. That's been their kryptonite all year, the mobile quarterbacks.
1: All right, shotgun formation for Mallett. He's going to pitch it off to the right, and boy, nowhere to run for the Bears. And he's snowed under. He's going to lose about 5 yards on that first down play, make it first down and 15.
0: Yeah, number 63, Mason McClain right there. D tackle, able just to make that play. Pitch went to the outside. Running back tried to cut it back, and he did a very good job spilling right over the top, waiting for that cutback lane and made that tackle.
1: Yeah, it looks like that's Keaton Fry, the quarterback number 7, in on that first snap there. All right, second down and 15. The Bulldogs defensive front just really got after that pitch right. And again, it's Fry who's shotgun formation, single back. Bunch situation out to the right side. There's three receivers, one receiver here to the left. He takes a snap again. He's going to hand it off up the middle. Running back looking to get back to the line of scrimmage. He's going to do it, but boy, not a whole lot of room again. Bulldogs defensive front really plugging up that hole.
0: Yeah, no, I mean, they really couldn't get anywhere. And we saw Drew Knowles in there on that tackle, the D end right there, just coming across, following the pulling guards. He saw the guard and tackle pull across. He just followed him right on their hip and made the tackle in the backfield.
1: All right, that's going to set up a third and 15 here as the Bears negative 5 yards here on the first two plays here on their offensive side. They're going to come out here with 8:30 to go here, third and 15. And again, it is Fry, single back. Three receivers, a bunch formation out to the right side, a single receiver to the left. He's dropping back. He's looking. He's under pressure. He's going to throw it down the sideline. He's looking for a receiver. A lot of holding, a lot of grabbing. The ball's going to fall incomplete. And then they're going after Bloomberg. Boy, it looked like there was a lot of contact down the field there.
0: Yeah, I'm going to be honest. I don't know exactly what the ref was looking at. He might have been looking at the ball the same time the receiver was, not really looking at the play, but it did look to be PI on that. And Bulldogs, you know, sometimes you just get lucky. Sometimes you're at home and they don't throw the flag. No, Moscow's going to be punting.
1: Yeah, Blumenberg, got a little handsy there, and you can hear the coaching staff all to the left here really kind of, you know, really wanting to see that flag call. But that's going to force a punt here. The snap is back to punt. Oh, the punter's going to keep it. He's going to try for a first down. He's out towards the 20. Doesn't fool the Bulldogs. It's going to be a gain of zero as he's tackled at the 20-yard line. That's a turnover. And, boy, the Bulldogs' offense on the field here set up right there at the Bears' 20-yard line.
0: Yeah, and a sneaky little play there by Moscow. You know, I don't hate that play. I don't like the field positioning they were in to call that play. You know, like if it was a 4th-and-2 at the 50, kind of no man's land area, that's a perfect play. Yet now you're at your own 20, and it's a 4th-and-12 calling that play. Slightly interesting, but Bulldogs are going to be set up in very good field position.
1: That's Iverson. He brings his offense out on the field. Shotgun formation. Schreiber, lone receiver off to the left, three receivers to the right. That is Sheets, the single back. Iverson, he's looking to throw again. He's looking right. He's going to step up bucket. He's still looking downfield. He's carrying it. He's going to then throw it late, and he's going to finally throw it out of bounds as the pressure came late right out about the 22-yard line. That's a great job of just throwing that ball away.
0: Yeah, and it was a really smart play not to try to force anything in the back of the end zone. It did look like he had receivers down there, but all covered up. You don't want to make a dumb play like that, especially when you have such great field position. Just throw the ball out of bounds, live to fight another day.
1: Well, it looks like an opportunity for Iverson to really pick up some grounds by his feet there, but he chooses to buy some more time, and then ball falls incomplete. Sets up a second down and 10 at the Bears 20, and again, it's Iverson shotgun formation. He's going to hand the ball off to Sheets up the middle. Lots of room. Big hole for Sheets to 5, and he's into the end zone. That's a touchdown, Jensen Sheets. A touchdown, Bulldogs. They're going to go up here 13-0 early here in the first quarter.
0: Yeah, just a nice power run there by the Bulldogs. Nothing too fancy, just right off to the left side there. And he didn't even get touched all the way into the end zone.
1: Boy, yeah, the Bulldogs, nice to see that running game getting going. As that's Sheets again, just a great job by that offensive line. Open up in a nice hole for him. And like Tag said, he's not touched, and he's into the end zone. It's Yarbrough in for the extra point. The hold is down, the kick is up, and it is good. Bulldogs go up early 14-0, 7:56 to play here in the first quarter. We'll be back with more Bulldog football on the Bulldog Radio Network.
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1: 14-0 Bulldogs, 7:56 to go here in the first quarter. It's Martin on to do the kickoff duties. The Bulldogs make quick work on their first two possessions. You know, what is it, 6 plays, 5 plays? And they're into the end zone twice here against the Moscow Bears.
0: Yeah, and I mean, you know, it's just getting set up in that very nice field position on that second drive right there. Really didn't make it too hard on them to score. But now Bulldogs defense out here again. And you know what I like to see from that Bulldogs defense, which we saw that last drive, was the D-line. D-line was getting a very good push. Saw them get 2 tackles in the backfield there. So D-line being able to do that all night would be very good for the Bulldogs' morale.
1: All right, Martin's kick is up, and he drives it 5 yards into the end zone. That's going to set up the Moscow Bears on their second possession at their own 20-yard line. Bulldogs up 14-0. This scoring update brought to you by Ponderay Winery on Cedar Street in Sandpoint, a proud sponsor of the Bulldog Sports. Welcome, fans. Thanks for tuning in here. Boy, great night for Bulldog football. You know, it's just a great facility. One of the best. It's probably the best.
0: It really is. I mean, just you get the lake behind. We get everything. The lights are awesome. Pretty close to a brand new stadium we got here still. It's just a great spot to play football.
1: All right, it's Fry back in at quarterback. He's going to be shotgun formation again. They got the single back, three receivers in a bunch formation off to the right side, single receiver off here to the left. Fry's going to keep it. He's going to try it out to the right end. He's got a big hole.

0: there. He's out past the 25 and then finally brought down past the 30, the 31-yard line. That's first down for the Bears as that play pretty successful off that right side.
1: Yeah, and Yarbrough finally able to make that tackle, getting off the edge, and he was the outside linebacker there, and the ball got up pretty far. He got a good 12-yard run on that. It kind of caught the Bulldogs back-footed there. They were all running forward, didn't really see where the ball went, and he was able to just kind of squirt out there, picked up a good first down.
0: Yeah, boy, he just got out. He's just that little bunch formation of receivers there. They do a great job of blocking and allows the quarterback to get out around the edge and a first down, a nice play. Their first down of the game here for the Bears as they come back to the line of scrimmage again. That bunch formation, three receivers off to the right, single back, it's free. Or Fry is the shotgun formation, single receiver off here to the left. He's going to fake the toss. He's going to roll out to his weak side. He's looking down the field. He's going to throw back across the middle. He has a receiver open, and the ball thrown a little bit behind it, but certainly catchable out near 45-yard line. That's a play that the receiver wants back there.
1: Yeah, number 11, Charles Vasquez there, did look to be wide open. Ball got thrown a little bit behind him right there. Not the best throw. Could have almost caught it. But they did have a – it was a good play there by Moscow. Nice little roll out there, too. Was looking for receivers, but Bulldogs doing a great job in coverage.
0: Yeah, just trying to get the quarterback by him some time. He's not a tall guy, so get him outside the pocket was what they were trying to do, and he had some decent time and to have an open receiver down the field. But that's going to set up a second down and 10 here for the Bears. This time they're going to go the bunch formation here off to the left side, single receiver to right. It's shotgun formation for Fry, single back. He's going to hand it to that. Nope, he's going to keep it. The quarterback's keeping it. He makes one guy miss and then tries to reverse back out towards the right side. And he's just snowed under by a couple Bulldogs there. It's going to be a loss of about three on the play.
1: Yeah, looked to be Wes Chapin right there. Made that tackle, number five. Did a good job sticking his nose in there, coming uphill, making a good tackle on the quarterback who was trying to scramble.
0: Yeah, it's going to set up a third down and 14, it says on the clock. 6:42 to play here in the first quarter. A big play here for the Bulldog defense to get off the field, and the Bulldogs offense has maybe some decent field position.
1: Yeah, and this is something we've seen kind of be the weakness of the Bulldog defense this year, though, are these third downs, and they seem to kind of get those big explosive plays hit on them. So I'd like to see the Bulldogs kind of lock down, maybe a bit of a man defense right here.
0: All right, three receivers this time split out wide to the left here, one to the right. It's Fry. He's going to swing it out to his running back. He's going to catch it about the 22. Turn it upfield, get out past the 25, and then finally brought down by Porter right about the 27. They're going to give him maybe even lose a yard there. It's going to set up a fourth down and about 14 here for the Bears, and they're going to be forced to punt.
1: Yeah, Clayton Ernest and Damian Porter in there on that tackle. That's what I'd like to see from the linebackers. Watching that running back with that swing pass coming out of the backfield and both coming right downhill and making that hit.
0: All right, looks like we got Schreiber back here at the 40-yard line to receive this punt. The snap is back. The punt's away. It's a liner, and Schreiber's going to be able to field it. Oh, then he bobbles it, drops it, and he's trying to get it. And a boy, a turnover there by Schreiber. It looked like he had a great opportunity for a return. He drops it. It's going to be recovered by the Bears inside the Bulldogs 40 right at the 39-yard line.
1: And just a big mistake right there from the Bulldogs. Really, I mean, special teams is a big part of the game. You know, you don't look at it that much, but this is a really big part of the game. It sets up the field position, and it causes a lot of problems, especially when you can't handle a punt like that. There was no one in the area to. He had a big line of wall of Bulldogs that he could have ran all the way up the sideline for at least a 20-yard gain. He probably could have got to set up good field position, but muffed that punt, and Moscow in great field position now.
0: Boy, yeah, just took his eye off the ball at the last second there, and he turns it over. This time, nobody in the backfield. It's just Fry, shotgun formation, three receivers right, two to the left. He calls the audible here. It's Fry. He takes the snap. He's dropping back. He's getting some pressure. He's going to throw it way out to the right side. Some hand contact there in the ball. Boy, just throwing it out there, and a great job there by the Bulldogs. Defensive back there as he breaks it up.
1: Yeah, really good job. Just one-on-one coverage just out there in the middle. Did get a little handsy again. It did look like there, but didn't seem too aggressive. Ref didn't throw a flag or anything. Great defense by the Bulldogs.
0: Now set up a second down and 10 here for the Bears. Again, they're inside the Bulldogs 40 at the 39-yard line. The clock stopped, 5:25 to go. The Bulldogs up early, 14-0. And the Bears looking to get back into this game here. As they trying to capitalize off this big turnover here on the special teams for the Bulldogs punt unit. It's Fry, shotgun formation, single back, two receivers right, two to the left. Man comes in motion. They're going to hand it to the man in motion. He's going to try to look for room out to that right side, and boy, just nothing happening there as, again, the Bulldogs staying home and come up and make the tackle. They're going to stop throwing for about a three-yard loss, and the ball will be down at about the 42, setting up a third down and 13.
1: Yeah, number 88, Damian Porter right there to make that play. Saw the man come in motion, went right downhill when he saw that handoff happen. Kind of watched the O-line shift over a little bit to run block play right downhill, able to make that tackle for a loss.
0: Yeah, Bulldogs defense here trying to do their job again, trying to get this stop. Third and 13 here for the Bears. No hurry. They're in that huddle. You know, a lot of games so far, you know, the teams, you know, post falls, everybody up to the line of scrimmage, really snapping the ball quick here. Moscow Bears taking a little bit of time in the huddle. As they come out, it's shotgun formation. Three receivers left, one to the right, single back. Going to snap it to the running back. He's going to pitch it to Fry, the quarterback, and Fry's going to throw it down the field. He's looking for a receiver inside the 15. And boy, was that caught. It looks like they're going to call it incomplete, setting up a fourth. A little trickery there. It's going to set up a fourth and 13. You got to think that the Bears will probably go for it here.
1: Yeah, I mean, it kind of seems like the position, almost the time they would have wanted to use that fake punt like they did earlier. This would have been a perfect time to use it. But interesting play they just called there. Nice little trickeration. They did a direct snap to the running back there. Running back pitches it to the quarterback, who then is looking for a fade route on the opposite side. But ball is well defended and does hit the ground. Also, something I did see out here was Gabe Zaloga, the guy we saw last week who took over Yarbrough's position at outside linebacker, is now the middle linebacker with Damian Porter in there, and it's Ernest Clayton and Brock Yarbrough out at outside linebackers.
0: Oh,
1: so
0: wow.
1: Just a little mix-up the Bulldogs are having at linebacker.
0: All right, the Bears are going for fourth and 13. They got a bunch set off to the right side, single back. It's Fry. He's going back. He's going to set up an inside screen. He's going to catch it about the 43, get down inside the 40. They're going to get him back to the original line of scrimmage. That's going to be a turnover down on downs. The Bulldogs are going to get the ball back here.
1: Yeah, Drew Knowles in there on that tackle too, and then multiple linebackers just able to come uphill. Didn't fool the Bulldogs at all.
0: Yeah, that'll be get the Bulldogs their next possession. They've scored on their first two times. Let's see what Logan Iverson and this Bulldog offense can do. See if they're going to sit out that run. It's been Sheets so far in the backfield. Nice to have him back healthy, back in this lineup for this Bulldog offense. Iverson shotgun formation, two receivers right, two to the left, single back is Sheets. Man coming in motion. They're going to hand it off to the man in motion. He's going to turn it up to the right side. And, boy, he, you know, he just took a lot of time, and the Bears not fooled. It's, that receiver for the Bulldogs is going to be dragged down for about a one-yard loss.
1: Yeah, and a very nice tackle there from Moscow. Just reading that play, it was just one of those jet sweeps like Moscow's been running all night, too. They read that perfectly and tackle for a loss right there.
0: Now it's Caleb Tomlinson there on that carry. Shotgun formation again for Iverson. Sheets single back. They're going to hand the Sheets this time. He's going to try to get up the middle. Linebacker, he's able to get off the first tackle. He's met at the 40, and then he shakes off a tackler and gets out toward the 45-yard line. Give him a gain of six and set up a third down and five.
1: Yeah, and Sheets doing a really good job just keeping his legs moving. That's when you know you have a good running back. They don't stop on contact. They keep running through contact until they're all the way down to the ground. And he was hit basically right at the line of scrimmage there, able to pick up 5 yards still.
0: Yeah, linebacker came on that blitz there and just hits Sheets right about the line of scrimmage. He's able to just bounce off of him and pick up a nice gain there. Again, Iverson, shotgun formation. He's going to keep it. He's going to swing it out to Yarbrough, who catches at the 45. He's going to turn the corner out towards midfield. They're going to finally knock him out of bounds inside Bear territory around the 47-yard. That'll be a Bulldog first down.
1: Yeah, and one of the Bulldogs' favorite plays right there. Just nice little play action, almost an RPO-type play. They run their play action to Sheets, and then they have Yarbrough come right across the formation, just in a nice flat route, throw it to him, and he's able to pick up that 5 yards and get a first down.
0: A great job there for Yarbrough. Iverson, shotgun formation, going to hand it off to Sheets. He's going to break it inside the 45, keep his feet driving inside the 40, then brought down right at the 38-yard line. About 9 yards on that gain is going to set up a second and one.
1: Yeah, good counterplay there by the Bulldogs. Sheets did almost look like he lost the ball there for a second. A Moscow Bear kind of was hanging on his arm. Ball got a little bit low, but he was able to bring it back up high and tight and just 1 yard short of a first down.
0: All right, it's Iverson again, shotgun formation. We got a flag on the play. It's going to be an offside against the Bear. That hard count there by Iverson is going to create a penalty, and it's going to give Bulldogs 5 yards and a first down as it's going to be taken in down inside the 35 to 33-yard line. It's 2:26 to play here. The Bulldogs up 14-0. We got a timeout on the field, and we're going to do the same. We'll be back for more Bulldog football on the Bulldog Radio Network.
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0: Bulldogs first down and 10 at the 38-yard line. They're going to swing it out to Sheets, and he's going to catch the ball. And then he's just going to be just bounced around, breaking through tackles, and finally going to be brought down at the 23-yard line. Give him a gain of 15 and another Bulldog first down. Tough run.
1: Yeah,
0: tough
1: very well set up screen there by the Bulldog. Sheet, good hands, able to catch that right at the line of scrimmage. Did get hit a little bit hard right there, but bounced right back up.
0: All right, again, three receivers left. It is Iverson, Sheets in motion, single back. They're going to swing it out to Sheets. He's going to catch it 25, take it inside the 20. He's going to keep it down, breaking down close to the 15. They're going to mark him down at the 17-yard line, give Sheets about a gain of 6 there on that little swing play.
1: Yeah, and that play really made out there by Knox Williams, number 20, right on the outside, blocking, stock blocking as a receiver right there, able to give Sheets those extra yards to pick up.
0: All right, Bulldogs quickly back to the line of scrimmage. Three receivers right. That's Schreiber to the left. The single receiver, Sheets single back. Iverson shotgun formation. He's going to hand it off. Pitch it kind of inside there to Yarbrough, who's going to take it up the field past the 15, then brought down about the 12-yard line. That'll be another Bulldog first down. The Bulldogs looking to put some points, more points on the board here.
1: Yeah, and I like that play by the Bulldogs right there. Just a little shovel pass forward. They bring Sheets in motion, a slow motion across the formation. And right when he gets to the quarterback as he snaps ball, just pitches it right forward to him. They got people pulling for him. It's a great little design play there to get Yarbrough in the run game.
0: All right, it is first down and 10 for the Bulldogs at the 12-yard line. It is Iverson shotgun formation. Two receivers left, two to the right, single back is Sheets. Iverson's looking to throw the football. He's looking down the middle of the field. He's looking, boy, lucky that wasn't intercepted. He's trying to fit it in over that linebacker, and, boy, he goes up there with one hand and almost brings it down. The pass intended for Schreiber, but lucky that one wasn't picked off.
1: Yeah, Colton Kendall, number three right there, middle linebacker, dropping into coverage, did a very good job dropping into coverage, reading the quarterback's eyes, kind of seeing where the wide receivers were behind him. Tried to go up for a one-handed pick, but just wasn't able to get it.
0: Again, Bulldogs, it's Iverson shotgun formation. He's going to hand it off to Sheets off to the right side. He's going to break it inside the 10. And rumble forward and getting it close to that 5-yard line. They're going to mark him down about the 6-7-yard line, setting up a third down and about five, looks like. Here's that clock ticks inside that 20-second mark as we're coming to the end here of the first quarter. See if the Bulldogs try to fit one more play in or take it here at the first quarter.
1: Yeah, they are looking like they're going to the line of scrimmage right now. They might just try to hard count it.
0: That'll do it. The Bulldogs up 14-0. That's the end of the first quarter. Boy, the Bulldogs off to a strong start. We're going to be back for more Bulldog football on the Bulldog Radio Network after this brief timeout.
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0: Big first quarter for that Bulldog offense and defense. Is again, the Bulldogs doing a little bit in the air. And, boy, Sheets is off to a strong start here so far in the first quarter.
1: Yeah, and that's really what we were hoping to see, this Bulldog run game get ignited a little bit. Last week wasn't great. Week before wasn't great. This week, a lot better so far. We already see one touchdown, and I'm sure we're at almost close to probably 40, 50 yards rushing already just in that first quarter.
0: Absolutely. That's going to set up a third down again as we kick off the second quarter here. Third down and about five. Bulldogs, if they get inside about the two-yard line, they'll be able to pick up a first down. So it's third down and five, about the seven-yard line here as the Bulldogs now heading north, heading towards the street and looking to put some more points here on the board.
1: Wouldn't be surprised either if this is two-down territory for the Bulldogs being so close to the end zone.
0: All right, the Bulldogs in that kind of that tight formation again. Looks like, what is that? Sheets is the no. Yep, Sheets is single back. Iverson's looking to throw the ball. He throws it across the middle. He finds a receiver. That's Williams. Williams does a great job. Reaches back behind him, stops, catches about the 3 yard line, then turns upfield and into the end zone. That's a touchdown, Bulldogs. A touchdown for Knox Williams.
1: Yeah, and a really good play there by Knox Williams. Great throw also there by Iverson. But Knox Williams doing a really good job of feeling where the defenders are at, running that slant pattern right across the middle, and then able to kind of do that half 180 type of turn it right upfield, get that touchdown.
0: Got into the end zone, yeah. The Bulldogs up 20-0 here. Yarbrough in for the extra point. The hold is down. The kick is up, and it's good. The Bulldogs up 21-0. 5 seconds into the second quarter. We're going to be back for more Bulldog football here on the Bulldog Radio Network.
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0: The homecoming crowd is enjoying the start tonight. The Bulldogs up early 21-0. Beautiful, beautiful Friday night for high school football. It's Martin. He is back in to do the kickoff duties. Last one sailed about 5 yards in the end zone. This one's up. It's deep. It's going to be taken right at the 1 yard line and be brought out. He's out past the 15, the 20. He's met by a Bulldog. He's in, hit hard right at the 20 yard line, falls forward, and finally brought down at the 21 yard line.
1: Yeah, nice hit. Good aggression out there from the Bulldogs on special teams, too. We've already been seeing it on defense from the D line, the linebackers tonight. I like to see that intensity also on special teams.
0: Yeah, Bulldogs up 21-0. This scoring update brought to you by Smokesmith Barbecue. Smokesmith Barbecue, a proud sponsor of the Bulldogs, serving Texas-style barbecue at Boyer and Highway 200 in Sandpoint. It's Fry. He's back in at the quarterback duties. They picked up one first down here on that last series, and then the Bulldogs defense shut him down. He's back at shotgun formation, two receivers left. He's got a single back. He's got one in the slot here and one single out here to this near side. He takes a snap. He's going to hand it off up the middle. Boy, nowhere for him to go. Bulldogs defensive line dominating. He was met about 2 yards in the backfield and 3 yards back in the backfield. That's going to set up a second down and 12.
1: Yeah, just smacked in the backfield right there. Liam Envict is what it looked like. Number 58 came up and made a nice hit, dropping for a loss of one.
0: Boy, yeah, tough sledding for the Bears on the ground up the middle so far tonight. The Bulldogs defensive line and linebackers doing what they're supposed to. They're getting after it.
1: Yeah, and just something we kind of haven't seen all year. Even in that Bonner's Ferry game, we really didn't see it. The Bulldogs D-line and linebackers, you know, making those plays uphill, getting those run plays to stop in the backfield or right at the line of scrimmage. They're kind of catch tackling a lot better tonight.
0: All right, it's Fry. He's shotgun formation, two receivers left, two to the right, single back. He takes a snap. He's looking to throw the ball. He's looking out to his right side. He's getting some pressure. He's going to throw it up in the air. He's looking for his receiver near the 45-yard line. And, boy, just another lot of hand fighting down the sideline, and that ball sails wide. It's going to fall incomplete, setting up a third down and 12 here for the Bears.
1: Yeah, Devin McNaney out there on that play, number 15, just him and the wide receiver. And like you said, a little bit of hand fighting right there. Did seem like Moscow was kind of pushing off a little bit too, but seemed pretty equal. No PI called right there, just good coverage.
0: Is that a flag right there?
1: Okay, now we got a flag down. Yeah, we do. Right at the 15-yard line, right about. But it doesn't look like it's going on.

0: for a Bear first down out near that 40-yard line. Or did they? Are they going to call that incomplete?
1: I don't know exactly what just happened there on that play. Did look like he caught it. I thought he caught it. Jack Schreiber was the man in coverage. Looked like he kind of got beat. Must have dropped it. Didn't control the ball all the way to the turf. If you don't do that, it is an incomplete pass. So it's going to be an incomplete pass there from the Moscow Bears, and they're going to be punting to the Bulldogs.
0: All right. The punter inside the 10 at the 5-yard line. He takes a snap. He's going to give it a boot. Another nice boot to him. He's going to drive Schreiber back, who bobbles it again, drops it again. He's in. We'll field it at the 35. Then he's going to work his way around the left side, cut up the middle of the 40, the 45, the 50. He's got one guy to beat, the 40, 35. And finally brought down inside the 35 at the 32-yard line. Boy, Schreiber, costly mistake, drops again, but does his best to get the ball out past midfield. But we've got, three flags out there on the field. Looks like maybe this one's going to be against the Bulldogs.
1: I think every single ref just threw their flag on that play right there. Looks about to be five penalty flags on the field. And what I'm imagining this is going to be crackback blocks is what's going to happen here. Maybe low hits to the legs or just blindside kind of hits, trying to help their kick returner out there. But illegal blocks, you can't lead with your shoulder, and they have to be looking at you.
0: Yeah, boy, they are. There's like five penalties out there. They're going to look like the penalty happened about the 45-yard line. It's a personal foul. Don't quite see what that is. That the crackback?
2: Yeah.
0: Crackback block, blindside block against the Bulldogs. So it's going to happen. It looks like maybe around the 45. There's another flag all the way into Bulldog territory around the 41.
1: But if we go back to it, Schreiber having a bit of a tough time getting that ball right now, especially on these punts. And what his problem is right now is he's not set up far enough back. If he was set up farther back and was running up to the ball, catching it, rather than being set up too far forward, the ball's going over his head. He's trying to have to catch it like a pass. You can't catch a punt like a pass. It's going end over end. You just can't catch it that way. It's not a spiraled football. You got to be able to run up on punts. You can't run over punts.
0: Yeah, they're going to decline. The Bears are going to decline the crackback block here that happened around the 45 of the Bears, and they're going to take the block in the back that happened around the 40-yard line. That's going to put the Bulldogs first down and 10 at their own 31-yard line. We've got 10:20 to play. The Bulldogs up early here, 21-0. A lot of penalties, and a big play erased off the board there.
1: Yeah, and it would have been a really nice play for the Bulldogs. He returned it to around the 35-40-yard line right there, and now brought all the way back to the Bulldogs' 30.
0: All right, it's Iverson again, shotgun formation. Looks like we got Cross now in the backfield, two receivers right, two to the left. He's going to fake the handoff, then swing it out to his receiver out. Catches about the 32. He's going to take it out to the 35. Give him a gain of 4 yards on first down, set him a second down and 6.
1: Yeah, Caleb Tomlinson right there, number 11. Do not think we've called his name too much this year at all, but he's at the wideout position. Injured, that's what I just got told. He was injured most this year, so now he is out playing, and good catch for this first play back.
0: All right, shotgun formation, Iverson. He's going to hand it off to Cross. He's looking up the middle. He uses speed out past the 35 and then tripped up around the 37, falls forward to 38. It's going to set up a third down and about 3 here for the Bulldogs. Make that 4 for the Bulldogs. Yeah, he's tackled to the 38-yard line. Looked like he had a nice little seam there. Good play there by the Moscow Bear defensive player getting a hand on his ankles and dropping him there. Third down and 4. It's Iverson shotgun formation. He's going to toss it out to Cross, who's looking to get out around. And there's another flag. It's going to be holding against the Bulldog. He's out past the 40, ran out of bounds about the 43-yard line. Enough for a first down, but this is going to be a Bulldog holding penalty.
1: Yeah, pretty blatant holding there, too, on the right side of the Bulldog offensive line. And, yeah, that's going to get brought back 10 yards. And like we've said all year, trying to convert, even if it's a first and 10 and you get brought back 10 yards, now a 3rd and 4 getting brought back 10 yards is very tough to pick up a first down.
0: Absolutely. The Bulldogs have had some big plays through the air, but that's going to set up a 3rd down and 14 here inside their own 30 at the 27. It's Iverson shotgun formation. Again, Cross single back, two receivers right, two to the left. Iverson fakes the handoff. He's going to roll out. He's looking deep. He's looking down the field. He's going to look for a guy. And there's a lot of contact around the 40.

0: 40-yard line as Cross is trying to run out of the backfield. He's had a lot of contact at the 40-yard line. No flag on the play. That's going to force a Bulldog punt.
1: Yeah, and a little bit different of a thing that you can do in high school rather than I do think college and the NFL are different. I know the NFL is different. Is you can hit a guy that's 15 yards down the field as long as the ball's not in the air and you are contact with him. You can't just come and blindside hit somebody. But if you can hit him within 15 yards, it will not be called a penalty.
0: All right, the snap is back. Martin's punt's driven all the way down to the 40-yard line, and it was mishandled by the return guy for the Bears, but the Bears right there to cover it up, and that's going to set up the Bears first down and 10 at their own 40. We'll be back for more Bulldog football on the Bulldog Radio Network after this timeout.
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0: Bulldogs up 21-0, 8:54 to go here in the first half. It's Fry in at quarterback, shotgun formation, two receivers left, two to the right, and we've got, looks like a Moscow Bear is going to start a little early. That's going to cost the Bears 5 yards.
1: Yep, it does seem to be that way, a false start right now. What happened there is they saw the Bulldogs were not aligned. The Bulldogs did not expect Moscow to come out in a five-wide position. They were trying to hurry up, get to where they needed to be. And Moscow, watching this, tried to call that play quicker to get that ball out from under the center. And false start right there.
0: False start. That'll set up a first down and 15 here for the Bears at their own 35-yard line. Yeah, 8:51 here to go in the first half. Yeah, stay tuned. We've got the Mountain West halftime show and the Dairy Depot stat page coming up for you. So stay tuned. And also, we got all the homecoming stuff happening down there. So it's going to be an extended halftime break here. It's Fry, shotgun formation, three receivers right, left, two to the right. He drops back. He's going to swing it out to a receiver out near the 45. And, boy, just throwing off his back heel as the Bulldogs bringing the pressure.
1: Yeah, and you see it a lot in those five wide positions. A lot of those are going to be timing routes because you got everyone so spread out. There's so much space in the middle of the field. You're just looking for a little spot. Timing was not on that play. Wide receiver, quarterback communication was off. Ball just sails into the green.
0: Yeah, trying that quick out there, about a five-yard out there, but just unable to really get that timing, and the ball falls incomplete. That's going to set up a second and 15 here for the Bears. Bulldogs defense off to a really, really great start here. Really controlling that line of scrimmage here. The Moscow Bears unable to really run the football. One first down for the Bears, and that was on the ground. It's Fry, shotgun formation, single back, two receivers on the near side, one to the left. He's going to fake the handoff. It's Fry. He's looking. He's throwing it down to the field. Had a receiver open, come open around about midfield, and he just overthrows him.
1: Yeah, had his guy wide open. Jonah Couch is who it looked like. Their tight end, I believe, is who that is. Wide receiver, tight end, wide open, middle of the field right there. Kind of a streak route right down the middle. No safety over the top. Would have been wide open, probably close to a touchdown there, but overthrew him by about 5 to 10 yards.
0: Yeah, the quarterback had some time that time to really kind of set up and plan his feet, but just unable to make the connection. That's going to set up a third down and 15 for the Bears. It's Fry bringing the guys out of the huddle to the line of scrimmage. They in the bunch formation here. Three receivers on this right side. A single receiver out to the left. And we got a single back. Shotgun formation. He's going to pitch it. Fake the pitch. He's going to roll out to the left. He's buying time. He's looking. Look, he's got a guy down the middle of the field. That's going to be completed. Caught at the 35, the 30, the 20, the 15, 10, 5. He's finally going to be ran down, tackled about the 2-yard line. That time, just the Bulldogs losing coverage, and Fry does a great job finding his receiver down the middle field to, boy, that's Alex Picard, and boy, he does the rest with his feet, and he takes it all the way inside the Bulldogs 5 and tackled there at the 2-yard line.
1: Yeah, very good play there by Alex Picard, just wide open, just that pattern right across the middle.
0: Ooh.
1: But does it look like we got a flag here on this play? Moscow is going all the way back right now. Going to see what these refs call.
0: I don't even see a flag on the field.
1: I do not either. But Bulldogs beat over the top again.

0: And just like the play right before that, that safety coverage was not over the top. If they completed that play on the last one, it would have been close to a touchdown. But they do it on the play after, noticing those Bulldog safeties aren't doing a great job staying over the top of everything, able to blow the top off there and just complete a nice pass. But is being brought back now.
1: Boy, maybe it's only a 5-yard penalty, so maybe a legal formation or something there on the snap. But boy, a big play for a much needed play for the Moscow Bears to kind of get back into this game. And all for naught, as it's now going to set up a third down and 20 here for the Bears. It's Fry shotgun formation again, bunch set, three receivers out left, single back, one receiver out here to the right. He takes a snap. He's rolling out to the left. He's got some time. He's looking to throw it again. Receiver's coming open, and again, he completes it. Catching it. He breaks a tackle to 30, and then finally drug out of bounds at the 26-yard line. Boy, again, just guys coming open downfield there. And, boy, two receivers open. One ends up catching, and then he takes it down for a huge third down and 20 for the Bears.
0: Yeah, nothing fancy there. They had two receivers in the exact same spot there, too. Quarterback just kind of throwing it to both of them, hoping for one of them to catch it, and he does end up catching it. Devin McNaney in there on the coverage, not able to break up the pass, but finally able to make that tackle, not until they get to the Bulldogs' 25-yard line.
1: All right, first down and 10 for the Bears inside the Bulldogs' territory at the 25. It's Fry. He's a shotgun formation, two receivers left, two to the right, man in motion. He's going to hand it off to the guy in motion. He's looking for running. He's bouncing around. He finally makes a couple Bulldogs miss, and looks like he's going to take it and be brought down right at the 25-yard line. That's going to set up a second down and 10.
0: Yeah, Drew Knowles and Damian Porter in there to make that tackle. Bulldogs doing a great job against the run tonight on defense, D-line and linebackers.
1: Yeah, just that little hand inside handoff or pitch,
0: yep,
1: as you might call it. Again, just not a whole lot of room for him to he did a lot of dancing, did a lot of moving, but Bulldogs not fooled as again, it's going to set up a second nine here for the Bears. Clock's running inside the 7 minute, 30 seconds a year to go in the first half. It's Fry, shotgun formation, single back with two receivers out to the right, one to the left. Takes the snap, fakes the handoff. He's rolling. He's getting some pressure. He's just swinging out into the flat there. Finds his receiver open past the 25. And then, but not for very long, as he's corralled right there, brought down at the 23-yard line. Give him a gain of about 2 yards on that short completion.
0: And that was a very good job there by Jack Schreiber, number two, coming up from that safety position, seeing that crossing route come across the middle, watch the quarterback throw the ball, able to make a move on that play, and Moscow only able to pick up a couple on that pass.
1: Yeah, third down and 7 here for the Bears. Again, looking to put some points here on the board. Bulldogs up 21-0, 6:40 to go in the first half. The Bears out of the huddle. It's Fry. He's back in shotgun formation again. Single back, bunch formation off to the right. Single receiver off to the left. Well, we got some whistles. Looks like we got a timeout on the field. We're going to do the same. We'll be back. Bulldogs up 21-0. We'll be back here on the Bulldog Radio Network.
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1: Timeout on the field. Bulldogs up 21-0. It's Knowles. He's talking to his defense, giving up a couple big plays here. Then the Bears, shoot themselves in their own foot, and, third down and 20, and then they go long again, find an open receiver, and get down into Bulldog territory. You got to wonder what Knowles is preaching right here.
0: Yeah, and I'm kind of thinking that he knows this is also two-down territory for Moscow. I know it's third down right now. I would assume they're going to go for it on fourth right now. I don't know how good their field goal kicker is. We haven't seen him out here tonight, but they need 7 points on the board, not three. So I think he was just trying to make sure they get all aligned and everything and not let up too much, so it's an easy fourth down conversion for him.
1: All right, it's Fry. He's back in shotgun formation. Single back, three receivers bunched up to the left, single receiver out to the right. Fry, he's looking. He's getting Bulldogs bringing some pressure. He's looking to to get rid of the ball. He's looking for his guy across the middle there. But boy, just had to throw it because he was getting snowed under by a bunch of Bulldogs there as Knowles brings pressure.
0: Yeah, number 87, Tucker Overland looked to be the first guy right there to get that pressure on the quarterback. Tall guy too, able to get his arms up, kind of block the eyes of the quarterback, and he just threw it right behind his intended receiver there.
1: All right, it's going to be fourth down and 7 here for the Bears. Just inside the Bulldogs, 25 to 23. Boy, they're going to go for a 40-yard field goal here. The Bears looking to put some points on the board here. The snap is back. The hold is down. The kick is blocked. It's blocked by the Bulldogs. And then the Bears are going to kick it out of bounds, and that's going to be a flag there. You cannot kick the ball out of bounds. That is against the rules.
0: That is sure against the rules, and it's for a reason, too. Just like that, you are trying to prevent the other team from recovering that and returning it. If you just kick it out of bounds, it makes it a nothing play. It's going to be 15 tacked on to where that just happened, I do believe.
1: Yeah, what is that, illegal batting of the ball or something like that?
0: It might be kicking. It might be called kicking. I don't know exactly that call. You don't ever really see that. I've seen it a couple times when people fumble it in their own end zone, kick it out the back, so it's only 2 points instead of a touchdown, but I don't know the call on that one.
1: Yeah, it looks like the Bulldogs declined it, actually. It's
0: It does, doesn't it?
1: Yeah, it looks like maybe, blocked field goal. Is it play call dead? Is there a chance to return it off the block?
0: Yes. Yes, if it's a field goal, you can't return PATs, but you sure can return a field goal.
1: All right, the Bulldogs at their own 30-yard line. It's Iverson shotgun formation. He's going to hand it off the middle. Big hole for Sheets. Takes it out past the 35 and then bang down hard. Out towards the 40, 41-yard line. Bear come up with the football. And they're going to say he was down. But the ball looks like maybe the ball, got loose there. But
0: it was a good run. He did take a bit of a thump there right at the very end. Looked to be a helmet hitting him right where he was holding the ball. He did fumble it, but I do believe his knee was down before, so Bulldogs still maintain possession.
1: That'll be a first down. Bulldogs out at the 41-yard line. It's Iverson shotgun formation. Two receivers left, two to the left, and that's Sheets single back. He's going to He's going to throw it to Yarbrough. Catches at the 45. Trying to spin away from the tackler. Unable to do it, but he's able to fall forward. And he's going to pick up about 5 yards on that completion out near the 46-yard line.
0: Yeah, a little bit scary there for Yarbrough, too. Landing on that shoulder that he's got that AC joint brace on. But he gets up, and he's all right.
1: All right, second down and 5. The Bulldogs approaching midfield here. 5:24 to go here in the first half. It's Iverson shotgun formation. Three receivers right. Got Schreiber, the lone receiver, here to the left, and Sheets the single back. Takes a snap. Iverson's going to pitch it inside to Yarbrough, who's met right about the 48-yard line and then dropped right there. Set up a third down and 3.
0: Once again, just that Bulldog option play. They pull one of their guards. They have Yarbrough going right in front of the quarterback for him to option it, and Sheets behind the quarterback if he wants to option it that way.
1: All right, it's Iverson again, shotgun formation. Sheets single back, two receivers out to the right, and it's going to be offsides against the Bears. Another hard count there. Good job by Iverson.
0: Yeah, very good job by Iverson. I would like to see that center, too, knowing those hard counts are going to come. If he sees any of those defensive linemen move at all, snap the ball, try to get a free play.
1: Absolutely. That'll get the Bulldogs inside Bear territory at the 47, first down and 10. It's Iverson quickly to the line of scrimmage, shotgun formation, two receivers right, two to the left, Sheets single back. He's looking to throw. He's back. He's got time. He's throwing it deep. He's looking for Yarbrough. He's got it to 20. He catches it. He makes one guy miss. He breaks a couple tackles. Finally brought down inside the 15, 14-yard line for the Bulldogs. Again, Yarbrough getting open downfield. Offensive line giving Iverson plenty of time to throw it.
0: Yeah, offensive line and Jensen Sheets right there making a lot of key blocks. Offensive line holding back those guys. Sheets able to pick up that blitzer. Iverson delivers a very nice ball. Yarbrough does a great job, makes some good athletic moves down there, moving the chains.
1: All right, it's first down and 10 at the 15 here for Iverson. He takes the snap. He's looking to throw again. He's looking down across the middle. He's got a receiver coming open. That's Yarbrough. That's a touchdown, Bulldogs. Touchdown, Yarbrough. Is that ball's throwing right on the money there by Iverson. Bulldogs go up 27-0.
0: Yeah, slightly contested pass there, too. He was being man covered. There was a safety right over the top. And Iverson just able to wait right when he breaks in on that slant route, hit him perfectly into the numbers.
1: Boy, yeah, it just comes open against, you know, again, plenty of time there for Iverson to allow that all to work here for the Bulldogs. Yarbrough into that extra point. The hold is down. The kick is up, and it's good. It's good. Bulldogs up 28-0, 4:10 to play here in the first half. We'll be back with more Bulldog football here on the Bulldog Radio Network.
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1: Bulldogs out. That's Martin out here to do the kickoff duties again. The Bulldogs 28 unanswered points here so far tonight. And, boy, a strong start here offensively. I mean, Iverson's got to be up over 150 yards passing, a couple touchdown throws. And then, you know, Sheets had 45 yards in that first quarter. So, yeah, the Bulldogs got to be up around that 200 yard mark here. As the kick is up, it's going to be driven all the way down inside the five, fielded at the three. He's out past the 20, the 25, and then finally he's tripped up finally by a Bulldog out at near the 28 yard line, setting up the Moscow Bears here at their own 28, first down and 10.
0: Yeah, Bulldogs out here on defense once again. Would like to see the Bulldogs safeties and corners kind of get adjusted here a little bit. The linebackers and the D-line seem to be doing a really good job not getting beat in this run game. Moscow's biggest plays they've had so far have been in the passing games. Would like to see the defensive back kind of lock in a little bit here.
1: Yeah, absolutely, Tag. Is again, yeah, that is Iverson's two touchdown passes, 160 yards, Sheets 45 yards on the ground here. Wow. So far in the first half. It's Fry. He's in at quarterback. Looks like we got another timeout. It's going to be the Bulldog. It's going to be calling timeout. And we'll do the same. We'll be back on the Bulldog Radio Network after this short timeout.
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1: It's first down and 10 here for the Moscow Bears at their own 25-yard line. And, you know, we talked a little bit here at the timeout just, you know, about Yarbrough and how he high points and uses his hands.
0: Yeah, and we were just saying that earlier. And he's such a big body over the middle, too. He's a big guy out there running those plays over the middle. Hard to get a good hit on him. And, yeah, very good hands. He's not catching it with his body. You see that with receivers. They try to catch it with their body. Ball will kind of fly out. He's going out, putting his hands, extending his arms, and grabbing that ball and bringing it in into a very safe, secure position over the middle of the field and in the end zone.
1: All right, the Bears back out on the field here, 28-yard line shotgun formation. Three receivers bunched to the left, single back. Lone receiver out here to right. It's Fry. He's going to roll out to the right side. He's looking deep. He's looking for his receiver. Receiver breaks open at the 35, makes a nice tack, and then drops it. When he hits the ground, he drops it. The Bulldogs recover it, but they're going to call him down, down inside the Bulldogs 30. They're going to discuss to see if he actually had possession of that ball.
0: I do believe he did have possession of that ball when he caught that. I don't think it was a fumble. It looks like his knee hit the ground. So the ref did call it a fumble, said he had possession of the ball, and it's going to be Bulldog ball here at the Bulldog 25-yard line.
1: Boy, great job there by Alex Picard. I mean, he does a great job of getting past the defender. Yeah. He's one-on-one out here to this near side of the field, and he does a good job of catching the ball around the 35 and then kind of starts stumbling, and they're going to call it a fumble. It's going to be Bulldog football here with 3 minutes and 58 seconds to go here in the half, and it's Iverson back out on the field. The Bulldogs up 28-0. Iverson shotgun formation, single back, got three receivers in a bunch out to the right, one receiver here to the left. It's Iverson. He's looking to throw. He's looking right. He's rolling out of the pocket. He's getting some pressure. He's finally

0: finally going to just end up throwing it away there. Just nobody open for the Bulldogs. Iverson under pressure that time.
1: Yeah, one of the only times tonight we haven't seen that Bulldog O-line have their blocks kind of set up. Running backs not able to pick up the blitzes there. And Iverson under a lot of pressure on that first down play.
0: Now set up a second down and 10 here for the Bulldogs at the 25-yard line. Quickly to the line of scrimmage. Iverson, he's shotgun formation. Single back is cross. Three receivers to the right. One to the left here. Yarbrough comes in motion. He takes a snap. He's going to hand it off up the middle. Cross is going to take it out the right side. Uses the speed. He gets out to the 30, the 35. And then finally dragged down around the 38-yard line. That's a nice run there for Cross and a good job up front by the Bulldogs line.
1: Yeah, and Cross is really that guy. He just gets outside, and he had so much speed when he sees that green grass, able to make a couple good moves and just put the gas on right there and pick up that first down.
0: Boy, he sees that opening, and he exploits it, and that's going to set up a Bulldog first down and 10 at the 38. It's Iverson shotgun formation, three receivers here to this near side. A single receiver out to the right, single back is Cross. Iverson's going to hand it off to Cross again. He's coming out to the left side. He's got a nice little blocking out there. He's out past the 45 and then finally met about the 47 drop, but that's going to give him a gain of about 8, setting up a second down and a long 2 for the Bulldogs.
1: Yeah, and what's setting it up for Cross right now, not just his speed or his athletic ability out there, it's those wide receivers out there stock blocking those defensive backs, opening up those gaps on the outer edges of this Bulldog offense, helping their running back out.
0: Boy, setting up that corner for him, and as he uses his speed, it's second down and a long 2 here for Iverson and the Bulldogs. It's shotgun formation, single back is crossed, three receivers right. It's Schreiber here to the near side, lone receiver. He takes a snap, he's looking to throw, that's Iverson. He's looking deep, he's looking to throw back, it's under pressure, he's going to be wrapped up. He was looking to throw back to Yarbrough, but just ran out of time as the Bears drop him. Inside the Bulldogs 45, around the 43, they're going to call that about a loss of 5 yards, set up a third down and about 7.
1: Yeah, not on the Bulldogs O-line right there either. Iverson just sitting in the pocket just a little too much. You got a couple seconds back there in the pocket to think and mark off a couple guys, and if you don't, you better run the ball or throw it away.
0: All right, shotgun formation here, third down and 7. It's Iverson. He's looking to throw it. He's got some time. Nobody open. Finally, late. Finally, Yarbrough comes open. The ball thrown out past midfield around the 45, but it's going to bounce off Yarbrough's hands and out of bounds, incomplete. That's going to set up a 4th down and 7. The Bulldogs, Martin out here to punt.
1: And really, that might have been one of the worst of the drives so far tonight the Bulldogs have had.
0: The punt away. It's a high one. It's going to drive the Moscow Bear defender and take a Bulldog roll inside the 15. And then finally out of bounds around the 13 here. The Bulldogs, a great punt by Martin. The Bears with just under 2 minutes to go here in the first half are going to start deep in their own territory.
1: Yeah, very good punt right there. And, yeah, Bulldogs lining up here on defense again too. And like we saw that last play, it was a fumble how the Bulldogs got that ball back. But let's not forget, he did catch that ball over the defensive back. No safeties over the top. Nobody covering. He just beat that man for man, able to catch it. I wouldn't be surprised the Moscow Bears like that matchup and keep throwing to that.
0: Absolutely. Not a whole lot of luck for them on the ground so far, but they have been finding, you know, the big physical receivers, athletic receivers by the Bears, and getting it done on the outside. As the Bears, you know, again, down 28-0 here, just a minute and 53 here to play in the first half. Deep in their own territory, it's Fry. He comes out of the huddle. He's in shotgun formation. Two receivers left, two to the right, single back. Man comes in motion. That's Fry. He's rolling out to the left. He's looking to option. He's going to keep it himself out past the 15, then tripped up and then finally brought down near the 20-yard line. A good first down run there for the quarterback. It's going to set up a second down and about 5 here for the Bears.
1: Yeah, one of the only run or a couple of the run plays we've seen with him so far tonight, but I like that setup there from Moscow, just giving the quarterback another option, literally running that option play there, and to the strong side of the field, solid run there for a first down or for their first down run.
0: All right, that's going to we're going to make it 2nd and 4 here. The Bears in no hurry as the clock ticks close to that 1 minute left to go here in the half. It's Fry shotgun formation. He's going to keep it. He's looking to throw. He's going to throw it down across the middle into coverage. And boy, a lot of people around there. And that ball is snagged, brought in by the Moscow Bear receiver.

0: there, number 88. That's Jonah Couch, and he was hit immediately. I don't know if anybody really saw a gun, but that was Schreiber on that contact. That's going to give the Bears a first down out near the 40-yard line.
1: Yeah, and it was a nice hit there by Schreiber. If Schreiber was a bit of a bigger guy, it was a bit of a hospital ball, what they like to call it, is when you just throw a ball up to your wide receiver and there's a lot of defenders right there looking to make a hit. If Schreiber was a little bit bigger, there might have been a lot more contact on that play.
0: Boy, yeah, the clock stops on the first down, but I believe there's a timeout here on the field. I did not see if the Bulldogs called a timeout or if the Bears did here, but Moscow getting, starting deep in their own territory. A few plays here out near midfield here trying to, come up with a big play here to end the half.
1: Yeah, and Moscow, so far kind of abandoning that run game. They've had a couple runs every now and again here and there, but really sticking to this pass game. Haven't been able to score yet, but have had decent success passing it through the air so far, especially in the second quarter.
0: All right, they come out here. It's first down and 10 for the Bears out past the 35, around the 37-yard line. It's Fry in at quarterback, single back, two receivers left, two to the right. Fry barking out the call here. He's going to keep. He's rolling out left, and he drops back. He's looking to throw. He's going to sling it out to his receiver out past the 45. It's going to be brought in near the sidelines, out of bounds at the 46. Close to the first down mark. It's going to be make it a second down and one. Oh, they're going to say no. It falls incomplete. So incomplete, set up second down and 10.
1: Yeah, and once again, kind of breaking open there for Moscow. He was just ran a comeback play there right at the sticks, trying to get that first down. Does catch the ball, catches it with his chest, hits his numbers, and then hits the turf.
0: All right. The Bears looking, just really, Bulldogs make them one-dimensional. They're throwing the ball a lot here. It's going to set up a second down and 10 here. 53 seconds to play here in the first half. It's Fry, shotgun formation, three receivers left. Make that two receivers left, two to the right, single back. He takes a snap. He's rolling out to his left again. He's looking. He's going to be sacked. He's going to be brought down. It's a sack. He's going to be sacked out right around the 31-yard line by the Bulldogs.
1: Yeah, Clayton Ernest right there, number 34, coming out from that outside linebacker position, just blitzing upfield, able to get off a block and make a nice sack on the quarterback.
0: That's
1: there.
0: A loss of 6 yards there for the Bears, setting up a third down and 16 here as the clock continues. Well, continues to run. Inside 25 now, finally stops. A timeout on the play, and we'll do the same. We'll be back with more Bulldog football on the Bulldog Radio Network.
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0: All right, stay tuned for the Mountain West Bank halftime show. We've got great coaching is all about seeing the possibilities and investing in people. Turns out, so is great banking. Just no whistles. When you see the good in Idaho, you'll see Mountain West Bank. Member FDIC. All right, the Bears back out on the field here. Third down and 16. It's Fry shotgun formation. Again, got a single receiver out to the left. Three receivers here to the right. A single back. He's going to toss it to the running back. He's looking to throw. It's a little tricky. He's got a receiver open out near midfield. It's caught at 50. He makes one guy miss down. Finally brought down inside the 45 at the 44-yard line. A big first down play, a little trickery again for the Bears.
1: Yeah, and we saw them run that in the first quarter, too. They did it a little different in the first quarter. They did it with that running back quarterback thing right there, but they did it with the running back there that time. Good timeout for Moscow to create that little play.
0: It's Fry. He's going to just gonna snap it and then just spike it, stop that clock. 12 seconds to go here in the first half. The Bears went for a field goal. Obviously the kid has a strong foot. They went for a 40-yard field goal. It was blocked, but maybe hoping to try to get another opportunity here.
1: That's exactly what they're trying to do. Just build a little momentum when they go into halftime here. Hopefully try to get some points on the board, be that 7 or 3.
0: Yeah, Keaton Fry, the senior quarterback, not a whole lot of good positives here, but, man, he's really heating up here in the second quarter, finding some receivers downfield. They're back. It's 12 seconds here to play. They're at the Bulldogs' 44-yard line. It's Fry, shotgun formation, single back, three receivers bunched out here.

0: the right, single to the left. Snap is back. He's going to roll out. He's under a lot of pressure. The Bulldogs looking. He's going to throw it down the field. He's got a receiver. Oh, two receivers again behind the Bulldog secondary. And the Bulldogs barely get a hand on that. That ball is going to be completed. And that could have been a big, big play there for the Bears.
1: That would have been a very big play for the Bears. Now, that being completed would have ended this half. They would have had no time to run up to the line of scrimmage and spike that ball. But watching this Bulldog defense right here, they're kind of able to see what this Moscow quarterback's doing a little bit. They're sending Clayton Ernest on this blitz on the outside strong side. That is, when this quarterback rolls out, they're bringing that blitz so he's not able to get out in space a lot. They're bringing that blitz to try to bring him back into the middle of the pocket. That's how they're able to get so much pressure on him, that play where he had to kind of throw up a bit of a duck there.
0: Yeah, but again, a couple receivers come get open, and boy, Knowles letting his defense's secondary there hear it. You know, you cannot let those guys get behind you.
1: Yes.
0: Looks like there's also a penalty on the play. It's going to back the Bears up 5 yards. It's they're out near midfield. It's Fry. All three receivers left. He's back under pressure. He's just going to throw it up in the air. He's looking downfield, pretty well covered. And that ball almost picked off there by the Bulldogs. But not. It falls incomplete. And that'll do it. The Bulldogs, it's halftime. The Bulldogs up 28-0. Stay tuned for the Mountain West Bank halftime show and the Dairy Depot stat page. We'll be back here on the Bulldog Radio Network.
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1: I'm Ed Benkin. We start with NFL news. 49ers owner Jed York has been suspended for 6 games for violating the NFL's personal conduct policy. York was arrested in Ohio in August on suspicion of engaging in prostitution. He pleaded no contest to a pair of misdemeanor charges. Teams are getting ready for action this weekend. For the Rams, Aaron Donald will miss his team's game against the Eagles in Philadelphia because of a sore back, while receiver Puka Nacua will return after missing 2 games. Washington quarterback Jaden Daniels has been ruled out of Sunday's game against the Colts in London. He is still dealing with a dislocated left elbow. Marcus Mariota will make his 2nd straight start at quarterback for the Commanders. One of the big matchups on Sunday will be the 3-0 Raiders hosting the 3-0 Chiefs. Former Raider and Hall of Famer Tim Brown joined the Golics on ESPN Radio and said he's been impressed with this former team and the moves they made in the offseason to get in this position.
2: I thought they had the best offseason that they've had, and I joked, since they drafted me, right? But, you know, they brought in a lot of players. They brought in the center. They brought in N'Kobe Dean. They brought in DBs. They brought in guys who can really play.
1: The Raiders and the Chiefs are 2 of 5 teams which remain unbeaten through the first 3 weeks of the season. Tonight in the WNBA playoffs, the Wings and Valkyrie will play a win-or-go-home Game 3, with the winner advancing to the next round. They will tip off tonight at 9 Eastern on ESPN2. It is an off day in the baseball playoffs, which resume tomorrow with a quadruple header to start the divisional rounds. First up will be the White Sox at the Guardians. That'll be followed by the Braves and the Dodgers. Then it'll be the Yankees taking on the Rays and the Brewers hosting the Padres. All Major League Baseball postseason games can be heard on ESPN Radio.
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9: On the PNW Ag Network, I'm Glenn Vaugh, and days after announcing plans to remove at least one wolf from the cows pack in Asotin County, Washington wildlife officials confirmed Wednesday that an adult female had been killed. On Monday the 28th, Washington State Department of Fish and Wildlife Director Kelly Suswin authorize incremental lethal removal after repeated cattle depredations in the PAC's territory. Well, on Wednesday the 30th, that adult female was killed. Department staff say they will monitor the situation. If additional livestock depredations indicate continued conflict, WDFW will consider another recommendation under the state's Wolf Conservation and Management Plan and Wolf Livestock Protocol. A bipartisan group of Idaho and Oregon senators pushing to extend the Secure Rural Schools program another 3 years.
10: Republican Senators Mike Crapo and Jim Risch of Idaho, along with Oregon Democrats Ron Wyden and Jeff Merkley, introduced the legislation Thursday, just one day after the program expired. Secure Rural Schools provides federal payments to rural counties with large amounts of tax-exempt federal land. The money helps fund schools, roads, bridges, public safety, and other essential services. In Idaho, 34 of 44 counties received payments in 2023, totaling nearly $23 million. Oregon counties received nearly $49 million in retroactive payments for 2024, followed by another $48.7 million for 2025. For a quote from each senator, check out pnwag.net. I'm Heather Roberts on the PNW Ag Network.
9: Now that we're in the month of October, prescribed burns are coming to parts of Oregon and Washington. The Bureau of Land Management says crews will conduct controlled burns when weather, fuel, and air quality conditions are favorable. The goal, BLM noted, is to reduce hazardous fuels, lower wildfire risk, protect communities, and restore native ecosystems. Officials warn smoke may settle in low-lying areas overnight. This is the PNW Ag Network.
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13: ABC News, I'm Dave Packer. New York Governor Kathy Hochul named State's Attorney General Letitia James as a special prosecutor over the Cornell rape case. Cornell University says it's fully supporting Hochul's decision. A new report on the economy shows weakness. ABC's Murray Bruce.
14: Only 29,000 jobs added in September, less than half of what was expected. Unemployment ticking up to 4.2%. And Americans' paychecks are not keeping up with inflation. On top of that, interest rates for a 30-year mortgage are now at 7.5%. That's a big jump from just a year ago.
13: Now, President Trump rallying Republicans tonight in Alabama, telling voters the economy will get better after the midterms. At least 10 states, Texas to Florida, bracing for dangerous flooding. President Trump may have yet another opportunity to shape the Supreme Court. In an interview with CBS, Justice Samuel Alito suggests he could retire as soon as next year at the end of this term. This is ABC News.
15: This is a Bloomberg Business of Sports report. Manchester City's appeal will reportedly be built around evidence that they believe proves their principal sponsorship deals were funded by the Abu Dhabi government and not the soccer club's owner. The Premier League leaders have been found guilty by an independent commission of artificially inflating revenue by using money from their parent company, Abu Dhabi United Group, to significantly increase the size of their principal sponsorship deals. Man City will argue that the deal is separate from ADUG and would be allowed under Premier League rules. More than 100 former NFL players are against a class action settlement with the league's disability plan, saying the deal could cost them millions of dollars in payouts for injuries suffered during their careers. The players say the settlement forces them to waive their right to participate in a separate, broader class action against the disability plan. With a Bloomberg Business of Sports report, I'm Michael Barr.
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22: 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In 19 years with the Pittsburgh Steelers, former head coach Mike Tomlin built an impressive record. No losing seasons, second most wins in team history, and a Super Bowl title. And now we're learning, for much of that time,

0: time, he was also building a city in Minecraft.
1: I got interested in this creative mode. I like to build. I've always had an interest in architecture and so forth. And so I started doing this creative city.
0: In the first of a series of videos, Tomlin is taking us into the city he spent well over a decade creating. He says it started by watching his children play the game when they were young.
1: They go on to high school and so forth and off to college, and their participation became less and less over the years. My participation probably at times increased.
0: His first building, a waterfront boutique hotel. He's since added neighborhoods and communities, using the game to, as he says, detach from the realities and pressures of life. With Tech Trends, I'm Wayne Cabot, ABC News.
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9: It's the Mountain West Bank Halftime Show. Great coaching is all about seeing the possibilities and investing in people. Turns out so is great banking. Just no whistles. When you see the good in Idaho, you'll see Mountain West Bank. Boy, Tag, what a first half here for the Bulldogs. They're up 28-0 here. It's homecoming night. Boys, packed stands here for the Bulldogs. You know, boy, we had a Bulldog down there, representing the
10: team.
9: Yeah,
10: we did. We had two out there. We had Schreiber and Jensen Sheets out there, and Jensen Sheets did win it. Homecoming king. Look at him. Yeah, that's good.
9: It's the Dairy Depot stat page, and, you know, talking about Jensen Sheets, he was off to a great start there in the first quarter. He ends up with 6 carries for 54 yards. You know, Trenton Cross comes in 4 carries for 27 yards. Brock Yarborough 1 for 6 at the Bulldogs. End up with 84 yards on the ground. And Logan Iverson pretty efficiently, 10 of 14, 160 yards. He has 2 touchdown passes, 1 rushing. You know, Sheets has a rushing touchdown. Those 2 touchdown passes is 1 to Brock Yarborough and 1 to Knox Williams.
10: Yeah, and exactly what Knowles was saying earlier in that pregame interview, Bulldogs have seemed to fix so far, at least in this first half against Moscow. Want to stop the run and want to be able to run ball. And that's exactly what we've seen the Bulldogs be able to do tonight so far.
9: Boy, it's nice to see that offensive line really taking care of things up front. I mean, he allowed 1 sack, a couple pressures on Iverson, but not after he had a ton of time to throw, just not able to find a receiver downfield.
10: Yeah, and that's really all it was. It wasn't because of the lack of good blocking by the O-line and the running backs in the backfield picking up those blitzes. It was just Iverson, you know, wanting to try to find somebody open downfield, trying to keep extending those plays. And when you do that, you tend to get a sack or have to throw those balls away quickly. And that's what a lot of those sacks came from, not missed coverages from the offensive line.
9: Absolutely. Yeah, Brock Yarborough, six catches, 96 yards. Knox Williams, 2 catches for 43. You know, Jensen Sheets, you know, talk about on the ground. He also has 2 receptions for 21 yards. You know, Bulldogs defensively, they've done a great job on the ground of stopping the Bears. You know, the Bears end up with 175 yards of total offense, only 5 on the ground. But the problems are coming through the passing game.
10: That's exactly what it is. They're coming right through the sky here for the Bulldogs, and it's just missed coverages is really what it seems to be like. Bulldogs have got away with a little bit of PI, it seems like, tonight. Not too many flags have been thrown, but these wide receivers for the Moscow Bears able to get away from coverage and kind of get upfield and make good plays on the ball, beating the Bulldogs deep. And about four or five times. Big explosive plays from them in the air so far tonight.
9: Yeah, you know, Keaton Frye, I mean, he's 8 for 20 in the air, but he's got 170 yards on 8 completions, which is wow. Phenomenal. Alex Picard, you know, 3 receptions for 130. So you want a big play, you know, Fry's throwing it
10: exactly.
9: to
10: Picard. He knows who to throw it to. That's yeah. correct. Yeah.
9: Yeah, absolutely. So, but again, the Bulldogs are really doing a great job up front. You know, Moscow Bears, they're forcing Frye out of the pocket. He's buying some time, and then he's just kind of throwing the ball up there, and his receivers are making plays. So, that's the Dairy Depot staff page, and thanks for tuning in for the Mountain West Bank halftime show. You know, stay tuned. After the game, we got the Super One Foods postgame show and the Papa Murphy's player of the game. You know, the teams are back out on the field. Doing their stretches, and what we're going to do is we're going to go back to the studio. We're going to take another timeout here on the Bulldog Radio Network.
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9: Barlow Stadium, War Memorial Field, the Bulldogs. Homecoming night, taking on the Moscow Bears. I'm Jay Vandenberg with Tag Benefield and Dylan Benefield here on the coverage of tonight's game on the radio, on the Bulldog Radio Network. And Bulldogs are up 28-0. And we're about to kick off here the third quarter. It'll be the Moscow Bears. They'll be receiving the opening kickoff here to start. What do you see? We talk about a little bit about the first half. I mean, the Bulldogs, you know, out to a big early lead here, but you know, some things to shore up. What's your number one?
10: Yeah, I mean, we were talking about it a little bit earlier, just in that stat page we just kind of did there. But the Bulldog defensive backs is really what's kind of been their biggest hindrance out there tonight, and that's where also Moscow's had the most success. A very crazy stat you did just say was 8 completions for 170 yards. That's very impressive from the Moscow Bears. Also, having 0 points on the board, that is kind of a crazy stat to have that many yards in the air and not put up any points so far. So kudos to the Bulldogs for not letting that happen, but they're going to have to shore up just that coverage, and those safeties are going to have to do a better job of just not letting anything get behind them, because we've seen it out here a lot tonight. Them just broken coverages, a lot of broken coverages, and the quarterback's not throwing darts out here. He's not throwing anything special. He's kind of just throwing it up, and the receivers are just wide open.
9: Yeah, making plays, yeah. You know, it's one of those things, you know, it goes back to when, since Knowles has been the coach here, you know, they go into halftime, and usually he gets a message point through, and you know, it's a credit off to him and his coaching staff. But, you know, we'll be interested to see what these halftime adjustments look like on defense. And as far as Yarno on the offense, boy, they're doing great. They've got some things going there. They've had a couple punts, you know, a couple times they've shot themselves in the foot. But, you know, but all in all, they're up 28-0 here. And, you know, looking to really put this game away here in the second half. It's Gage Martin out here to kick off. We've got two Moscow Bears deep inside the 5-yard line. You know, Martin, he's had these kickoff duties since the beginning of the season. He's got the leg to show for it, and he drives a lot of balls deep inside the 20-yard line. This kick is up. It's going to be fielded about the 5-yard line by the Bears. He's out past the 15 to 20. He breaks out to the right side to 25 and then hit by a couple Bulldogs and finally tagged down right out near the 28-yard line. It'll be first down and 10, Moscow Bears at their own 28.
10: Yeah, Gabe Zaloga right there, number 6, the middle linebacker now in on that tackle on kickoff.
9: Yeah, it's one of those games where, you know, the Bulldogs up 28-0. You know, we talk about those max prep rankings. You talked a little bit about Dylan earlier. Is you know, the 21-point rule.

0: down after about 7 yards at the 37. That'll set up a second down and three here for the Bears.
1: Yeah, and Clayton Ernest finally able to bring him down out from that outside linebacker position, able to come back across the field and make that tackle in the middle. But one of the better runs we've seen from the Bears so far tonight.
0: Absolutely, yeah. Second down and three. That's, again, 5 yards in the first half on the ground for the Bears. Their first play here in the second half, they get seven. So, the Moscow Bears coaching staff is probably talking to that O-line. It's like, hey, we need to start establishing a running game. All right, we got Fry again. Shotgun formation, two backs in the backfield, two receivers off here to the near side, one to the left. He takes a snap again. He's going to fake the handoff. It's an option. He's going to pitch it out to the right, and it's a hard run out past the 35, and then bang down right around the 38. Going to give him a gain of one, setting up a third down and two.
1: Clayton Ernest once again in there on that tackle. Just a speed option by Moscow to the weak side of the field. Quarterback does pitch the ball. Missed tackle from Sandpoint to start that. Clayton Ernest able to come over and clean that up.
0: All right, yeah, that will set up a third down, too. And we're on underway here. 10 minutes and 40 seconds to play here in the third quarter. The Bulldogs up 28-0. The Bears getting the first possession here. It's Fry. They're in the huddle. They're breaking. It's going to be, they're really trying to establish this running game. They're going to, again, line up with two running backs in the backfield. Shotgun formation for Fry. Two receivers out to the left. A single receiver out here to the near side, the Bulldog sideline. Fry, he's going to take the snap. He's going to keep it himself. He's looking to bounce it outside. He does. He breaks away from a tackle out 35 and then up into it. Great tackle. A great tackle there by the Bulldogs, number 15. As he goes low and he upends Fry out near the 30, backwards about the 36-yard line. He's going to set up a fourth down and four.
1: Yeah, Devin McEnany right there, number 15, coming out from his corner position also and making a very nice low tackle, submarine-type tackle there, just right at his shins. Able to upend him and stop the tackle right in its spot, or the ball carrier right in its spot.
0: Yeah, just chopped him down. Great play there by the Bulldogs defense. Moscow Bears, an interesting spot here. Down 28-0. They're on their own 36-yard line, fourth down and four. Looks like they're going to line up and go for it here as Fry brings that offense out of the huddle. This time he spreads them out, three receivers right, two to the left. It's shotgun formation. He's the lone man in the backfield. That's Fry. He takes the snap. He's looking. He's going to get rid of it quick. He's going to throw it to his receiver. Boy, it's juggled. He had enough for the first down at the 40, but he doesn't get possession until he goes backwards a yard. And the Bulldogs do a great job. They're going to give up 4 yards on that completion, but it's going to be short of the first down. So turnover on downs, going to be first down Bulldogs.
1: Yeah, but what an amazing effort there by the Moscow wide receiver. Just a quick out route. Ball comes out very fast. He puts one arm out, able to bring that in with one hand. But like you said, the possession doesn't start until you have that ball secured, and he didn't have it secured until he was 1 yard behind that first down marker.
0: Yeah, so the Bulldogs get the ball inside Moscow Bear territory at the 39-yard line. It's Iverson. He's got two receivers to the left, one to the right. It's Yarbrough in the slot. Single back. It looks like that is Jansen. High snap. And boy, Iverson does a good job of just corralling that. And he tries to swing it out to Schreiber, and he's going to overshoot him.
1: Yeah, high snap and high pass right there. Just miscommunication from the center of the quarterback and the quarterback over to the wide receiver right there. Did look like he would have had a lot of yards if he was able to catch that ball, but incomplete pass by the Bulldogs.
0: Trying to get that ball in Schreiber's hand here. Again, Iverson shotgun formation, single back of Sheets. Another high snap. He goes up. Iverson's going to take off and try to run for it, and he's not going to get back to the yard of scrimmage. They're going to throw him for a 2-yard loss, setting up a 3rd and 12. Boy, just two bad snaps to start.
1: Yeah, and we didn't see that the entire first half, and we haven't really seen much of that all year at all. High snaps from the Bulldogs, now two in a row.
0: Yeah, the Bulldogs going backwards here. It's 3rd down and 12. Bulldogs quickly to the line of scrimmage. It's a shotgun formation for Iverson, single back of Sheets. Got two receivers right, two to the left. This is where you see Schreiber and Yarbrough come up with some plays. Iverson, he takes the snap. He's going back. He's looking. He's got some time. Steps up. He's looking down the sideline. He's going to find Yarbrough open at the 27. And then Yarbrough steps inside the 25. Finally dragged down at the 22. That's a big play, good big throw, and a big catch there for the Bulldogs.
1: And just like you said, who's he going to look for? Schreiber or Yarbrough right there. And he finds Yarbrough just on that comeback route over on the sideline. DB kind of just gets lost in space right there. And Yarbrough wide open to pick up that first down.
0: Boy, you can tell they practiced that a lot because it was, Iverson let that ball fly before Yarbrough even had his head turned. And

0: It was a beautiful connection. It's first down and 10 Bulldogs. It's Iverson. He's rolling out to right. He's going to throw it out to that right side to his receiver. That's Knox Williams inside the 15 and then brought down about the 14-yard line. That's going to be a gain of about 7 or 8 yards. Set up a second down and short for the Bulldogs.
1: Yeah, and Bulldogs, once again, you know, those two bad snaps really hurt the Bulldogs right there, but really moving now on offense.
0: It is. It's Iverson, shotgun formation, Yarborough in motion, single back of Sheets. Two receivers here to the near side. One receiver, that is, I believe, Schreiber to the far side. It's Iverson. He takes the snap. He's going to hand it off to Sheets up the middle. Big hole up the middle. That's Sheets. He takes it inside the 10. Pounded down inside the 10, about the 7-8 yard line. That'll be a first down, Bulldogs. It'll be a first and goal, Bulldogs, as Sheets finds a nice little hole up the middle.
1: Yeah, and I like Sheets being in there, running back. Sheets is really that inside the tackle type of running back and does such a great job physically keeping his legs going through contact.
0: Iverson quickly, he's rolling out to the left. He's looking for Knox. He finds him at the 5-yard line. A good job tackle, one-on-one with the defensive player, and he's able to tackle him down at the 5-yard line. Give him a gain of 4. Bulldogs second goal at the 5-yard line.
1: Yeah, and Iverson doing a very good job about mixing it up, too. You know, he normally looks for Yarborough down here, but now looking for Knox Williams a little more.
0: Yeah, that's a big first half for Knox. Two more catches here. He's up to 4. It's Iverson shotgun formation. Sheets is a single back. We got movement on that right guard for the Bulldogs. That's going to mark him back 5 yards.
1: Yep, that's going to be a false start there from the Bulldogs. Going to move it back 5. That was on, yep, the guard of the Bulldogs.
0: Yeah, it's number 54, and I don't have that in my program.
1: It is Derek Sebastian, number 54. He is actually a sophomore.
0: Derek Sebastian, yes. Known that kid since he was just a little guy. Boy, he's getting some varsity time, doing a good job so far, but that one cost him 5. It's Iverson shotgun formation. He takes a snap. He's looking to throw. He's looking across the middle. He throws it into coverage. Boy, lucky that's not picked off. He's forcing that in route in the end zone to Yarborough. And, boy, he throws it hard, but it goes through the Moscow Bear hand, but that could very well have been picked off.
1: Now, we do have a penalty here on Cope Palmer. That is going to be, I believe, the center, I think that is, number 53. He was engaged with a block and then kind of drugged the defensive player to the ground and sort of tackled him there. That's going to be a big 10-yard penalty there for the Bulldogs.
0: Boy, it was second and goal at the 5. Now it's second and goal at the 20. The Bulldogs going backwards. It's Iverson shotgun formation. He's back to throw. He's looking. He's going to set up a swing to Sheets off to the left side. He's at the 20, the 15. Breaks through a couple tackles. Another one. The 5. The 4. He's finally knocked down. Boy, Sheets just a simple little screenplay out to the left side, and he does the rest as he's finally brought down around the 2-yard line there. They're going to call it maybe the 3. It's going to make it third down and goal at the 3. Big play by Sheets.
1: And just great vision there by Sheets, too. Able to catch that ball and then go upfield, see where his blockers are making those blocks at, able to cut in between them all, and tries to jump forward right at the very end to get that touchdown, but just 3 yards short.
0: All right, that'll set up a big third down play here for the Bulldogs. It's Iverson shotgun formation, Yarborough in motion. Iverson's going to roll it right. He's going to swing it out to Yarborough. He's going to catch it at the 1-yard line. He's going to waltz in the end zone. That's a touchdown, Yarborough. Touchdown, Bulldogs. Bulldogs up 34-0 with the extra point coming up.
1: And just one of the classic Bulldog plays of Yarborough right there. We've seen it all year. Play action, Yarborough straight to the flat, wide open. Easy touchdown there for the Bulldogs.
0: That's Iverson's third touchdown pass tonight, his second to Yarborough. As the Bulldogs rebound from a couple penalties there, it's second at the 20, and you know, 2 plays later, they're in the end zone. Man, they're up, here for the extra point, looking to go up 35. The snap is back, the hold is down, the kick is up, and it's good. It's good. Bulldogs 35-0, 5:27 here to play in the third quarter. We'll be back with more Bulldog football on the Bulldog Radio Network.
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0: 35-0 Bulldogs. Bartle Stadium, War Memorial Field here on a gorgeous Friday night in high school football. The Bulldogs out to a really comfortable lead. As the game wears on here, you can probably see the Bulldogs going to start getting some second-teamers in here.
1: Yeah, and I'd really like to see that, too. I'm sure they got a couple sophomores out there and some juniors that haven't had a ton of playing time so far this year. Maybe a senior or two out there, too, just to get them in there, get some reps, kind of feel what it's like to go against a varsity team. Might be able to see Gage Martin there, quarterback again, and a couple other guys get some snaps.
0: Yeah, the kick is a deep one, and Martin does a great job. He drives it about 8 yards into the end zone. It bounces to the fence. It's going to be the Moscow Bear football here at their own 20. Start here. Their second possession here in that in the third quarter. And, boy, you know, we just looked at the clock with, just about 5 minutes, 27 seconds to go. And that was a quick first third quarter.
1: It was a very fast third quarter right there. And both teams kind of keeping on the ground right there, not running out of bounds too much and just really killing that clock.
0: All right, the Bears, Fry, he's bringing his guys back out. He's going to this. He's bringing them out of the huddle here. He's in a lineup in shotgun formation. He's got two receivers out here to the right, one to the left, single back, one man in the slot. He's off to the right side. He takes a stamp. He's going to hand it off the middle, and, boy, he's going to be – boy, the running back's going to be met about the 15. He's going to drag a Bulldog. Boy, that looks like number 34 again on that play. He's going to drag him forward for maybe two after that contact, but it's going to be a two-yard loss there for the Bears.
1: Yeah, that was Tucker Overland, number 87 right there, able to make first contact to the running back from that D-tackle position and did a very good job just following the offensive line when they were pushing to the left side, inside zone side play, and he just crashed down the line of scrimmage, able to make a good tackle for a two-yard loss.
0: Yeah, the Bears had some success, some long throws here in that second quarter. You got to think that they're trying to – they're trying to run the football. It's just not a whole lot of success. But you got Fry, he's back in. He's got two running backs by his side. He's in shotgun formation. He's swinging out to that running back out in the flat. He catches it to 15, turns upfield, and then met by Schreiber and dragged down. He gets back to the line of scrimmage. He's going to set up a third down and 12.
1: Yeah, and a good hit there made by Schreiber on that swing pass. But like we were saying earlier, they haven't had much success running the ball, but you got to run the ball. You have to be able to keep running the ball just to keep a team honest, because if you go away from the run, they'll just go back into coverage, zone coverage, and just play the pass all night, have some pass rushers, and you won't be able to do much.
0: Yeah, absolutely. Sets up a third and 12 here for the Bears, deep in their own territory. They started at the 20. They got third and 12 at their own 18. Again, it's Fry. He's shotgun formation, single back. A bunch set off to the left side. There's three receivers, a single receiver out here to the right. He takes a snap. He's rolling out to the left. He's going to call his own number. He's got a blocker out in front of him. He's out past the 20, 25, and then he rolls forward out of a tackle out at about the 27-yard line. A pretty good run there by Fries. He picks up some positive yards. He's going to set up a big fourth down and about three. They got to get to the 30. He's at the 20. Well, he's at the 28, so about fourth and two here. Got to get to the 30.
1: Yeah, and that is where we have seen the Moscow Bears have success tonight, is Keaton Fry keeping the ball himself, design run plays, getting that extra hat, meaning he's got a running back blocking for him also. And they've had a pretty good job running the ball so far in those formations. Haven't done it too many times, but when they do, they're able to pick up around 5 yards.
0: Yeah, Fry had four carries for 9 yards here in the first half, and he picks up a couple big runs here so far in the second. Again, shotgun formation for Fry. Three receivers here, bunched to the right, single back. A hard count there. He's going to get that's going to be the young Knowles there. That's going to be the young Knowles. He takes his eye off the ball, and he listens to that command, and he jumps off sides. That's going to be a Moscow Bear first down.
1: Yeah, just a little too aggressive right there in that stand-up D lineman stance. Wasn't really looking at the ball. Like you were saying, he wanted to try to get in that backfield and get the sack, and that's what happens. If you get too aggressive there on the line and don't stay disciplined, you jump on those hard counts.
0: A new set of downs for the Bears. They're out at the 33. It's Fry, shotgun formation with the Bears. Again, three receivers in this little set off to the right side, single back. He takes a snap. He's going to pitch it out to his running back, and boy, just nowhere for him to go. You know, he catches the ball in the backfield about 4 yards out behind the line of scrimmage, and that's where he is met by the Bulldog defender.
1: Yeah, number 63, Mason McClain in there on that tackle, and that was a very good job by him right there, able to get off his block perfectly and basically catch the pitch man right while he's grabbing the ball for a four-yard loss on their first down play.
0: Absolutely. Great job up front. Again, that defensive line really getting off the ball, controlling that line of scrimmage, and that was McClain. Again, the Bears in the huddle. Coming out, it's Fry, shotgun formation. This time two receivers left, two to the right, single back. It's second down and 14. Fry, he's back. He's rolling out to the right side. He's looking downfield. He's got a receiver open around the 45, and he's just going to throw it just wide, just a little bit behind the antenna receiver, and that was Picard. And Picard gets open, but just a ball poorly thrown.
1: Yeah, number 48, Thorsten Wright there. New player, I do believe, has been subbed in, which is him. Number 48, Thorsten Wright, was in on that coverage. Kind of got beat a little bit, but quarterback threw it behind the wide receiver, and that's going to be an incomplete pass for Moscow Bears.
0: It's third down and 14 for the Bears inside their own 30 at the 28-yard line. 1:23 to here to go in the third quarter. It's a quick third quarter. Bears need something. You know, they need a big play right here. As again, Fry's shotgun formation, two receivers left, two to the right, single back. Bulldogs looking like they want to bring some pressure off that right side. It's Fry. He's rolling out towards the pressure. He's going to get outside. He's looking. He's going to throw it downfield. The guy's got a man beat. He's open. He beat. He's caught it 35 and then tackled, but dragging some deep Bulldog defenders inside the 30. It's going to be a Moscow Bear big play. Another big throw as he finally comes to the ground at the Bulldogs 28-yard line.
1: And that was Jack Schreiber there on the coverage and just kind of got beat right there. Quarterback throwing one up. Bulldogs did run that blitz off the right side, the strong side. Ernest Clayton trying to get that blitz so the quarterback couldn't roll out, but he jumped inside instead of going outside where the quarterback wanted to go to. Quarterback had a ton of space, threw it up there. Very good catch by the wide receiver.
0: Boy, he throws it right in stride there. As, again, the wide receiver beats Schreiber out to that left side. Again, Fry, shotgun formation, two receivers left, two to the right, single back. He takes the snap. He's looking to throw again. He's rolling out to the right. He steps up. He throws it deep. He's looking for his receiver. Bulldog's going to intercept it. It's a Bulldog interception right around the two-yard line. Can't see the number. It's a little too far out of my viewpoint here, but it is Schreiber. Schreiber gets beat the last play. He comes up and makes up for it and picks up an interception on underthrown football.
1: Yeah, very good get back right there. Gets beat bad on that last play and then makes up for it by getting a very nice interception on the Bulldog five-yard line.
0: That's a big turnover there. The Bulldogs up 35-0. They're going to get the football back here at the four-yard line. 42 seconds left here in the third quarter. That scoring update brought to you by Ziply Fiber. Get internet speed faster than a Bulldog blitz with Ziply Fiber. Some Bulldogs coming in here late. I kind of deep into their own back up against their end zone. Looks like they're going to come in with a little bit of power formation.
1: Yeah, and we got Damian Porter, the middle linebacker, coming in there, subbing in to get on the O-line.
0: Yeah, they're lined up in the machine formation. It's Iverson under center. They're going to – I can't – it's right behind the pole there. I can't
1: yeah,
0: see.
1: No, they're just trying to get out of the back of their end zone right now. They got up to the five-yard line. Looked like they got about a one-yard gain there just on – classic tush push. They're just getting the running backs behind the quarterback. Quarterback is getting a direct snap under center, and they're just pushing him from behind, trying to get a couple yards, get comfortable, or to be comfortable back there so they could go to shotgun formation.
0: Yeah, so it'll be second down and 8 at the 5-yard line here for Iverson. And he's in shotgun formation. They're back to the set. You got Jensen Sheets to single back. The clock ticking inside 2-1, and that'll do it for the third quarter. The Bulldogs up 35-0. We'll be back with more Bulldog football on the Border Bulldog Radio Network.
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0: It's the fourth quarter. The Bulldogs football, big play by Schreiber. Interception as the Moscow Bears threatening late in the third quarter, but an underthrown football is picked off by Schreiber, giving the Bulldogs another opportunity. And, you know, they've got a second down and eight at their own five-yard line. It's still the first team. It's Iverson shotgun formation with Sheets as the back. Three receivers to the right, and that's one to the left. We talked a little bit. Schreiber came up a little gimpy on that interception. It's a high snap, but he's going to hand it off to Sheets. Sheets is looking. He gets past the five. He's rumbling, tumbling, and he's going to be dragged down after a couple yards. Going to get out past the five and brought down around the eight-yard line. That's going to... Or made that, yeah, about the 9-yard line. Going to set up a third down and about 5 yards here.
1: Yeah, and Sheets just trying to bounce that out, trying to find a gap there where he could jump into and try to make a cut or something. But the Moscow D line doing a very good job right there.
0: It's Iverson shotgun formation. Two receivers left, two to the right. It's Sheets, the lone back. He takes the snap. He's looking. He's looking. Nobody open. He's still looking. He's rolling out to his right. We got a flag on the play. He's going to swing it out to Knox William, who drops it. He's going to, enough for a first down out around the 17-yard line. The ball just thrown out there to Knox Williams, and boy, just takes his eye off and drops it.
1: Yeah, Knox Williams trying to make a scramble play right there happen, looking back at his quarterback, waiting, does get the ball in his hands, drops it. But like we saw, penalty flag on the field. Normally when a quarterback's scrambling that long, what's it going to be? A holding call, and that is what it does look like to be right now against the Bulldogs.
0: It is. It's going to be declined. That's going to set up a fourth down. That, you know, Bulldogs... deep inside their own territory at the 9-yard line, they're going to bring the punting unit out. The Moscow Bears are going to get the ball back in great field position, probably inside the Bulldog territory here. It's Martin. Back to punt. Snap is good. Martin gives it a boot. It's a high one. It's going to bounce around the 42-yard line and then out past 50, and it takes a Bulldog roll inside the 45. And finally tagged down at the 44-yard line. A nice punt there by Martin.
1: Yeah, and I'll tell you, for not being having the most air on that, not being the greatest punt, it turned out to be a very good punt right there. Got a nice Bulldog roll, rolled about 10, 12-ish yards right there. We thought it was going to be around the 50, maybe the Bulldog 45 they were going to get the ball. Now it's going to be the Moscow 45 they have to start at.
0: Yeah, it's at about a 47-yard punt there. You know, a lot of on the roll. I mean, it does bounce about the 40-yard line and take a 15, 16-yard roll. But, again, you know, the Moscow Bears going to get the next possession starting at their own 44-yard line. It's Fry. And the Bulldogs up 35-0, 11:08 here to go. They break the huddle. It's going to have two receivers off here to the left, a single back. It's shotgun formation for Fry. Man in motion. Going to hand it off to that man in motion. He's going to turn it around the 40, get out past the 45, and then slung down out near midfield around the 48-yard line. That's about a gain, about 4 yards here for the Bears. Going to set up a second down and about six.
1: Yep, Clayton Ernest finally able to make that tackle there. Number 34 outside linebacker for the Bulldogs on that sweep play, but not before they do get a pretty sizable gain of 5 yards.
0: Yeah, second down. They're going to call it five here for the Bears. They're about to midfield here. It's again, Fry. Number 7, senior quarterback in here. He's got two receivers off to the right, one man in the slot, a single receiver to the left, single back. He takes the snap. He's looking to throw. He's throwing it deep down the field. He's got a man on a quick out pattern around the 35. It's hauled in and then finally tackled about the 33-yard line. A big play there, a big catch by the Moscow Bears. They'll be in the Bulldog territory.
1: And that was Thorsten right there, the player that has subbed in for this second half out there, quarter. He did just get beat on that coverage right there, but did come down with the tackle. Moscow picks up around 25 yards on that pass play.
0: Yeah, again, just fake that handoff, a little play action, and Fry got plenty of time back there to wait for his receiver to do that 20-yard out, and boy, he throws it right on the money, and it's a first down Bears. First down Bears, again, Fry, he's got a bunch of receivers set off to the right side. It's three. It's got a single back, one receiver to the left, shotgun formation. He's going to roll out. He's calling his old number.

0: He's going to be chased down from behind, but to break the tackle and then down inside the 30 and brought down around the 26. It's another gain for the Moscow Bears. Give him about 7-8 yards. Going to set up a second down and about 3.
1: Yeah, seemed to be a little bit of confusion there from the Bulldogs on that trip set over there. They didn't know exactly how to stack it up. Mason McClain in there quick out of the backfield, but he was the one that was confused out there. I do believe if he was in the spot he was before, he would have made that tackle in the backfield. He switched at the last second, not knowing where he was at. Moscow able to pick up a nice 6.
0: Absolutely. That's going to set up a second down and 4 for the Bears. Inside the Bulldogs' 30-yard line at the 27, it's Fry again. Shotgun formation. He's all by himself. 3 receivers off here to the left side, 2 to the right. He caught a man in motion. It's belly motion. He's going to swing it out to that belly. That's Picard. He catches it around the 35-yard line. He's going to turn it up down the sideline inside the 10, the 5. He's still going and finally brought down inside the 5, about the 2-yard line. That's a first down for the Bears. Another big play. As, again, just a little swing, almost like a run right there. He kind of lateral pass to his man in motion. And, boy, Picard does a great job down the sideline.
1: Yeah, and like people say, just those quick screens and those swing passes, really just an extension of the run game right there. And they did a very good job. Bulldogs, not the best pursuit angles right there. Kind of just let the runner keep getting in front of them, and a huge gain there by Moscow.
0: It's first and goal to 2 for the Bears. It's Fry. He's in shotgun formation. 1 single back, 3 bunch to that right side, a single receiver off here to the left. And it's Fry. He's going to call it. He's looking to get to the corner. He turns it upfield. He's past the goal line. It's a touchdown. The Moscow Bears touchdown. Finally on the board here late in the fourth quarter with 8:09 to go. It's 35-6, and we got the Moscow Bear extra point coming up here shortly.
1: Yeah, Bulldog defense just kind of fell apart right there a little bit. A lot of pass plays, kind of mixing it up with the run. Moscow was also the quarterback run, that is, and quarterback does finally get in the end zone on a run play.
0: Well, yeah, the Bears are back out here. They got the
1: swinging gate formation is what they call this.
0: They're going to go for 2 here. They're going to hand it off to the quarterback, Fry, and he's going to take it up the middle. But hit hard right in the goal line, but it's going to be enough for the 2-point conversion. Very interesting here. Down 35-0, and then they're going to go for 2 to make it 35-8. But that is what it is, and we're going to be back with some more Bulldog football here after this timeout here on the Bulldog Radio Network.
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0: The Bears finally on the board. It's 35-8, 8:09 to go here in the game. The Bulldogs in control early, and boy, the Moscow Bears finally come up with some big plays, and finally it's the quarterback, Fry, putting 8 points on the board, both you know, the touchdown and the 2-point conversion on the ground. The kickoff is on its way. It's an onside kick, and it's going to be recovered there by the Bulldogs. This is kind of crazy, and it's going to be recovered by the Bulldogs there. And great time to practice that, I guess.
1: Yeah, I mean, very interesting too, because it kind of looked like some of the guys on the Moscow kickoff team didn't think it was going to be an onside kick. Also, the guy was running down. One of their middle gunners was just running down like it was going to be a normal kickoff, almost ran into the ball, but Sandpoint does recover it. Little injury update here. Jack Schreiber is actually down at the medical tent with ice on his ankle, so he will probably not be in for the rest of this game.
0: All right, the Bulldogs, they get Martin into the game. That quarterback, he's going to take it. He's going to call his own number. He's going to get past the 50, the 45, the 40, the 35. He's breaking tackles. He's rolling on his feet. He's inside the 30 and then being pushed forward by a slew of Bulldogs and finally down around the 27-yard line. That's a big run there by Gage Martin. He calls his own number, his first snap, and he takes it for quite a few yards and another Bulldog
1: around
0: first down.
1: 27 yards right there on his first play of the game at quarterback.
0: The clock continues to run, 7:46. It's first down and 10 for the Bulldogs at the Moscow Bear 28-yard line. It's Martin in. He's got Trenton Cross as his running back, three receivers left. He's going to ride his and he's going to keep it himself. He's Martin again, the 20, 15. He breaks to the outside, the 10, the 5, and into the end zone. That's Martin. He calls his number two times in a row, and he takes it to the house. He rides that run. He really sold that to Cross, and at the last second, he pulls it out of there and takes it to the house.
1: And that's something you really like to see from your backup quarterback right there, just the confidence to stay in the pocket that long and just hold the ball, fake the defensive ends out just enough. You pull it, jump upfield. Some of those guys had their heads turned, didn't even know where they're at, and he just runs all the way to the end of the end zone right there.
0: Boy, does a great job there. You know, with Schreiber out of the game here, they're going to have to bring in their backup holder, and that's going to be Iverson as Yarbrough comes out on the field for this extra point. The Bulldogs up 41-8. The snap is back. The hold is down. The kick is up, and it is good. It's good. The Bulldogs answer back quickly. They put another 7 on the board here. It's Gage Martin. The Bulldogs up 42-8. We'll be back on the Bulldog Radio Network.
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0: We've got a packed house here at Barlow Stadium. It's homecoming. Bulldogs up comfortably here. 42-8, 7:27 left here in the game. It's Martin, who just took it down all by himself, down the field, scoring his touchdown. He's in here to kick it off. He's going to boot a line drive squibber. It's going to bounce around the 20 and be fielded at about the 10. It's the Bears up out past the 20. He's breaking a couple tackles out past the 25. Still on his feet and then finally dragged down. Not until he gets out near the 28, 29-yard line here. They'll set up a first down and 10 at their own 28-yard line for the Bears.
1: Yeah, and Bulldog defense coming out here. Looks like we got some, you know, good rotation here. A lot of second-string guys coming in, maybe some third-string guys, guys that haven't played so far this year. Good mix-up the Bulldogs are putting out here. One or two starters maybe on the D-line still, but I don't even know if there's that. It looks like to be basically just the seconds out here right now.
0: It does. It's a whole slew of new Bulldogs looking sharp in those digs, I tell you.
1: I like them. The pants are nice, aren't they? They look good.
0: They look good. And they look good on the field tonight. Dominating performance here at home. Getting back into the win column. Again, it's Fry. He's still in at quarterback. He's got a single back in the backfield. He's going to spread out three receivers off here to the near side, one to the right. Shotgun formation. It's Fry. He's rolling out to the left. He's looking to throw the ball. He's going to throw it out pattern. It hits the guy right in the hand around the 35, but it's dropped. It's going to set up a second down and 10.
1: Yeah, and very good job in coverage there. That was Hayden Peterson coming in, number 33, doing a good job crossing route right over the middle. He was able to stay right on the hip as he catches the ball. He's kind of punch tackling at the same time. Wide receiver did seem to drop the ball a little bit there, but very good job on the coverage.
0: It's second and 10 for the Bears. As the clock winds, 7:13 to play here. Play coming in late. Fry runs back into the huddle here at Moscow Bears. In no big hurry here. The clock is stopped here on that incomplete pass. Come out of huddle. It's Fry. He's going to be back in that shotgun formation with a single back. Two receivers to the far side, two to our near side here, the Bulldog sideline. Brings the man in motion. He's going to pitch it out to the right. They're going to run the ball, try to get outside. He turns the corner out past the 30, and then snowed under around the 34-yard line. Going to give him a gain of 4 on that play, setting up a second down and 6.
1: Number 31 there, Carter J, coming out from that look like safety position, coming downhill, able to make a pretty good tackle.
0: Make that third down and 6. Pardon me, incompletion, and in that run there's third down and 6. Here's that clock rumbles, 6:45. Another Bulldog coming in on the field here late. Fry gets the play call, gets into the huddle. Again, the Bears, no hurry.
1: Yeah, Josh Cornelius, number 19, was the man who just subbed in. Middle linebacker.
0: Again, Fry shotgun formation, single back. They've got three receivers off here to the left, this near side, and one to the far right. He takes a snap. He's rolling out here to the left. He's looking to throw it down the middle of the field. He's got a guy. It's Picard. He's open down the field. A lot of contact there. That's going to be a flag. Again, yeah, the ball a little bit underthrown as Picard tries to come back and catch it. And the Bulldog defender just doesn't get his head around. That's going to be a pass interference. That's going to give the Bears another first down here.
1: Yep, Toby Walker, number 12, just got beat on coverage right there. Ball gets thrown up. Wide receiver kind of has to come back to the ball. Toby Walker just runs right into him. That's a pretty easy PI call for the ref to call. Even though they haven't been all night. There's been a couple calls that have been real easy. They haven't got, but they did get that one correct.
0: That'll be 15 yards. It'll get out towards midfield. It's going to be first down and 10 for the Bears at their own 49-yard line. Again, the Bears still playing hard out here. They're down 42-8. 6 minutes, 11 seconds to go. Fry gets the play call. Brings the guys out of the huddle. He's going to be lined up in shotgun formation, but this time three receivers to the far side. A single receiver here to the left. That's a single back set there in the backfield. He takes a snap. He's looking to throw it. He's looking down the middle. He's looking for his receiver. It's going to be thrown a little high, just out of the reach. Well covered there by that Bulldog secondary.
1: And that was very good coverage right there. That looked to be number 48 from the Bulldogs right there, Thorsten Wright, man who did get beaten coverage earlier in that last drive. Moscow have very good coverage right there to make up for that last play.
0: Yeah, looking for the deep post pattern there to his receiver number two there, and that was Riley Chaney there for the Bears, and it's going to fall incomplete, set up a second down and 10 at their own 49-yard line. Fry comes out of the huddle, shotgun formation, bunch set here, three receivers to the left side, a single to the right, single back. They're going to pitch it to that single back out here to the left side. He's going to turn it up past the 50 and then chop down. The ball comes out. It's on the turf, and it's going to be recovered by the Bulldog. But they're going to call him down. They're going to call him down. They're going to mark him down about the 45-yard line, give him a gain of 6, set up a third down and 4. As the Bears get into Bulldog territory.
1: Yeah, Thorsten Wright, number 48 there, called his name last play, calling it again. Very good tackle right there, caused that fumble. Fumble was not legit. His knee did hit the ground, but a very nice hit.
0: Third down and 4 here as the Bears, again, looking to put some more points on the board here late in the fourth quarter. It's Fry still in at quarterback, shotgun formation. This time he's got two guys in the backfield. Two receivers out right, one to the left. Bulldogs in that man press coverage. Fry takes a snap. He's going to hand it off up the middle. He's going to get past the 45, keep his feet running. He need to get to the 41, and I think he's going to – he needed 4 yards. He's going to get 4 yards. That'll be a Bear first down.
1: Yeah, look to be Carter J in there on that tackle. Tried to come up from that safety position, fill the gap there. Kind of catch tackling, got hit, fell back. Moscow able to pick up that first down.
0: It's first down and 10 for the Bears at the Bulldog 41-yard line. The clock continues to run inside 5 minutes to go here as Fry, you know, he's getting a lot of workout in. He runs over to the sidelines, gets the play. He's getting back into the huddle. Calling his play. They break, and they're back to the line of scrimmage. It's Fry, shotgun formation, three receivers out to the right. It's still their starters. He's got a single receiver out here to left, a single back. It's Fry, first and 10. He takes a snap. He's going to roll out to the right under pressure. He's looking. A couple Bulldogs coming. He's going to throw it down just throw it out there. Not much happening there for him as he's looking for his receiver around the 20-yard line. That ball is going to fall well short of his intended receiver there. It's going to be incomplete, second and 10.
1: Yeah, a lot of pressure there from that Bulldog defense. They're coming off the line of scrimmage very aggressive right now. Even these second stringers doing a great job. Just coming off the line, understanding that the quarterback wants to roll out. And when you blitz and the quarterback wants to roll out, the one thing you can't do is jump inside. They're doing a very good job of staying outside, making the quarterback have to try to come back inside. That time, he did stay rolling outside. They were able to press him all the way to the sideline, and he just kind of had to throw it away there.
0: All right, Fry, second and 10, shotgun formation, two receivers right, two to the left, single back.

0: He takes a snap. He's looking to throw again. He's back. They're setting up the screen. He finds his guy. Boy, a Bulldog all right there to make a play. But he catches it at the 40. Turns upfield inside the 35. Finally brought down about a yard short at the 32 for the Bears, setting up a third down and one.
1: Yeah, that screen actually got the Bulldogs pretty good there. One of those D linemen was kind of curious how he got in the backfield so fast. He didn't know exactly where he was at, and a screen pass happened right behind him, but not able to pick up too much. But we are looking at third and one here.
0: Third and one, Fry, two backs in a backfield shotgun formation. He's going to hand it off to that tailback. He's going to bounce it to the left side up and then inside the 30 down to the 28-yard line. That'll be another Bear first down.
1: There is a flag here on the play. We just saw right the end of the play. So it's going to be some sort of unsportsmanlike call, I do believe.
0: Yeah, we have a flag on the field right where the tackler, right at the line of scrimmage, just started at the 31. And they got a personal foul, and that's going to go against the Bears. What was going to be a first down is now, was that a post?
1: Yeah, it's going to be a 15-yarder. And, you know, emotions are obviously high. You're losing a game like this, but you just can't do those type of things. You can't have the personal fouls at the end of the game and kind of hurt your team in this position, especially when you guys are doing very good on offense right now and at the Bulldog 30-yard line, getting close to the red zone.
0: That backs them up 15 all the way out. The Bulldogs 43. It's going to be a first down and 25 here as the clock. 3:40 to go here. Yeah, they, you know, I'm going to say personal foul. They got to reset the chains here. Should be first down, I believe, was right around the 31. Yeah, they're going to actually reset the first down. So it'll be first down and 10 at the 43. Reset the chains. Gotcha. All right, it's Fry shotgun formation. He's going to hand it off to the guy in motion. He's going to try to get it out to the right side. He does. He gets past the 40 and then ran out of bounds around the 42, 41 yard or 37, 36 yard line there.
1: Jacob Alexander, number 40, able to finally make that tackle. Moscow does get the edge there on that play. Bulldogs didn't do a great job at securing the edge, but very good angle by number 40, Jacob Alexander, to make that tackle.
0: That was Riley Cheney on that carry, number two. They're going to call him down at the 35, so setting up a second down and two. That stops the clock here for the Bears. Again, looking to put some more points here on the board. They got a touchdown here earlier with a two-point conversion to get their 8 points, and it's Fry again. Shotgun formation, two receivers right, two to the left, single back. Fry's rolling out to the left. He's looking to throw. It's an out and up, and he's got a receiver open down the field, and it's perfectly thrown football into the end zone. That's a touchdown. The Moscow Bears, as they go deep, as the receiver, I can't quite see the number there as he comes open. 88, pretty well thrown
1: Jonah
0: football.
1: Jonah Couch right there. Yeah, number 88. Wide open, too. Burnt his man all the way down. Just a classic streak pattern and quarterback, really good arm power on that play. Let him in stride there, right into the back of the end zone.
0: Boy, yeah, hit him in stride again, rolling out to his to the left there, and he's a righty and throwing it back against his body, and he throws it right on the money. As the Bears touchdown here to make it 42-14. Again, they're in this formation. They're going to go for two. It's number three. He's going to keep it. He's going to try to get up the middle. He's going to stretch. Stretch, and boy, they're going to call it no good. The Bulldogs come up and make a tackle right at the line of scrimmage. They're going to stop them short. That's going to make it 42-14. The Bulldogs are up here, 3:17 to go in the game. We'll be back with more Bulldog football on the Bulldog Radio Network.
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0: Forty-two, 14, 3:17 to go. The Moscow Bears, last time they scored, they tried an onside kick. It'll be interesting if this is what they do again as the The Bulldogs, I think, are expecting it. They're all lined up in this short coverage. There are a lot of guys around that 50, 45-yard line here.
1: Yeah, and half joking last time a little bit how you said it is good practice to get those on, to do those in a game. It is slightly good practice now to do it in a game.
0: It's a kick. It is another onside kick, and pretty well covered there that time by Bulldogs' front man there. He just takes a couple hops and then right into his hands, and he fields it cleanly, and the Bulldogs going to get the ball here at the 50-yard line.
1: Yeah, Carter J, number 31, defensive back, so not really known for his hands, did a great job securing that onside kick.
0: All right, the last time Martin was in on this, on his first offensive possession, he called his number twice, and boy, he took it. Two plays and into the end zone as he brings the Bulldogs offense out here on the field. 3:17 to go, up 42-14. Martin shotgun formation, single back is crossed. Two receivers left, two to the right. Takes a snap. Martin's looking to throw it. He's going to swing it out wide. He throws it low, but a nice catch out there to the outside. Down at about the 45-yard line, give him a gain of five, and that's hauled in. Nice catch. Way to go down and get it there.
1: Yeah, Alex Gomez right there, number 42, able to make that catch, and very impressive catch. It was down by like his shins almost, and he had to dive forward and catch it, but able to get his forearms under. Ball doesn't touch the turf.
0: It's second and five. It's Martin, shotgun formation, single back is crossed, man in motion. It's Martin. He's going to call his number this time. Not fooled on the play. It's the Bears wrap him up right at the line of scrimmage, set up a third down and five.
1: Yeah, Bears were not fooled like you just said at all. Doing a very good job running the ball, though. Gage Martin might already be the second leading rusher on the team just with three run plays already.
0: The Moscow Bears take a timeout here. It's I think Knowles is kind of looking in wonderment like, here we got second and third teamers in here, and the Bears are still pressing. Not to say that, you play until the end, you may be instilling some kind of fight in the Bears team, but at the end of the day, it's, the Bulldogs have called off their horses and
1: sometimes
0: trying to get
1: you
0: out
1: do.
0: Of here.
1: Yeah, exactly.
0: It's homecoming night here, and the Bears still fighting. It's going to set up a third down and five. I imagine this is probably two down territory now, as the Bulldogs probably not going to get the ball back to the Bears.
1: Yeah, especially if they're calling these timeouts and really trying to score. You would imagine Bulldogs are going to go for it these next two plays and try to milk as much clock as possible.
0: It's Martin, shotgun formation. He takes a snap again. He's going to quarterback draw. He's going to take it to 40, to 35, to 30, to 25, to 20. He's on his way to 10, to 5. A touchdown, Martin. It's one play. It's 44 yards, and he's into the end zone. Martin.
1: 1 yard short is what they look like they called him down at. Maybe 2 yards short right there. But just another 40-yard gashing run play on a quarterback keep.
0: That is great. Boy, some speed there by Martin. I'm impressed with his running ability.
1: Very impressed. Yeah, a lot of confidence from a backup to come in here like that and be able to still run the ball, very elusive, and has great speed.
0: Boy, he must have stepped out of bounds when he dove for that far side pylon. Tough angle for this old guy to see that far, but it's a first and goal at the 3 here for the Bulldogs. 2:19 to go here in this game, up 42-14. It's Martin, shotgun formation, single back. He's going to call his number again. He's going to try to run it up the middle. He's going to be hit at the line of scrimmage, probably fall forward, pick up one. It'll be second and goal at the 2 here.
1: Yeah, nothing fancy either, too, on these run plays Gage Martin's been doing. It's just quarterback power, nothing too crazy. He's snapping the ball, waiting for his guard to pull over, and he tries to follow his guard, or he's riding an RPO read option type of play, pulling the ball for himself and just running straight up the gut.
0: All right, Martin again, shotgun formation. Clock continues to run inside that 2-minute mark. He's going to hand it off to Cross this time up the middle, and Cross is going to get in the end zone. That's a touchdown. I believe that's Cross. It's a touchdown, Bulldogs. Can't quite see.
1: It was number 22, Trenton Cross right there for the touchdown.
0: Trenton Cross in for 2-yard touchdown. That extends the Bulldogs' lead out to 48-14. They bring Yarbrough in for the extra point here. It's, again, Schreiber, a little ice on his ankle, so we've got Iverson as the new holder here on this extra point. The snap is back. The hold is down. The kick is up. And the kick is good. It's good. The Bulldogs extend their lead, 49-14, 1:42 to go here in the fourth quarter. Bulldogs up comfortably. We'll be back.

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0: .49-14, Bartle Stadium, War Memorial Field. The Bulldogs going to walk away with a win. Nice to see them get back on the win in the win column.
5: Yeah, and that's really what they needed. Just a confidence boost for sure. Taking on two tough 6A teams from Coeur d'Alene the last 2 weeks. And Coeur d'Alene loss was tough. And that Lake City loss was even tougher. It being a game that Sandpoint 100% could have won. Coeur d'Alene game, you know, Coeur d'Alene is such a good team. Now the first best team in the state, very hard to beat that team. Lake City was such a beatable team for Sandpoint. They shot themselves in the foot. It's nice to see them come back out here tonight and get this win.
0: Yeah, Martin's kickoff. He drives it inside the 5-yard line. It's going to be fielded by the Bears up past the 20, out towards the 25, and then finally brought down around the 29-yard line. That'll be first down and 10 for the Bears here with 1:35 to go.
5: Bulldog defense, yep, running out there now too. Second stringers still out there. I'm ready to see what this Moscow offense does decide to do, if they just run this ball out or they decide to get aggressive and really air it out.
0: Yeah, again, we'll see here. It looks like Fry is still in at quarterback. Bulldogs are ready to go. They're all lined up defensively. We got some Moscow Bears coming in and out of the game here, trying to get the right personnel in on the field. Yeah, can't quite tell. Looks like that's a new quarterback out there for the Bears now.
5: It is. Yep, it is a new quarterback out there. It looks like Cohen Hawkins, number 12, I think.
0: He's shotgun formation. He's going to hand it off up the middle. Big hole, opens up early. He's out past the 30. And then brought down, give him a gain of 3 there on that inside run.
5: I did just look at the number there. It is number 12, Cohen Hawkins, who is the second-string quarterback for the Moscow Bears, who is now taking the snaps.
0: All right, clock continues to run. 1:12 here to go. It's second down and 7. Moscow Bears at their own 33-yard line. It is Hawkins, number 12, quarterback in. Shotgun formation, 2 receivers right, 2 to the left, single back. He takes a snap. He's going to hand it off again. Off the right side, out past the 35, then hit hard around the 37, 38-yard line, and then dropped right there. 1 yard short. It's going to set up a 3rd and 1 here for the Bears.
5: Yeah, Bears running the ball kind of decently right now. And, you know, like I was saying before this drive started, good job on the Bears, too. They didn't decide to get aggressive. And they are just running the ball and just run this clock out to the end of this fourth quarter, end of the game.
0: All right, stay tuned for the Super One Foods post-game show and the Papa Murphy's player of the game. Papa Murphy's, the chunky Italian sausage, is back on your biggest pizza yet. New Grandma's Pizza at Papa Murphy's. And, you know, the Super One Foods, you know, they're back again for the post-game show as the Bears run their final play here. They're going to get out past the 40, pick up a first down. But that's going to do it. The clock is, well, it stopped here. It's the first down, so the clock stops with 9 seconds here to go, and now the clock continues to run. 5-4. That's going to do it. The Bulldogs win 49-14, homecoming night here. A big game here offensively for the Bulldogs as they dominated from opening kickoff till the end here, and that'll do it. So we'll be back for the post-game show, the Super One Foods, and the Papa Murphy's player of the game, and the Dairy Depot's all-important stat page after this timeout here on the Bulldog Radio Network.
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0: Super One Foods post-game show. 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A lot of stats tonight. The Moscow Bears total up 415 yards of total offense. A lot of that coming in the air as Keaton Fry ends up 12 of 29 for 299 yards. A lot of that coming here late in the fourth quarter as the Bears were able to put 14 points on the board against a second-team Bulldog defense. But boy, he got hats off to Keaton Fry, just hanging tough in there against a tough Bulldog defense throughout this game.
5: Yeah, and doing a very good job, actually, rolling out, being able to make enough space for himself. Bulldogs able to kind of figure that out towards the end-ish of that second quarter, that they need to start blitzing their outside linebacker to make sure he can't keep rolling out and create a longer play, but still able to do a very good job. And

0: three or four touchdown passes, you know, and you know, what can you say about three touchdown passes? What do you say, you know, Brock Yarbrough, you know, eight catches, 119, two touchdown catches. Boy, just a great effort in that passing game. And I thought the offensive line played their butts off, giving Iverson plenty of time to throw the football downfield. You know, Jensen Sheets, eight carries, 65 yards. A lot of that coming there in the first quarter. Trenton Cross, five carries, 30 yards. And then you got Gage Martin. Gage Martin, backup quarterback, comes in the fourth quarter. He carries the ball, you know, five times for 101 yards, average,
1: yeah,
0: 20
1: yards.
0: Yeah,
1: you want to talk about an average. That's a good average right there. Five carries for 100 yards and a touchdown. What a great job by him coming in as a second-string quarterback. You know, you're ahead a lot. Moscow still does have their starting defense in, and you're able to gash them like that.
0: You gash them. Yeah, the Bulldogs end up 198 yards of rushing. Nice to see them get that. Back on track here is, again, I think that offensive line, defensive line really did the number on the Bears all night long. And, you know, the Bulldogs finally calling off the horses there in the fourth quarter. That's the Dairy Depot stat page. And now we're on to the Papa Murphy's player of the game. What'd we come up with?
1: Yeah, I think we're going to say Brock Yarbrough. He really did have a great game. And, you know, last week didn't have the best performance. Didn't do too great last week. Still, you know, there. Picking up a couple third down conversions when needed. But just didn't have the game that he normally does. Tonight he did. He showed that he is one of the best wide receivers in all of the state of Idaho. Two touchdowns, 100-something receiving yards, and he had those rushing yards, too. He had a great game tonight.
0: Yeah, he did. Yeah, he carried the ball one time, 6 yards. But, again, you know, when the Bulldogs, you know, when Brock Yarbrough is on the field, most of the time he's the best player on the field, and tonight was one of those nights. Just get him the ball and watch him do his thing. A huge night, and congratulations to Brock Yarbrough. Dylan, we have any scoring updates that you wanted to share tonight, or? I know Lewiston and Lakeland were off, right?
2: Yeah, Lewiston and Lakeland are our main guys we're watching, and they both have a bye, and we've got Lewiston coming up. We have a bye next week, so we'll be getting rested up, healed up, and ready for Lewiston to make the trip up here. But with Lewiston and Lakeland both having a bye, it gives us an opportunity. They're both ranked above us, so we could jump them in the meantime for the next week or two while we get ready to play the league portion of our schedule, which is Lakeland and Lewiston. And the new 5A playoff system is the top four teams get a bye and then a home game the second round, and they reseed. Similar to how the 6A's have done it. So it's new for 5A this year. But no score. We did our job. We got our Max Preps points, and we'll see how the ratings come out this Sunday. And that's what everybody's going to be watching for the next 3 weeks to know where we get seated for the state playoffs.
1: And that was something we were trying to talk about earlier. Jay was saying something about that in the beginning of that third quarter. So what does it mean, the scoring with those Max Prep? We were saying something about 21 points. What does that exactly entail?
2: Yeah, the 21-point separation gets you the Max Prep points that you need, and they accumulate, and then that's where they're going to use for the seeding during the playoffs, all based on Max Prep's points.
0: Gotcha. Yeah, I think everybody's chasing Bishop Kelly, right, and Hillcrest down, you know, Bishop Kelly down in Boise and Hillcrest over there in the in the east.
2: On the east side, and BK is the number one team, and Hillcrest looks pretty impressive, and they have been a program. They were down for a couple of years, and they're back, and seemingly that it's BK and Hillcrest. We don't see Skyline quite what they were a few years ago when we'd run into them every year. But they'll be there.
1: Yeah. They had an NFL player on their team. Yeah, the guy plays for the New York Jets right now. So they are pretty good when they had him.
0: Yeah, you know what's crazy is like, he's actually on my fantasy football team.
1: Yeah, right?
2: Why not? He's a stat stuffer, right?
0: He is. He was a beast. But yeah, I don't even like to hear Skyline.
2: I know. Trust me, trust everybody in this room. No, nobody does. But but they seem to. We always seem to play them somehow, some way in the playoffs. But we've got to take care of business. We've got Lewiston traveling up here. We got to beat them at home. That'll be senior night. And I was corrected. Obviously, I said we were going to come out in the

0: anthracites tonight. That will be the all dark grays will be for senior night in 2 weeks against Lewiston.
1: That's awesome. Yeah, the Bulldogs, you know, kind of secure that winning season, right? So they moved to 5-2 on the year. Big win here against the Moscow Bears. Again, we got the bye next week, so you will not have the pleasure to listen to me and Tag and Dylan.
0: Yeah, we'll be back. We'll be back from War Memorial Field, Barlow Stadium, in 2 weeks with the Lewiston Bengals coming to town.
1: All right. And then following our broadcast here, we've got Idaho Vandal football coming on right away. But that's going to do it. I'm Jay Vandenberg for Tag Benefield and Dylan Benefield. Thanks for tuning in to Bulldog Football on the Bulldog Radio Network. And everybody, you guys all have a safe night, and good night to y'all.
2: Here this guy, McGraw, Mill Haven, likes baseball for some reason. I don't know why. I heard you pitched at Yankee Stadium, and you pitched off the mound, and you had a try.
3: Like you said, they swung it out to Bias, but it was a lateral. And really just no room, wasn't well blocked on the perimeter. Loss of 5 on first down.
4: Not how you want to start a drive here. Second and 15. Back at the 20-yard line. Harstie through the formation. Two receivers to each side. Wood now moves Bias to his left. Joshua now puts Wood or Bias in motion. Wood looking, steps up in the pocket. Now dances around, trying to get out. Separation, finds his man. Harstie caught for a first down. Just past the sticks. A 17-yard pickup. He needed 15, a first down at the 43. And Wood's feet saved that play.
3: Yeah, and you have to give credit to the offensive line, giving him time for Wood to kind of dance around in the pocket. And finally, Tony Harstie becomes open. He sees him, rips a first down.
4: Wood, quickly tempo. Hands it off to Bias, and that is stacked up for no gain. No holes that time. Good penetration for the Bobcats there. Leading the charge was Zach Buck, young man out of Rocky Mountain, out of Meridian.
3: Second and long here. See what the Vandals cook up. They got the four wide receivers with Noah West Bronco split out as well.
4: Yeah, Zach Card is outside of Harstie on the right. West Bronco is inside of Jezziaro on the left. Now they're going to go read option. Now they hand it off this time to Harstie coming around. And Harstie across the 40, down to the 43-yard line. It's a pickup of 5. It'll be third down. It's a jet sweep, but they're not handing it to him. They're running with him, reading the option.
3: Mm-hmm. It's a good lead block by DeMonte Bias.
4: So third down, big play here for the Vandals. Kinslow in the backfield, three receivers to the right, ball on the left hash. Wood looks that way, flushed out of the pocket, still looking that way. Wood, now a run back, and he's going to be sacked. He was dropped for a loss of 12 yards on the play.
3: All of his receivers were on the right side, and Wood ended up drifting to the left. And, I mean, there was nobody open. Eventually, Montana State got to him. He was trying to kind of retreat to, but that's just a sack. It's one of those, ideally, you just want to throw it away. I know you're trying to pick up the first down, but you don't want to take that sack yardage.
4: Harris on the stop that time. They had a spy that time on Wood. He couldn't take off and get the first down. Pope, this time a big booming kick. That'll drive Dahlke all the way back inside the 20-yard line. That was a 51-yard kick. And that, the second longest punt of the season for Cameron Pope. We got a timeout on the field. Montana State will start with it, first and 10. At their own 18-yard line, we come back, 11:44 to go. Bobcats lead at 24-20 here on the Idaho Central Credit Union, Idaho Vandal Radio Network from Learfield.
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4: You talk about playing complementary football. This is where you need to. Offense isn't able to get any points on that first drive. Defense has to pick them up and get a stop here and get that ball back to the offense. It's not impossible to come back from, but you certainly don't want to fall two scores behind this really, really, really good Montana State football team.
3: Well, considering this is just Parker Duchesne's second start, he does not seem afraid of the moment. Calling signals Duchesne, three receivers in this formation, two to the right, tight end to the left. Duchesne throws it across the middle and is caught there by Steele. He is still on his feet, broke a tackle. Luca Moore finally ran him down, but he's out to the 38-yard line, a pickup of 20 on the play.
4: RPO, Steele dashing across the middle. Montana State loves to work the middle of the field in their passing game, just beats Zach Wustig across his face, and Duchesne so accurate.
3: Well, Wustig thought he had him tackled, but he spun off his hip and never got to the ground, got an extra 5 yards. Going to hand it off into the backfield. No running room that time for Jared White. Got back to the line of scrimmage. Might have got a half a yard on the play. Well, actually, they're going to give him a whole yard on that play, second and nine. I didn't think he got that far up the field.
4: It's a host of Vandals, but I think it was Big Junior Male. Yeah, right there. Well, yeah, once he gets his arms on you, you're not getting out of that.
3: No. Male and Duchesne have been playing very well for the Vandals in the middle of this defense. Cron on the outside of the left. Tukeski on the outside of the right on a second down and nine. Good pass rush unit here. Duchesne will throw it into the flat and is caught out there by White. And he just ran to the sticks, picked it up by a yard, out of bounds at midfield, a pickup of 10.
4: Just an arrow route to White. Just too much space. Too easy. Duchesne's so accurate with the football. Just can't give this offense easy first downs.
3: Fresh set of downs here. Vandals bring in some different rushers here. Taufa on the left edge, and now this time Javian and Augustus on the right edge as they'll hand it off. Well, again, not a whole lot of running room on a first down run. Maybe a yard on that play. White again on the carry.
4: There's Mitch Duchesne in the middle that, and he doesn't take a lot of plays. Like, you know, they sub this D line, but you rarely see Mitch come off the field.
3: strongest player, according to what I've been told, on this Vandal team.

0: So second down and 9. Ball at the Vandal 49 here. 9:13 to go in the third. Montana State leads it by 4. Duchesne, quick throw. The blitz coming, and a sliding catch that time. Caught by Kuhn out of the backfield to the 45. A pickup of 4. It's going to bring up third down and 5 here.
1: I like the play call from Stocker. Cover 0. Blitz. They didn't have enough guys to pick up the Vandal defenders. Duchesne has to get the ball out quick, and it's just a short gain. Force this third down.
0: 6 DBs in the game for the Vandals. Make it 7 DBs and 4 linemen. No linebackers here. Duchesne flushed out of the pocket. Trying to get away. Scrambled. He broke a tackle. He's got to get a first down. Oh, my. How did he get away from the rush? He just kept his feet moving. Instead of a 2-yard, 3-yard loss, it's a 7-yard gain and a first down at the 38. Wow.
1: That one hurts. Third and 5. You feel like you had him. It was really good coverage. He was looking to that left side. Nobody was open. Vandal's bracketing his top targets, and somehow he was able to escape that pressure. Talk about making plays.
0: Breslin back in the backfield at the running back spot here for Montana State. They're just going to toss it to him off the right side. Got a corner block. Steps up to the 35-yard line. Actually give him to the 34 before he's pushed out of bounds. A pickup of 4 on the play. That was Heisen Dalton there making the stop. He came a long way.
1: Yeah, Heisen Dalton. One thing, we haven't seen Aaron Kinsey in this game. He's been in and out dealing with injuries, but we have not seen him. We thought we would see him, but so far, nothing.
0: Motion through the formation is Kuhn to the left. They'll hand it back to the other running back, Breslin, to the right. He's inside the 30 to the 29. I think they're going to make him mark him. Whoa. No, they're going to mark him at the 38-yard line.
1: Well, they give him a first down?
0: They mark him at the 38. They gave him a first down. He got to the 39 maybe. Wow.
1: They gave him a full extra yard.
0: All right, first and 10. Two in the backfield with Duchesne. Takes it, looks right, now looks left, flushed out of the pocket, throws it, threw it too high. Good coverage that time, good pressure. Duchesne never got comfortable that time. And it was Nico Spear on the rush on the outside, made him throw the ball, and he really didn't have a receiver open.
1: And nobody open. Really nice job on the back end by this Vandal secondary, plastering to the receivers of the Montana State offense.
0: Third time on this drive, they've either got 1 yard or no yards on first down, and they've converted the other two. Three receivers to the left, two to the right, no back attack, four-man rush. Duchesne throws to the short man, that's Reed. And he's going to be inside the 25, mark him at the 22-yard line. 6 on the gain. Third down, let's call it 4 here. Another third down conversion. 6:09 here. This is just the second drive of the half. The Vandals had one. Montana State, first drive of the half. We've already run off 9 minutes of this quarter. 3 to the right, 2 to the left. No back attack here. Duchesne takes it. Blitz coming, throws it underneath. First down catch. Another third down conversion and another catch for Carter Dahlke.
1: Again, cover 0. Man coverage. Vandals bring the blitz. Montana State doesn't have enough blockers. There's one free hat. The thing is, you're playing off. That's easy for Montana State to see. Dahlke's right there. Duchesne sees him, gets the ball out quick, and pick up the first down.
0: Another third down conversion on this drive. Something they didn't do in the first half, a 7-yard gain. First down, they're going to hand it off to Kuhn following his blockers. Stacked up by the middle of that Idaho Vandal defense. As they unpile half a dozen black shirts. Guy at the bottom of the pile that time is Ryder Bordner for a 2-yard gain. Again, another short gain on first down.
1: Vandals have been stout against the run. It's this aerial attack. The accurate Duchesne moving the sticks through the air.
0: Under 5 minutes to play here in the third quarter. Duchesne settling into the shotgun. Now he'll walk up and change the play. Kuhn goes to the left. There are three receivers to the right. Only the tight end to the left of this formation. Going to hand it off. No, he's going to keep it. He's going to follow his tight end to the left side, and he's going to be run out of bounds. A little bit short of the first down. Micah Robertson, not fooled, ran him out of bounds. I think he's going to be a yard short. It'll be third and one after a 7-yard gain. Again, second down has killed the Vandals in this drive.
1: Really has. Duchesne, we've seen it with his legs. He's been able to get out of some tough situations. That was a designed little quarterback run. Big bodies up front.
0: Big play call here on third and yard inside the 10-yard line. Handed off to Kuhn. He got stopped in the backfield. The Vandals run everybody through the gaps. It's a loss of 3 yards on the play. And it's back to the 10-yard line, and the Vandals are going to force Montana State to kick a field goal and keep it a one-score game. That's the biggest play of the game by the Vandal defense.
1: It certainly is. Montana State moving the ball, kind of like that very first possession they had, but going to have to settle for a field goal here.
0: 27-yarder for Stansted. He's 1-for-2 on the day. Ball on the left hash. Kick is up, and it is good. So the second field goal of the day for Stansted, a 27-yarder, makes it a 27-20 game with 3:20 to go. Vandals keep it to a one-score game. They'll have the ball when we return here on the Idaho Central Credit Union, Idaho Vandals Radio Network from Learfield.
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0: And it's... Welcome back, Vandal fans. 27-20. 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Hope to see you wherever you might be listening on Tuesday night. Talk about this game and the road game as we get ready to go back on the road to Weber State. 15 plays, 73 yards, 8:24. Montana State converting a couple of third downs in that drive.
1: No, they got the 3 points, but that felt like a mini victory for that Idaho defense. Bend, don't break. Big third down stop. It's a host of Vandals.
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0: Broeker back to kick here. Trace Higgins standing at his own goal line. Five kickoffs for Broeker. Four of them have been touchbacks here in this game. Higgins is going to take it 2 yards deep. Comes up the right hash, out to the numbers here. Bounce to the outside, broke a tackle, and did he get to the 25-yard line? Not quite. Well, if he did, that's a generous spot.
1: Media timeout.
0: Yeah, they got marked him at the 25-yard. It's like everybody gets an extra yard here tonight. All right, we got a timeout on the field, 3:14 to go. Vandals down by 7 with the ball when we return here in the third quarter on the Idaho Central Credit Union, Idaho Vandals Radio Network from Learfield.
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0: 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Had Alex Pribble on this week talking about his new contract and his team. Don't forget, 1 month from today, November 2nd, both the Idaho Vandal men and women will open up the season at home.
5: It was a fun run. That was the first time in my lifetime that the Vandals got to, for the men's side, got to the tournament.
0: First time in a lot of people's lifetimes that the men got to the tournament. You know, and you know what? And it's magical when one team goes. But if you can catch lightning in a bottle, and it's happened before, but certainly if you can get both the men's and the women's teams in the same year in a one-bid league, that is sensational. Mm-hmm. And just by the luck of the draw, they were sent to two sites less than 60 miles apart. I saw Doug was doing the women's game. I saw him at the men's game.
5: Pretty cool.
0: But I would have went to the women's game the next day, but I had to get on the airplane. I didn't want to walk back from Oklahoma. I hear that's not easy to do. 3:14 to go here in the third, 27-20. Can the Vandals answer back now? Bias in the backfield. This time he goes in motion. No back attack here for the Vandals. Three receivers to the left, two tight in the formation, one to the right as Wood takes the snap. Looks left, goes right, throws his man Jezziaro with a catch. Oh, he looked the defenders off, and Jezziaro with a big catch. 21 yards, he gets across the 45 to the 46-yard line. A big play on first down.
5: He motioned Bias out. He spread that defense out. And Ryan Jezziaro streaking across the middle, wins on that slant route. Easy pitch and catch for Joshua Wood.
0: Good play to start this drive for the Vandals. Through the formation, Noah Wesperanko. Hands to Bias following Wesperanko.

0: Franco. Bias continues to run hard. He'd be tripped up that time as he crosses the 50 into Montana State territory. 6-yard gain down to the 48-yard line. Ulu'ilakepa with the tackle. Been waiting all day to say that name. You beat me to the punch in the first half when he made a stop. Second down, Wood. Quarterback draw, following blockers. He's got a first down inside the 45, down to the 41-yard line. You know, Josh was a big guy. He's 6'3", 215 pounds. When he decides to run and tuck the ball under, he's a tough tackle, 7 yards on the play.
1: Certainly is. Patient running, let that play develop, found the hole, got a couple extra yards after contact too.
0: First and 10 for the Vandals on a drive here. Wood points Bias to his right. He's going to hand it off straight ahead. Bias just following his blockers, didn't see a hole, so he just put his head down inside the 40. Down to the 37-yard line. It's a pickup of 4.
1: Vandals will take that all day on first down. Just stay in front of the chains. Keep this drive going. This is the best they've ran the football all year.
0: Correct. Take Utah out of it, I think, against the best defense they've seen so far. Kinslow back into the backfield now for Wood. Second and 6. Read option. Kinslow just puts his head down. That time, good penetration by the white-shirted Bobcats. No gain on that play. As I told you the story, Kinslow, the walk-on from Homedale. Well, he didn't have a scholarship until way, or he didn't have an opportunity until way late in the recruiting, and didn't get his scholarship until the beginning of this year.
1: Certainly deserves it.
0: Third down. Big play for the Vandals here. Motion through the formation is Zach Carr. Good to see him back in the Vandal lineup. Wood looks to his right, throws. It is intercepted. It's picked up by Neil Daly. He was trying to go to Carr, and Wood threw the interception. Penalty flag is thrown. Somebody extracurricular after the play. He just didn't see the linebacker, and the first turnover of the game is by Montana State. That is their 6th interception of the year.
1: He's trying to hit Card on the slant across the middle. He had to get that ball out quickly, and I just don't think he saw Daly. I mean, he threw it right to him.
2: After the interception, personal foul, number 68 of the offense. It'll be a 15-yard penalty. First down, Montana State.
0: Well, the referee pointed to the offense. He pointed to Montana State's side of the field, but they're going to tack 15 yards onto that penalty. Some extracurricular activity by Charlie Vlem. So it's not only a turnover, it's 15 yards, and it's first and 10 at the 38-yard line here with 15 seconds to go in the third quarter. What a big play that time.
1: Certainly was. Such a good drive, too.
0: Wood, just his second interception of the season. Fake the toss. Duchesne's going for the home run ball down the middle of the field. He threw it too far. Oh, my goodness. Dane Steele had 2 steps on the defender, and Duchesne just led him too far.
1: That was a gift for the Vandals. You said it. Steele beat Khalid Rawls by 2 steps. And Duchesne really is maybe his only miss so far in this game, and that was a big one.
0: So second and 10. Remember, second down was the down that killed the Vandals in the last drive. Fake the handoff to Kuhn, follows his blockers. Duchesne with a big run off the left side out to the numbers. Across the 30, inside the 25, and a 14-yard gain down to the 24-yard line. And that's going to end the third quarter of play. 15 minutes remaining. All of a sudden, it's turned into a defensive game here into the second half. 27-20, Montana State leads it. Fourth quarter, we return on the Idaho Central Credit Union, Idaho Vandals Radio Network from Learfield.
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0: Direct snap to the running back, Gossett, and Idaho's defense has held yet again. Got a man wide open, Jezioro, touchdown!
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0: Touchdown, Idaho! Welcome back. Fourth quarter here. 15 minutes remaining. They just gave away President Scott Green's money. He gives $1,000 every game to a lucky student. Now, that's $1,000 in scholarships. You can't run out and, you know, go to Winco and stock up the fridge. But I love it.
1: Helps with the book bill.
0: It does. The president actually... They stand there, take a picture with Joe Vandal, and the check, you know, the big check that you can't take to the bank because they won't cash those. I've always wanted to take one of those to the bank. But then it's like they want a picture with the student and Joe Vandal, and who takes the picture? Scott Green! The president's doing everything, and he's retiring at the end of the school year.
1: Jack of all trades. He's
0: multi-talented, Scott Green.
1: Yep, absolutely.
0: I always tease him all the time. I want my gray hair to look like his white hair.
1: Well, the Vandals' backs against the wall a little bit here. Need to find a way to make a play. The difference so far in this one, that interception.
0: Well, you talked about it in the halftime. The big play, somebody making a big play was going to make it very difficult for somebody.
1: It's, you know, especially when you're playing the number one team in the nation. The Vandals have really struggled defensively this year, forcing turnovers. And you feel like, you know, down seven, Montana State with the ball at the Idaho 24-yard line, one quarter left. You feel like somebody on the defensive side, if you're going to win this one, strip sack, interception, something to get the ball back to this offense. That's been lethal. They've been able to move the football. They've only had two possessions in the second half. One ended in a punt. The other ended in an interception.
0: Yeah. Well, the other thing, too, is they've had just two turnovers this season, both fumble recoveries. One of those was on a muff punt. So, I mean, the defense has only turned it over one time this year.
1: Yeah.
0: And we're four games and three quarters into the season. They didn't have a whole lot of turnovers last season either. Mm-mm. So 15 minutes to go, start of the fourth quarter. Montana State will start this drive. Start the quarter, I should say, at the 24-yard line. Duchesne takes the snap, looks to his right, on the move, still looking, throws it over the middle of the field that is caught. Oh, man, Dahlke got a step on Luca Moore, and he's got a first down. At the 9-yard line, first and goal, Montana State.
1: Dahlke again. Drag route across the middle. Just beats the defender across his face, and Duchesne has been hitting him all game long.
0: 8-9 catches now for 116 yards for Dahlke. Now Duchesne throws it to the end zone. Dahlke couldn't keep his feet in. Duchesne wanted to make sure that nobody was going to catch it except for Dahlke, but he had to throw it too far and out of bounds.
1: the corner route. Man coverage with Zach Wustig. It's a good route by Dulkey, but Duchesne just let him a little bit too far out of bounds. Wasn't able to drag his feet.
0: He'd have to be 14 feet tall to drag his feet on that one. And that's not happening with Dulkey. He's only 5'9", 175-pound freshman. Great. We got to look at that guy for three more years.
1: He's a stud.
0: 27-20 our score. Motion through. Steele handed to him to the 10. Vandal string it out. Stays on his feet. Gets inside the 5-yard line. A really good job by Wustig and Davon Donaldson. Still picked up 5 yards. It'll be third down and goal at the 4-yard line. This would be big if the Vandals could force a field goal here. I know it makes it a two-score game, but 10 is way easier than 14.
1: Yeah, get some life. That, you know, especially after that turnover, if you can only hold into a field goal, that's a mini victory for this defense.
0: White is in the backfield to the left. Duchesne looking left, throws it left. It is up. It is knocked out of bounds, or did he catch it? Is it a touchdown or is it out of bounds? The ball was knocked by a Vandal. It popped into the hands of Jordan Reed, but he was out of bounds when he caught it. Wow.
1: That was a great play by Isaiah Bivens hitting the ball out. I think Reed caught it, but when he got possession of it, I do believe he was out of bounds.
2: Defense number 3 lined up in the neutral zone. Penalty would be half the distance to goal line. Repeat third down.
0: So they're going to get a third down. The Vandals were offsides in the neutral zone.
1: They called that on Heisen Dalton. That just can't happen. You can't be a corner lined up in the neutral zone.
0: Well, you get the stop, and now the Vandals have to do it again. 2 yards away from a touchdown now. Duchesne calling signals. 3 receivers, 2 to the right. White now is going to take the handoff. Duchesne keeps it. Touchdown on the read option. Nobody stayed home on the backside. Khalid Rawls was too late to get there, and Montana State has pushed this to a 13-point lead with 3:29 to go.
1: You can't give teams like the Bobcats multiple opportunities. You get the stop on third down, and you line up in the neutral.
0: Extra point, up and good. And the Vandals have dug themselves a hole here. They capitalize on the turnover. They capitalize on the penalty after the turnover. They capitalize on a third down stop wiped out because of lining up in the neutral zone as a cornerback. Oh, boy. All right. Vandals got some work to do. 34-20 our score. 13-29 remaining here in the quarter. We take time out on the Idaho Central Credit Union, Idaho Vandals Radio Network from Learfield.
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1: Big difference in this one. Penalty yards. Idaho, 6 penalties for 43 yards. They came into this game actually doing a pretty good job of limiting the penalties, but they've been costly in this one so far.
0: Well, Duchesne has been good here again today, capping off a 6-play, 38-yard drive after the interception. Duchesne with 1 rushing touchdown. He's their leading rusher, and he also has thrown for 2 touchdowns. Remember, last week he ran for 2 touchdowns in that win over Northern Arizona.
1: Look at the numbers, third down. Montana State, they were 1 of 6.
0: Yes.
1: So now they were 3 of their last 3 because they're now 4 for 9. Idaho, 1 of 7. That's been a third down has hindered the Vandals all season long, and it's rearing its ugly head here, especially in the second half.
0: So the kickoff for Froker. And just hammers another one into the end zone. Higgins will let it bounce 5 yards deep. Vandals will have it first and 10 at the 25-yard line. And getting points on this drive is almost a must.
1: Yeah, certainly is. He'd love a touchdown, make this a one-score game. If you can, the earlier the better. We've seen the Vandals just run out of time, run out of possessions in a few games. Got to be able to strike here on this drive. Get back in this one.
0: Montana State playing a little softer in the safeties. 15 yards off the ball. Wood takes the snap. Play fake bias. Picked up the blitz nicely. Throws it on the outside. And it is pass interference. Tony Harstey got tied up over there on the outside by Taden Gray, and he did the right thing, making sure that Harstey didn't catch that ball.
2: Defense, number 7, 15-yard penalty, automatic first down.
0: So to go to the 40-yard line, the PI was at the 47, so they saved 7 yards. Are you a spot foul guy on PI?
1: No. I don't love it. I don't love it. I think 15 yards.
0: You think that's okay? You don't like the NFL model? You like
1: I don't
0: the
1: love
0: model?
1: It. Cause yeah, I'm more so.
0: Which is crazy because you're a guy receiving the ball, too. So Bias on the handoff, straight ahead. Ran into Zach Black, I should say. Pick up a, let's give him 3 on that play. Bias, this is his best game as a Vandal running the football.
1: He's looked good, averaging over 6 yards a carry.
0: The touchdown as well, his first of his Idaho Vandal career. We've not seen Ferrari Miller in this game at all tonight. Second down and 7, 12:54 to go here in this ball game. Wood, play fake, 5-man blitz, throws the quick out to Jezziaro. I think he's going to be about a yard short of the first down, depending on where they mark him.
1: About 2 yards
0: okay.
1: Short, yeah.
0: So it'll bring up 3rd down and 2. We'll give him 5 on that play. Such a subjective call when a guy's in the air. You know, where did he hit him? Where is his forward progress stop?
1: Mm-hmm.
0: Big play for the Vandals. Student section making some noise here. Wood takes the snap. Straight up the middle. Wood broke a tackle. First down. Joshua Wood was running like his life depended on it, and it did, a 9-yard pickup. He just ran away from Zach Black, who
1: didn't even really have to use him. Found a lane up the middle, picked up the first down.
0: Into Montana State territory, the 43-yard line. Motion, Harstey through the formation, right to left. Wood calling signals. Snap of the hands. Play fake. Rolls it out to the right side. Wood on the roll. Throws it down the field. It is caught. Juggling catch by Wes Barranco. And a penalty flag comes in. The hat was thrown as well. bounds and came back in.
1: They're talking about

0: about it. That's the
1: usually when the hat gets thrown, that's the indication.
0: Yeah.
1: Here's the call.
2: Illegal touching. Offense, number 81. Loss of down. Second down.
1: That is the harshest penalty of all. Because not only do you get the penalty walk-off, you lose a down. Said he ran out of bounds.
0: So they're going to keep it at the...
1: Oh, it's not a walk-off. It's just that it's a loss of down.
0: Okay.
1: But that wiped out a first down catch and wiped out the ball inside the 25-yard line. And they'll wind the clock here with 11:27 to go on a second and 10. That was a heck of a throw by Wood there. Now what do we got? Not sure what happened here. Took a timeout. Are they going to take a look at this? Was he out of bounds?
0: We have no idea what's going on.
1: we've not been told by an official. Not sure what it is. Our official had to go over to the other two referees. Now he's going to go back to them and find out. What was that?
0: So we don't know why they stopped.
1: Okay. Never mind. Now they're talking again. They haven't started the play clock here.
0: And they're talking some more now.
1: Here's you know what? If you're going to put a mic on a referee, it would be nice to have him explain what happened. Because there's everybody in the stands is wondering what happened. Why'd you stop the clock?
0: Yep.
1: It's very simple. You can explain it. You can tell people. Second down and 10 here. After all the interesting shenanigans there, Wood on the roll. Run out of the pocket. Now we'll throw it down the field. He's got his man, Zach Card. Wood was flirting with crossing the line of scrimmage. He kind of veered off to the left and threw it. First and 10 at the 11-yard line. 32 yards, the Vandals in the Chick-fil-A red zone.
0: Card on the wheel route. They just kind of lost him. He got behind the Montana State defender, Tim Thomas. He was wide open.
1: Same thing happened a little deeper to Jezziaro on the first play of the half. Now Montana State bringing all kinds of new people in.
0: Oh, they're going to have to snap this quickly.
1: Well, they can't run the clock all the way down. Snap at zero. Thrown, caught! Harstie had to spin behind him to catch it. Is he in? No! They say he's short. A 10-yard gain. He needed 11. I thought he was in.
0: I thought he was in too, Dennis. They got to look at this. I thought he was in. That knee didn't touch on the extension.
1: No. That was a heck of a play by Jezziaro to get to the football. Well, they need a... response by the Idaho Vandals as Joshua Wood takes to the final yard. They go 75 yards, and they have cut this to a one-score game.
0: Huge drive by this Vandal offense. We've seen it before where the Vandal offense responds, but it's too late. This scenario, it's not. They needed a touchdown. They got it, and there's plenty of time on the clock in this fourth quarter.
1: Forsman in to attempt the extra point. Kick is up and good. He's been perfect on the season, 13 for 13. Time out of the field, 9:54 to go. Hang on to your hats. Montana State 34, Idaho 27 on the Idaho Central Credit Union, Idaho Vandals Radio Network from Learfield.
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6: Joshua Wood took it the final yard as the Vandals go go 75 yards for the touchdown and cut this to a 7-point lead at 34-27 here in this game. And really some nice plays by Joshua Wood in that drive with his feet to keep the drive alive. A big first down run, the long pass to Jezziaro, and then the catch by Tony Harsty. My goodness. That, you know what? Thomas Ford talked about it. He told us yesterday when we called him, we need extraordinary plays, and the Vandals are getting it. Now they need an extraordinary play, Trent, from their defense.
7: They really do. They got to answer the call. This defense should be fresh. They've been on the sideline. They have to make a play. They got to get a stop. They got to do something. They got to make sure Montana State doesn't put points on the board on this next possession. Give this ball back to your hot offense. Let Joshua Wood and these receivers keep on going.
6: Taking a look, Wood's numbers here, 16 of 21, 257 yards and a touchdown. One interception, has been sacked twice, 12 carries, 22 net yards. Remember, the sacks come off of that. He's got a touchdown there as well. Both quarterbacks have been good. 8 plays, 75 yards, 3 minutes and 24 seconds. Plenty of time left here. Vandals also with 3 timeouts. Kinsman again puts his foot into it. It'll be bounce at the 1-yard line and then sneaks into the end zone. Out of bounds. First and 10, Montana State at the 25. Ideally, if you're the Vandal defense, you'd like to get a 3-and-out here and give your offense back the ball and not let them pick up a first down or two. Try to not let them flip the field with a couple of first downs.
7: You'd love a 3-and-out, maybe a strip, interception. You got to think Montana State, fourth quarter. They've been efficient through the air, but I think they're going to go to the ground game.
6: Duchesne hands to Kuhn. Stopped in the backfield. Oh, Apu, the young defensive tackle, a loss of 2. His first TFL of the season.
7: Big Apu and Nico Spear.
6: Maaki Apu, penetration. Wow, that's a big play. Second down and 12. A rare TFL for the Vandal defense here. Vandals with a whole host of DBs in the ball game. 7 of them, 4 rushers. Duchesne throws it underneath. It is caught there by Dahlke, and he is wrapped up by 4 Vandals. He got 10 of the 12 they needed. It'll bring up 3rd down and 2, and again, big play for the Cats on second.

0: Jaskowiak as well. Junior Molly. First down.
1: Yeah, this Bobcat offense loves third and short. It was set up on that second down play. The Bobcats in the second half, they've been so good on second down.
0: I think they like second and nine more than they like third or second and long more than third and short. Yeah. Duchesne hands to Kuhn, straight up the middle. That time on the stop, Cruz Hepburn. There was a hole. He tried to cut it back. Hepburn jumped into the middle of it, held him to 3 yards on that gain, second and seven.
1: His eighth tackle of the game so far.
0: More importantly, the clock continues to run, 7:30 and counting here in the fourth quarter. Cats with a ball and up by seven. Tight formation here. The only receiver way out to the right. Ball's on the left hash. Three receivers to the left, short side. Going to hand it off. No, the fake. Duchesne up the middle. He's got the, well, he's close to the first down. He's going to be a yard short. I thought he had it. The Vandals rallied to the football there. Teske on the stop. Third down.
1: Yeah, Duchesne was looking to throw it. And just a massive lane up the middle. It ended up closing down to make this a third and short, but it's a tall task for this Vandal defense.
0: Crowd standing, getting into it. Kuhn is in the backfield. Hand it off. No, it's Duchesne. Keeps it up the middle, and it's a foot race to the 40, to the 30. Down the sidelines to the 20. Penalty flag behind as he's finally run out of bounds at the 9-yard line as Khalid Rawl saves the touchdown. But what's the flag? And Brett Vegan is losing his mind behind the play.
2: Holding offense, number 12.
0: Result of the play, it was 46 yards on the run. But the penalty is back at the 35-yard line, which means it's going to go back to the 45 on the penalty. And actually, they moved the penalty back even further.
1: They moved it a couple of times, so it'll be a first down. But they're placing this ball, it looks like, at the 48.
0: So first down on the run, and he had a 46-yard run, made it by a lot. He only made it by a yard and a half. All right, so first and 10, 6:24 to go. Vandals can't afford to give up any points right now on this drive. Duchesne hands to White, who reversed his motion. Teske again on the tackle, inside the 45 to the 44-yard line, a pickup of four. And the clock running is almost important as the yards here for Montana State. Under 6 minutes to play.
1: We see Mitch Jaskowiak a lot in that interior defense, and we haven't seen him in a little while.
0: He's standing right over next to the coaching staff.
1: Okay.
0: He's played a lot of football here in this game. Duchesne takes it, hands to White, into the secondary, and a first down. Big hole on that left side of the line. He cut it back nicely, down to the 36 on an 8-yard carry. 5, 6, 7, 8 yards at a time, Montana State on this drive.
1: On the cusp of field goal range.
0: Idaho scored with 9:54 to go to cut it to a 7-point lead. They're closing in on 5 minutes on this drive. Duchesne calling signals. Three receivers to the left, tight end to the right. They're going to hand it off to White. He stumbled and lost his footing as he tried to make a cut. Nobody touched him. He went down just short of the 35-yard line. They'll call it a gain of a yard. Second and nine.
1: Vandals will certainly take that. The turf monster got White.
0: Jaskowiak is back in now.
1: Yep.
0: No gain of yardage here. Would be a 52-yard field goal attempt. Second and nine. 4:15 to go. Play fake. Duchesne keeps it, and he is stopped into the

0: hole. Big hit that time by Ryder Borden, who stayed home. Give him a yard. It's third down and eight.
1: I can make a guess here on what Montana State's going to do here.
0: Well, Dulkey's in the game.
1: Yeah, it's Dulkey, and it's likely him going across the middle. Slant, a drag, a dig route.
0: Well, they sent all three of those their receivers to the right side of the formation. Dulkey is in the slot. He's the closest to the formation of the three. Duchesne with 330 takes the snap, looks to his right, throws it. Ball is tipped as he let it go. Jaskowiak knocked it down as he was trying to get the ball out of his hands. It goes incomplete. It's fourth down, and now what does Montana State do?
1: They're going to kick it.
0: They're going to try a field goal here.
1: What a play by Mitch Jaskowiak from the backside. Just a pure effort play to tip that football and force the incompletion.
0: Stanstead, 52-yard field goal attempt. He's long as 47 yards. This is to make it a two-score game. High snap, kick on the way, end over end kick. It is no good! He missed it! He missed it! His second field goal miss of the game.
2: Timeout on the field.
0: And it's a seven-point game. We've got a timeout. 3:22 to go. Montana State 34, Idaho 27. The Vandals with a football when we return on the Idaho Central Credit Union, Idaho Vandals Radio Network from Learfield.
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0: Boy, the wheels are rolling right now with the coaching staffs. 3:22 to go after the missed field goal. The ball is spotted at the 34-yard line, so that's where the Vandals will start this drive. They have all three of their timeouts remaining, 3 minutes and 22 seconds. They also have the 2-minute timeout, and they need 7.
1: Plenty of time. Things were looking a little bleak. It was 34-20. Vandals got the ball back. They had to score, ideally a touchdown. They did that. They needed to get a stop. They did that. They gave the ball back to their offense. And they have an opportunity to tie this or even potentially take the lead. This crowd's into it.
0: They certainly are. Those have stayed here, and most of them have. The other interesting thing is you have a decision to make. If you score in the last minute, half minute, do you go for two if you make a touchdown? Do you try and win the game now and not take it into overtime? I don't think we've ever asked Thomas Ford that question, his philosophy.
1: Guess we will. Hopefully we find out.
0: I would love to find out. First and 10 here. This is probably it for the Vandals, their last possession here to try and do something. You would think if Montana State got the ball back, they'd be able to run out the clock. Wood, bias behind him, Two to each side of the formation. Ball's on the right half. Bias now goes in motion, and what do we got? Penalty flag. Man alive, the Vandals again on first down. Somebody moved too soon.
2: Snap infraction. Offense, number 50. 5-yard penalty. Still first down.
0: That's Leighton Vining, the center, doing something.
2: Please reset the game clock to 3:22.
0: Short, maybe short snapped it or half a snapped or kind of drug the ball a little bit. That you just can't have that happen.
1: Can't.
0: So first and 15, ball back at the 29-yard line. Just makes it harder here for the Vandals. Wood again calling signals. Same formation. Bias now in motion. Wood steps up. He'll throw it back to Bias. That ball is a lateral. It's going to go out of bounds. They're going to lose more yardage on that play. He was just trying to get rid of the ball to Bias, and he had to throw it to him, or it would have been intentional grounding, and instead it went over his head. A loss of three. Disastrous first two snaps here.
2: Start the game clock.
1: Certainly not how you draw it up. Oof. I get wanting to try to make a play, but...
0: Second down here. Clock is running. Ball's on the left hash this time. Wood takes the snap. Four-man rush. Wood steps up. Throws it over, and he incomplete on the run. He was trying to get it over to Nolan McWilliams, and he threw it behind him. And it's going to bring up third down. And 18. The Vandals have to get to the 44-yard line.
1: I think right there, close to the line of scrimmage, looked like an opening. I thought Joshua Wood was just going to run it. Last second, he decides to throw it, and I think that indecisiveness caused that inaccurate throw.
0: Kinslow now in the game. They're going to hand it off. He runs into Wood on a third down and 18. They try a draw play, and it results in just a couple of yards. And the Vandals are going to punt it away with 2:33, and hopefully they can stop Montana State by using their timeouts. A three-yard gain that time. They got to get this kick away before the two-minute timeout. Pope, high kick. Drives Dahlke all the way back to the 18-yard line. Made one man miss. Brings it up the left side, across the 30, across the 40. And he's finally drugged out at the 47-yard line. 53-yard kick, a 29-yard return. Braden Rice making the stop for the Vandals.
1: That was a good punt. That one's on the punt coverage. Got to find a way to wrap up 13. Well, here it is. Need a three and out.
0: 2:05 to go here. The clock will stop after this play, so they can throw the ball here. First and 10. Three receivers to the right. He's going to hand it straight off to Kuhn. Try to cut it off the right side. Spun away from one defender. Jaskowiak and Nico Spear, and that'll stop the clock at the two-minute mark.
2: Timeout.
0: We'll take our last timeout. 34-27, Montana State with a second down and six. When we come back, a first down could all but end this football game. Timeout when we return here on the Idaho Central Credit Union, Idaho Vandals Radio Network from Learfield.
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0: Montana State leads it with 2 minutes to go. They have the football just inside Vandal territory at the 49-yard line on a second down and six. Idaho has three timeouts left. You can be sure they will be using those timeouts here in short fashion. But a first down can't. If they get a first down, they can't quite run the clock out, but they can get it awful down to a handful of seconds left. So the Vandals really have to get a three and out on this series of downs.
1: Yeah, they were able to. They would use two timeouts, so they'd have one timeout and about a buck 50-ish, buck 45.
0: Well, you take that if you're Idaho. You want the ball back one more time. You don't want to have this game run out.
1: Mm-hmm.
0: You're from Montana State. You're turning it over to the big guys up front who have been so good all season long.
1: Yep.
0: Led by their right tackle, the Pocatello, Idaho native, Titan Fleshman. So second down, they have to get to the 43-yard line. Ball's at the Vandal 49. Two-minute timing rules are maintained here. Duchesne's going to keep it. Got the first down. Vandals have had a tough time on that read option. When he keeps it, follows his blocker, and it's a first down after the 9-yard gain. And the Vandals are going to take a timeout here with 1:54 to go.
2: Timeout.
0: He has
2: Idaho.
0: Just been
2: their first
0: deadly with that running
2: game.
0: 30-second
2: timeout.
0: 83 yards net for Duchesne.
1: They've ran that same play about four or five times and have at least picked up six-plus yards. They get that lead blocker, that tight end on the left side. The Vandals don't do a good job of keeping contain. Easy pickup with Duchesne. So, I mean, Lampson's obviously one of the best players in the Big Sky at the FCS level. I mean, how about your starter goes down, and you got this guy holding the headset, clipboard, most of the time, and he comes in, and he's phenomenal. I mean, you have to give him kudos.
0: Yeah, and Montana native from Florence Carlton, just south of Missoula. He's waited his 4 years. He's a senior, hasn't saw much duty. He was the holder for the team 2 years ago. He led them on a comeback against Northern Arizona, and now this game as well. He's going to keep it himself, runs it off the right side. And he's going to be dropped for a yard gain. Tyran Stewart, but it almost looked like he was trying to run as much clock off of that as he could.
2: 40-second timeout.
1: So Vandals can stop it one more time.
0: 1:48 to go. I mean, they'll get the ball back here, but there will be a handful of seconds remaining.
1: Yeah.
0: Because you'll bet, you know that Montana State Let's say they get a short gain here. Vandals take their last time out with 1:42 to go. Then they'll run the third down play. And if they don't get it, they'll take it all the way down to 20 seconds, take a delay of game-ish, and then kick it. Second and 10 here. Ball on the left hash. Duchesne gonna hand it to Kuhn. Right up the middle, trying to just lunge away from defenders. Can't quite get there. Brody Michael had him by the ankles.
2: Timeout.
0: Two-yard gain. Last timeout for the Vandals with 1:42.
2: Idaho does not have a challenge.
1: I think they can get it back. If, okay, they run this play, you know, 1:35. You could get the ball back with around 50-ish seconds left. Now you have no timeouts, and if they do punt it, you know, you might have the ball inside your five, but there's somewhat of a pulse.
0: Actually, you're right. I had an extra down in there. I wasn't figuring that. You would think that if they run a normal running play, it's a minute 35-ish.
1: Yeah.
0: And that you take it down to 55 seconds if you take the delay of game penalty, which I would do is if I were Montana State, give you the extra yardage. Mm-hmm. Well, what does Montana State do? A first down wins this football game, but it's third down and 8. Kuhn's in the backfield. Dahlke motions through. They're going to hand it off to Kuhn. Sweeps the right side, try to cut it back, and slipped up. And again, Brody Michael was there. No gain. Now, this is going to tick down to about 56 seconds before they either have to punt it or take a timeout.
1: So it looks like the Vandals are going to get this ball back. Now, no timeouts. It's going to be a miraculous effort needed, but they're still alive.
0: Well, if you're Montana State, you're punting this ball. You can't afford to go for it on fourth down and 8 and give them the ball at the 38-yard line. So you're going to punt this as Montana State calls a timeout with 1 second on the clock and 53 seconds left in the game. Do you try for the all-out block here?
1: I would think so.
2: Play a game, offense. Clock operator, please reset the game clock to 55 seconds.
0: Oh, well, they gave him 55 seconds. So they didn't take the timeout. They took every second off the clock. Well, if you're the Montana State special team coach,
2: decline the delay of game.
0: Yeah, so I would have done the same thing.
2: Clock operator,
0: declining the penalty.
2: 55 seconds. Mm-hmm. Thank you.
1: Hoping a kick into the end zone would be nice.
0: Well, it'd be nice if Tony Harstey got this punt and run it back for a touchdown. That'd be nice.
1: That'd be nicer.
0: Okay, with 55 seconds to go in the game, we're not talking about simple plays. We want a magical play. Some confusion on who's supposed to be in on the Vandal special teams. I'm not sure. There was a huddle between the referee and some of his guys, the other referees. Now they figured it out as Ida was trying to get the right people on the field. Yeah. If you're telling Furker just to kick this ball, just catch it and just kick it. Don't want to block here. Vandal's coming. High kick. Harstey runs up for the fair catch. It'll go into the end zone. Didn't take a corner. He was trying to get the old backspin, take the 9-iron, the wedge out, and trying to spin it back, and it didn't work. So the Vandals have the ball at the 20-yard line. Here it is. 49 seconds to go here in this football game. They got to go 80 yards to score a touchdown. Nothing else works.
1: It's one of those, obviously, sideline stops the clock, but I still think you know, first down does temporarily. So if you can make sure you're past the sticks, you can still a little bit work the middle of the field here.
0: I certainly think you could do it early on here. Three receivers to the right and a bunch. Single receiver to the left for Joshua Wood on a first and 10 at the 25 with 49

0: seconds to go. He drops, looks to throw. Wood scrambles out of the pocket. Joshua still on his feet, still running up the field. Tries to get to the outside to the 35-yard line, and that took 10 seconds for 16 yards. Vandals have to hurry up and scramble to get back to the line of scrimmage. But it's a first down, so the clock did stop. Now it rolls again. Wood, play fake. Looking for the deep throw, can't get it. Got away from the defender, still on the run, and takes a slide down. 44 seconds, second down with 20 seconds to go. At that point, you got to throw the ball away.
1: Exactly, you got to throw the ball.
0: You can't take a run here. 15 seconds to go. Wood throws it, caught by Harsty. Tony gets out of bounds into Montana State territory at the 48-yard line with 8 seconds to go, an 11-yard pickup for a first down. But downs don't matter now with 8 ticks left on the clock. Do you try something, a quick out to the outside one more time and then Hail Mary?
1: Yeah, that's what I was thinking. One more, take what they give you, pick up 7-8 yards. You got 8 seconds, so you got enough time there, and then one last shot to the end zone.
0: Three receivers to the left of the formation, ball in the right half. Zach Card to the right by himself. Wood, four-man rush. Joshua steps up, throws it on the outside. It is caught, but it's going to be short of it's a first down with no time left on the clock. Noah Wesperanko. There's no time left on the clock. The ball is at the 25-yard line. There's no time on the clock.
2: Operator, please reset the game clock to 1 second.
0: The 1 second. Can you snap it? I don't think you can snap it and get a playoff here. Timeout, Montana State. Whoa, Montana State took a timeout.
1: That's a gift, right?
0: Unless they're challenging that the game was over. Well, the ball's at the 25-yard line. Montana State took a timeout there. That gives the Vandals one more play.
2: Timeout, Montana State.
1: Because it temporarily stopped, so they're saying that he fell down, hit the turf with 1 second left, clock stops, but they roll that clock.
0: You can't get there and snap the ball. There's people in Pullman that are arguing this day there's 2 seconds owed them in the Rose Bowl.
1: Well, and now they called the timeout, so I don't think there's anything. Vandals are going to get one more play.
0: Yes! I take your chances at that point. I know why Montana State called the timeout. They were discombobulated. Mm-hmm. But you gave the Vandals a free play at the 25-yard line. Whew. Wow.
1: Let's see what they cook up. You know, with Joshua Wood's scramble ability, you keep extending this play. It's a chance someone could get open in that end zone.
0: Jezziaro, Noah Wesperanko to the right of the formation. In between them is Harsty. Two big receivers and Harsty to the right. Kinchlow's in the backfield, probably to pick up the blitz. They do bring the blitz. Wood scrambles, steps up to avoid the pocket. To the end zone! Touchdown, Idaho! Oh, my goodness! It's Jezziaro! Oh, that's unbelievable! Montana State called a timeout. They didn't have to. And the Vandals have cut it to one. And they're going for two. There will be no overtime. The Vandals trying to pull off the upset of top-ranked Montana State. The two-point conversion. Here we go. Three receivers to the right. Two to the left. Wood in the shotgun to win the game. Joshua up the middle, still running. Did he get in? He did! He did! Vandals win! Vandals win! Idaho is on charge the field. Bobcat fans are standing in dejection. And the student section is storming the field.
3: Vandals, baby. They pulled it off.
0: They pulled it off. And people are going to talk about that timeout with 1 second to go forever.
3: How about Joshua Wood on that last drive?
0: I don't think he wanted to run, but he found nobody open, and he took it right up the gut.
3: There was an unblocked Bobcat defender right off the edge. He kind of high-stepped him, went up the middle, and just plunged forward. I love going for two. You have to do it. You got all the momentum. It's pandemonium in the Kibbe Dome, baby.
0: I'm going to tell you, I'm going to pull the curtain behind. I asked Trent in the two-minute timeout, if the Vandals scored, would you go for two? And Trent said, if you got a two-point play you absolutely love, yes. I'm not sure that's one you love, but it's one that worked.
3: I don't know if that's how they scripted it. Holy moly.
0: We don't have the ESPN broadcast. We only have the in-house. I need to see when he went down and caught that ball at the 25, was there 1 second left in the game?
3: I would like to see that as well. It was close.
0: There is nobody left in the student section, and it's not because they all left. They're on the field. That is how you snap a four-game losing streak and a winless month. You come in and score a touchdown and a two-point conversion to beat a team who had a 19-game winning streak. They beat the number one team in the country. They beat the defending national champions, and the Vandals have their first victory of the season.
3: A lot of football left in this season, but this could change the trajectory of the 2026 Idaho Vandals football season. 0-4, people are writing them off. You're playing the number one team in the Kibbe Dome. You're down 14 in the fourth quarter. You find a way, 15 unanswered, to get the W. Unbelievable job by these players and this coaching staff.
0: So here, I got a question for you here. Imagine if you're watching this game or listening to us on the East Coast, and it's 2 o'clock in the morning when the Vandals get the win. You either woke up your entire apartment complex or you woke up your entire neighborhood. And I'm telling you what, people here in the Dome aren't going to go to sleep for a long time tonight. Wow. Well, that's going to do it for the game portion of my broadcast. I normally say, please stick around for the post-game show. I'm not saying that because I know you'll be back. We'll hear from the head coach of the Vandals. We'll hear from Idaho Vandal players. What a finish. The Vandals win it tonight, 35-34. Stick around. The post-game show comes your way next here on the Idaho Central Credit Union Idaho Vandal Radio Network from Learfield.
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10: 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Tackle game day with the same great taste of Coke Zero Sugar. Is it the best Coke ever? Welcome to Vandal Post Game. Let's go back to the stadium. Once again, here are Dennis and Trent.
0: Nobody wants to go home. The band played the fight song normally twice, one for either side. They played it four times, and everybody sings at the top of their lungs as the Vandals score the final 15 points of this football game, including a 25-yard touchdown pass with no time remaining and a two-point conversion. Joshua Wood runs it in, and the Vandals win for the first time this season to snap a four-game losing streak and beat the number one team in the country. And holy cow, we're going to talk about it here in the post-game show, but I still have a question. Who called the timeout with a second to go? Because, Trent, I don't believe on a first down where you wind the clock after the chains have been set, you can't snap it and run a play. There's not enough time with 1 second left on the clock. Montana State took a timeout there to try and maybe get their guys settled, but in doing so may have cost them a game because I don't think the Vandals could have run a play.
1: I think you're right, Dennis. That timeout gave them that one extra play. And in on that play, Montana State blitzed. Vandals picked it up. Joshua Woods stepped up in the pocket. He found Ryan Jezioro. There was a couple open Vandal wide receivers in the end zone, and they didn't play back. You know, you're at the 25-yard line. You think Montana State would have some guys lined up, you know, at least three guys maybe at the five, the end zone right there, and keep everything in front of you. That wasn't the case. They brought the blitz. Some late-game decisions by that Montana State staff that were a bit mystifying.
0: I give Vandals all the credit in the world. Yeah. They drove the length of the field in 49 seconds, five plays, 80 yards. They drove the length of the field. But I think Montana State cost themselves the win. I think a huge mistake was made by Montana State in calling that timeout because, again, I don't believe Idaho would have had time when they would have they would have wound the clock when they marked the ball, and typically they do it a lot faster than they used to do in the older days.
1: Yeah. I mean, both things can be true, right? I mean, to go 80 yards, no timeouts, 49 seconds, incredible job. But I agree, Dennis, calling that timeout, and then the play at the 25-yard line, the defense, wow, just, I said it. This can change a season. You beat the number one, 19. They had won 19 straight

0: games coming into this one. And there are some advantages for the Vandals coming off a bye, getting a little bit healthier. Bobcats did have some injuries, especially on offense.
1: But you would think a team with a 14-point lead with 9 minutes to go, especially as well as they were playing, would close out the deal. Remember, the Vandals had 20 at the half, and they didn't score. They didn't score for a quarter and a half. Montana State's defense shut them down, really limiting them. And the Vandals, you know what? The Vandals found a way to win this game, Trent, when earlier this season they found ways to lose games, okay? Mm-hmm. And Thomas Ford kept telling people, and no one would listen, we're close, we're close, we're close, we're better, we're staying together, we're working hard. And if you beat Montana State, you can beat anybody else left on your schedule.
0: You certainly can. You certainly can. And it shows, especially that, you know, this offense, when they are clicking, they can put up points and they can move the ball against anybody at the FCS level. They showed that tonight. And the defense, they gave up 10 points in the second half. 10 points. And really, it should have been 6 if they don't get called with that offsides. So you have to give huge props to the defensive effort in the second half. This team, they gelled together. They found a way to win. And you said it. We've seen time and time again, it slipped through the fingers. This time, the Vandals grabbed victory. It was fun to watch.
1: Well, there's still about 500 people on the field that agree with every statement you just made, Trent. That was something else. And you know what? And as much as Idaho celebrated, it was the stunned silence of Montana State's sideline, just standing there in complete disbelief that they lost a game that they probably thought at some point in the fourth quarter, we won this game, and they weren't able to close the door.
0: They looked on the sideline, the entire Montana State football team, just kind of staring out on the field. Did that just happen?
1: Two touchdown passes for Joshua Wood, a touchdown running, and a two-point conversion. And the Vandals win it by a final score of 35-34. In a game that was wild in the first half offensively, and a game that was wild at the end of this football game. If you stayed up and watched this game on national TV and you had no dog in the fight, you weren't a Vandal fan or you weren't a Bobcat fan, you turned off the television after 3.5 hours and said, man, that was I'm glad I stayed up and watched that game.
0: How couldn't you? I mean, that's the beautiful thing about being on the West Coast. You get to be on national television with the, you know, how the time slots work, and you're on the East Coast and you just love college football. How could you not love that? You know, just two teams. You know, and there's a little bit of money here at this level, but these guys aren't making, you know, six figures, millions of dollars, playing for the love of the game. And they just battled. And if you're a fan, if you're watching, you got to love what you just saw.
1: Especially if you're a Vandal fan, yeah. If you're a Bobcat fan, you probably turned off the television if you didn't break it.
0: Yeah.
1: All right, we're going to take a timeout. It's in the post-game show. We got plenty more to talk about. The Vandals looks like they're out of the locker room. It took them a long time to get into the locker room because they were celebrating with the rest of the student body in a remarkable victory. And we'll have Thomas Ford coming up in our next segment. We'll also have our plays of the game coming up. As we continue with more here, the Vandals come back 15 points in the fourth quarter, including a two-point conversion with no time left, and win it 35-34 on the Idaho Central Credit Union, Idaho Vandals Radio Network from Learfield.
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1: Touchdown, Idaho! Vandals went at 35-34 to snap that four-game losing streak and hand Montana their first loss since last season. They snap a 19-game winning streak for the Bobcats. We are going to be joined here by Thomas Ford, and we are ready for Coach Ford, so we'll get him on here right now. Thomas,
6: yes, sir.
1: Thomas, congratulations on that win. What was that feeling like?
6: Well, obviously, anytime you win a football game, it's a great feeling. But when you win it against the number one team in the nation, you win it in the fashion that we did after just biting, scratching, clawing our way back into that football game. You know, we score a touchdown at the end of the game, but we have 55 seconds left to go score a touchdown. And not only to go score a touchdown, but Joshua Wood wills his way to get the two-point conversion to win the football game. The feeling I have right now, I don't know I've ever had in my entire life. This is pretty awesome.
0: Coach, you hear the emotion out of your voice. I mean, what does this mean for you, for the team, for the rest of this season? There's still a lot of football left to be played.
6: Yes, there is. It's validation, Trent. It's validation. You know, all these wins that were eluding us by one or two plays, it's just validation. I knew we were a good football team. I knew that we had enough talent to go win some football games. And all I know is anyone that doubted us, I hope that you're back on board. We're taking everybody. Anybody that jumped off the bandwagon can come back on, because we are taking everybody that wants to come back.
1: The interesting, I mean, everybody, you know, there was an amazing drive of the last second, but you were down 14 with, you know, and you score, you go on a six-play, 75-yard drive, not only to score a touchdown to cut it to seven, but you also got the crowd back into it. Tell us about that drive that cut it to a seven-point lead.
6: It was just it was necessary, right? We knew exactly what we had to do. I thought Coach Shoemaker did an excellent job of really designing some stuff that we could take advantage of based off what they've shown all game. He's one of the best adjustment makers I've ever been around, and I thought he did an excellent job just adjusting, understanding where our matchups would be, and taking advantage of those matchups.
0: Coach, talk about your defense in the second half. Only giving up 10 points, multiple big stops. They're a huge reason why you won this game tonight.
6: There's no question. Our defense was huge. I think Coach Stalker has done an excellent job of just putting our guys in a position to make plays. And at the end of the day, they got to make them. And they made a ton of plays today. I felt like our tackling was much better. Our pursuit was much better. And our attention to detail was the best it's been all season.
1: Were you surprised they took a timeout with a second to go? Because I'm not sure you would have got a snap off.
6: I am a little surprised, but it makes sense in terms of the overall outlook, right? You don't want to keep any timeouts, so it's really not a mistake on their part, but certainly helped us, you know, really be able to think about the play, come up with the play we want to run, and obviously execute the play.
1: When did you make the decision we were going for two? Was it when
6: it was made before when we started that series? I said when we score a touchdown, we're going for two. We are winning this football game.
1: No, not if we score, when we score. Correct.
6: When we score.
1: Okay.
6: Yes, sir. Not if we score, when we score. I had full belief in this team. I. I

0: never wavered on my belief in our players or our coaches. And I just am so ecstatic that it could all come to the forefront and really finish, not only start strong, but finish strong. And this was really a complete game, offense, defense, special teams. Was it perfect? Nowhere near. We're going to learn a ton from this film. But at the same time, we know what kind of football team we have, and I'm really looking forward to this win springboarding us into more positive wins down the stretch.
1: Oh, by the way, you did it on national TV. That just helping that out, right?
0: Hey, we're pretty good right now on national TV. You know, we beat a ranked opponent last year on national TV. We did it again today, and I couldn't be more excited about the way this group played. And more than anything, Dennis, the way this group has continued to believe. I know some people probably hear me say this is a together group and all these things, and they don't believe it. But anybody that doesn't believe it, just watch it. They just witness it in firsthand.
2: Coach, talk about the play at the line of scrimmage. I mean, going into this one, we knew Montana State, they beat you up in the trenches. It seemed like your O-line and D-line played the best ball they've played so far this season.
0: No question. We talked about it all week, all three phases of the game. The number one key to victory was being physical. And I thought those guys really not only, you know, heard the words, but they took it personal. They knew that Montana State is one of the most physical teams in the country. And we knew we had to match that physicality. So I am just so excited that those guys were able to do that. And obviously this is a great win, arguably one of the greatest wins in program history. And I'm very, very excited to be a part of it.
1: Let me ask you one question. I know that you had talked to your team after the win because we saw them all come out of the locker room and celebrate with the fans that were still left. Before you said a word and you looked at those guys, what did you see in their eyes before you addressed them today after the win of the game?
0: Pride. Like we talked about all week, when this game is done and we win, everyone in the country will be surprised except for the men in the room. And not one of those guys was surprised, not one of them. We knew we were capable of beating this team, and we were just able to do so. And again, I'm so proud of these guys. I'm so proud of our coaches. It was just a great team win, and again, something that should really springboard us moving forward.
2: Coach, who on the team is singing Way Down in the Valley for you?
0: Hayden Kinchelow, baby. Like I told the boys, Hayden is Idaho Vandals through and through, been coming to these games since he was just a little kid, and I could not wait till we got our first victory so he could sing Way Down in the Valley.
1: Thomas, we appreciate it. Congratulations. Try to enjoy the victory, then get back to work tomorrow, would you? Because we got Weber State next Saturday. We'll see you on the coach's show. Congratulations.
0: Thank you so much, Dennis. I appreciate you guys.
1: All right. That is the happy head coach. Okay, you want to explain Way Down in the Valley here? Because there are some people that may not know what that is.
2: It is the song that you sing after a Vandal victory, home or away, in the locker room. The coaches, the staff, the players. If you're a Vandal football player, you know it. You can rehearse it, say it, repeat it easy. And it's the best feeling. When I think about Vandal football and the best memories, the thing that gives me like goosebumps, it's Way Down in the Valley. When you're with your teammates, you're with your coaching staff, you sing it after victories, and it's the best memories that you have as a Vandal football player.
1: I remembering it. Is it clean?
2: No.
1: Yeah, I didn't think so. I was pretty sure. I just wanted to make sure of that, because people are going, why don't you guys sing it? But it's we can't.
2: Yeah,
1: we'd love to, but it would be our last broadcast, and Trent and I don't want to do that. So, all right. We come back. We're going to continue with our post-game show. This may go on a while, peeps. Just hang in there. We're going to try to effort some players as well, and we'll continue with more here. We got plays of the game coming up. We got all kinds of good stuff for you, so stick around. We'll continue with more of our post-game show here on the Idaho Central Credit Union, Idaho Vandals Radio Network, as the Vandals win it tonight, 35-34 over Montana State.
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4: ABC News, I'm Dave Packard. New York Governor Kathy Hochul named State's Attorney General Letitia James as a special prosecutor over the Cornell rape case. Cornell University says it's fully supporting Hochul's decision. A new report on the economy shows weakness. ABC's Murray Bruce.
5: Only 29,000 jobs added in September, less than half of what was expected. Unemployment ticking up to 4.2%. And Americans' paychecks are not keeping up with inflation. On top of that, interest rates for a 30-year mortgage are now at 7.5%. That's a big jump from just a year ago.
4: Now, President Trump rallying Republicans tonight in Alabama, telling voters the economy will get better after the midterms. At least 10 states, Texas to Florida, bracing for dangerous flooding. President Trump may have yet another opportunity to shape the Supreme Court. In an interview with CBS, Justice Samuel Alito suggests he could retire as soon as next year at the end of this term. This is ABC News.
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0: Welcome back. Dennis and Trent with you here as the Vandals pull off a huge upset and beat Montana State here tonight. As I try to do two things at once as we're efforting players here. They went at 35-34. 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All right, let's get you those plays here. Plays of the week, plays of the game, I should say. Montana State would score the first points of the game on a 10-play, 62-yard drive. But the Vandals made a stop inside the five. It was first and goal at the five-yard line. They didn't give up the touchdown. They gave up the field goal. It was 3-0. Idaho would come right back on the very next play. One play, 75-yard drive. And Joshua Wood to Ryan Jezioro made it. One score, one play. Takes the snap. Play fake. Flushed out of the pocket, steps up, avoids one, now throws the deep ball, wide open down the sideline, is Jezioro to the 20, to the 10, 5, touchdown Idaho! First play of the game on offense, and the Dome is alive! Place was shaken, Vandals had a 7-3 lead, Montana State would come right back. A 20-yard pass from Duchesne to Dahlke kept the four-play, 58-yard drive, and it was 10-7. The Vandals would come back, though, and they would tie the game, and it was Owen Forsman hitting one from 45 yards out.
1: It's a left-footed kick after a great snap, great hold, end over, and good. That looked like an extra point. No, Owen Forsman with a 45-yard field goal, his longest of the season.
0: So Forsman tied the game at 10. Forsman would add another play, and he would kick it from 22 yards, and the Vandals are back in front 13-10. But Montana State would come right back. Six plays, 65-yard drive. White with a 32-yard touchdown run. It was 17-13. But the Vandals would come back. They cap a nine-play, 75-yard drive. A big play, the first catch of the season from Nolan McWilliams.
1: Double tight end. Play fake. Wood on the roll. Throws it back to the left side. Got a man caught inside the 10-yard line. Welcome to the field, Nolan McWilliams. We've been waiting all season for him. He got cleared this week, and his first catch of the season is good for 24 and in the Chick-fil-A red zone.
0: And that would set up the second touchdown of the game that capped that play, and it was DeMonte Bias' first Idaho Vandal touchdown.
1: Wood rolls to his right, hands it back to Bias on the draw play, got a block to

0: 24 seconds. Stanstead hit a 24-yard field goal, made it 27-20. And that field goal, I should say, was forced because of a huge play by the Vandal defense.
1: Big bodies up front.
2: Big play call here on third and yard inside the 10-yard line. Hand it off to Coon. He got stopped in the backfield. The Vandals run everybody through the gaps. It's a loss of 3 yards on the play. And it's back to the 10-yard line, and the Vandals are going to force Montana State to kick a field goal and keep it a one-score game. That's the biggest play of the game by the Vandal defense.
0: I'm so excited I keep interrupting myself. That made the play. That set up that field goal to make it 27-20, that field goal that you heard. Then Montana State, with early in the fourth quarter, would cap a six-play, 38-yard drive after an interception by Joshua Wood. It was Duchesne on a two-yard run, and it looked like the Bobcats were going to close the door on the Vandals. They made it 34-20. But the Vandals put together a nifty six-play, 75-yard drive. The big play was Zach Card with a 32-yard catch.
2: Wood on the roll. Run out of the pocket. Now we'll throw it down the field. He's got his man, Zach Card! Wood was flirting with crossing the line of scrimmage. He kind of veered off to the left and threw it. First and 10 at the 11-yard line. 32 yards, the Vandals in the Chick-fil-A red zone.
0: They would cash in. Joshua Wood, six plays, 75 yards. He would run it in from a yard out. That cut it to 34-27. The Vandals would get the football back with about a little less than two minutes to play, but they had a three and out and punted the football away. Montana State was able to get it down to 50 seconds before they gave it back to the Vandals, and the Vandals would march five plays, 80 yards. They needed a touchdown, and they decided to go for two, and here's how the Vandals won it.
2: Jezziaro, Noah Westbaranko to the right of the formation. In between them is Harstie. Two big receivers and Harstie to the right. Kinchlow's in the backfield, probably to pick up the blitz. They do bring the blitz. Wood scrambles, steps up to avoid the pocket. To the end zone! Touchdown, Idaho! Oh, my goodness! It's Jezziaro! Oh, that's unbelievable! Montana State called a timeout. They didn't have to. And the Vandals have cut it to one. And they're going for two. There will be no overtime. The Vandals trying to pull off the upset of top-ranked Montana State. The two-point conversion. Here we go. Three receivers to the right. Two to the left. Wood in the shotgun to win the game. Joshua up the middle, still running. Did he get in? He did! He did! Vandals win! Vandals win! Idaho is on charge the field. Bobcat fans are standing in dejection, and the student section is storming the field.
0: Yeah, just a normal ending to an Idaho Vandal football game. The two-point conversion on the last play after the touchdown on the last play of time, 35-34. And Ryan Jezziaro had himself a monster game, one of his best games in Idaho Vandal, with six catches for 147 yards and two touchdowns, including the game winner. We're going to visit with him coming up next here. We'll continue with more here as the Vandals win it 35-34 on the final play of the game to beat number one ranked Montana State and extend the winning streak over the Bobcats to six straight. And Brett Vegan, 0-2 as the head coach here against the Vandals. We'll continue with more here on the postgame show on the Idaho Central Credit Union, Idaho Vandals Radio Network from Learfield.
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3: A historic night here in the Dome as the Vandals beat the number one ranked team in the country, the defending national champions, 35-34, as Ryan Jezziaro caught a touchdown pass on the final play of the game, and he now joins us on the postgame show. Congratulations, Ryan. That must have been a lot of fun.
4: Yes, sir. It was definitely a ton of fun.
3: Let's talk about the play that you caught the touchdown pass to cut the lead to one on the last play of the game. Just tell me from your perspective, walk us through that.
4: Yeah, I mean, they told me, you know, I was going to be on that side and run the post. And, you know, I seen what coverage it was, and I knew it was perfect for the post ball to get thrown. And, yeah, when I was just running it, you know, the ball was just, you know, a little short, so I just came back for it and ended up catching it. So, I mean, yeah, big shout-out to my teammates, to the O-line for blocking up front, for Josh delivering the ball. And, I mean, yeah, it was just awesome. It was great.
5: Ryan, 49 seconds, no timeouts. You have to score a touchdown. What's going through your head?
4: Honestly, just we need to gain yards on the very first play and just get the ball rolling from there. And, you know, we work these drills all the time in practice, and I was just super confident in our teammates and just our team in general that we were going to go out there and get it done.
3: Ryan, you've played in many close games here over the last couple of years, and you seem to come up short. Why didn't you come up short today? What happened? Why were you able to make the plays and win this game against arguably one of the best teams you played since you've been here?
4: Yeah, our whole motto coming in this game was just believe. Like, there is no room for doubt, and we just believed in each other. And, you know, when a bad play happened, it was just always, so what, next play, right? Flush that play, and we're just on to the next. And we were just throwing punches after punches. We just kept telling each other, right, flush it. We're going to keep throwing punches. We're going to keep going. We're going to go at them continuously. And that's what we did, and we got the job done.
5: Ryan, a lot of football left to be played, 7 guaranteed more games. What does this do for this season, for this football team, knocking off the number one ranked team in the nation?
4: Honestly, for us, we're just getting started. You know, we had a couple close games, you know, at the start of the season, and that we knew we could have won. And, you know, we know what type of team we have, and we have a great team in the building. And, I mean, you know, we're just going to keep the ball rolling and keep the ball rolling, and we're just going to come out and just go game by game, day by day, and for the rest of the season.
3: Ryan, I apologize. I don't know. Were you on the field for the two-point conversion?
4: Yes, sir, I was.
3: Okay, when Joshua got it in and the referee said touchdown, who'd you hug first, or do you even remember?
4: I'm pretty sure I went up to Josh first, and, you know, it was just, we were all just crowding him. And, you know, it was a little hard to breathe with everybody there, but, you know, it's just one of those moments that are so special and so worth it. And, I mean, I just love this team. Like, it was such a good win for us.
3: When did you realize the students had rushed the field?
4: Probably after that mosh pit that we had in the end zone when I turned around and saw everybody kind of just rushing the field and whatnot. So it was probably like almost a minute after they already were on the field that I noticed.
6: Are you going to be able to even go to sleep tonight?
4: I mean, I don't know. I just hang out with my teammates, you know. I mean, it's we're just going to all hang out and, you know, just celebrate this one together.
5: You get the extra day of rest, right? So,
4: yes, sir, that's right.
5: Watch some football tomorrow.
6: Did they give you tomorrow off? Do you get tomorrow off?
4: Yes, sir, we get tomorrow off, and then we report back on Sunday.
6: Okay, good. So if you decide, you don't need to decide what you're going to do. You'll figure it out tomorrow, right? You're going to probably take a nap. You're probably going to watch some football, and you're going to probably remember this game, all right? What was it like in the locker room when you finally got to the locker room? Because I think you guys sang the fight song more than I've ever seen. You just kept singing it because they kept playing it. But what was it like in the locker room?
4: Yes, sir. I mean, it was electric. It was so much fun. I mean, everybody was just so happy. You know, a couple people were crying, like, a couple people have been here. This is their fifth year. They've never beaten Montana State. You know, they were crying, and it was just so awesome to see really just us come together. And, yeah, the locker room was amazing after. And then we finally got to sing the Way Down in the Valley, which was awesome.
6: Which Trent has talked about, and we won't have you sing that because we know we can't sing that on the radio. So there you go. It is. Trent was one of the questions he asked who sang Way Down in the Valley, and Coach Ford told us and that, you know, and he got to look like he had won the game. So it's pretty special when I'm sitting next to my former Vandal, and he knows what you guys are feeling. So congratulations.
4: Yes, sir.
6: Congratulations on the win, and now you try for your first winning streak of the season.
4: Yes, sir. Yes, sir. Thank you so much.
6: All right. Ryan Jezziaro joining us here on the post-game show. A monster game, as we said, from Jezziaro. 6 catches, 147 yards. He caught that first touchdown to start the game. He caught the last touchdown to lead the Vandals to the victory here. Just a great performance by this team. All right, we are going to come back, and when we do, we'll give you some of the numbers from this game as the Vandals win at 35-34 here as they beat the number one ranked team in the country, Montana State. We'll continue with more here on the Idaho Central Credit Union, Idaho Vandals Radio Network from Learfield.
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6: Take a look at some of the numbers from this game. Montana State 29-23 in the first downs. Oh, and if you're just joining us, where you been? But we'll give you the final score, 35-34, as the Vandals win it with a touchdown and a two-point conversion with no time remaining, and they win it here. Montana State, 220 yards on the ground. Idaho, 128 on the ground. Receiving yards, Idaho 315 receiving yards, 249

0: receiving yards for Montana State. The Vandals averaged, every time they caught the ball, 16.5 yards. That's a lot of yards. Total offense, 74 plays for Montana State, 469. 58 plays for the Vandals, 443. Here in this game. One turnover was an interception by Joshua Wood. Penalties, 8 penalties on the Vandals for 48, 4 on Montana State for 35. Time of possession, Montana State wins at 31-32 to 28-28. Third down efficiency, Montana State was 6 of 13. They were dynamite in the second half on third down. The Vandals just 2 out of 9, but 1 of 1 on fourth down. Here in this game, Joshua Wood, 19 of 25, 315 yards, 2 touchdowns, 1 interception. He was sacked twice in this game. Demonte Bias had his best game as a Vandal with 46 yards on the ground, 6.5 yards a carry and a touchdown. Wood, 15 carries for 41 yards, but remember, those two sacks were knocked off of that. So he really had 68 yards on the ground when he was running the football. He had a touchdown as well. Kinchlow, 7 carries for 24. Isaiah Carter, 2 for 13. Tony Harstie had 2 for 4. Receiving totals, Jezziara, we told you, 6 grabs, 147, and 2 touchdowns. Tony Harstie, 5 for 66. Noah Branco, 4 for 34. Zach Card, 1 for 32 on that big drive to get the game to 7. Nolan McWilliams, first catch of the season for 24. Junior Alexander, 1 for 17. Demonte Bias had 1 catch for minus 5 yards in this game. Patrick Duchesne really played well here in this game. 23 of 32, 249 yards for the quarterback with 2 touchdowns. He was sacked once. The interesting thing is his longest pass play of the game was only 20 yards, so they did not throw the football down the field with Duchesne. He was also their leading rusher, 14 carries for 92 yards and a touchdown. Kuhn was 15 for 56. White was 8 for 48 and a touchdown. He had the longest run. He had the longest play of the game, that 32-yard touchdown run by him. Breslin, 4 for 19. Steele had 1 for 5. Dahlke, with a monster game for Montana State, 10 catches, 126 yards, and a touchdown. Steele was, and it seemed like every time he caught it was for a first down. He was really big for them. Steele, 5 catches for 70 yards and a score. White, 2 for 15. Maddie, 2 for 15. Lencioni had 1 for 7. Fleshman, 1 for 7. Reed, 1 for 5. Kuhn had 1 for 4 here in this game. Defensive numbers here in this contest. Cruz Hepper led the Vandals with 13 total tackles. Zach Wustig had 5 individual tackles to lead the Vandals. He finished with double digits with 11. Petrie had 8, Dolan 6, Cruz had 6 for Montana State. Idaho sacks, Jaskowiak had a sack in this game. Harrison Cruz had a sack for Montana State. Daly had the interception here in this contest. Those are a look at the numbers here. As Idaho wins it again, 35-34. You know, we talked about the offense here in this game and making big plays. 2 long touchdown drives, 6 plays, 75 yards in the fourth quarter, and then 5 plays, 80 yards in 49 seconds. But you really have to give the Idaho defense a lot of credit. That they've had, you know, really one good half this season, that half against, Lamar, they only had 21 snaps. But I think by far this is the best defense, best game for this defense, considering who they were playing here today.
1: 100%. It's no secret that the defense has struggled this year, and you're playing Montana State, and it was more of a bend, don't break in the first half. There was some life, though. You saw that the defensive front, they were battling up front against this Montana State offensive line. And then the second half, they really bear down and only gave up 10 points. And, you know, the numbers, 469 yards, 220 on the ground, but they kept, for the most part, everything in front of them. You mentioned the most explosive pass play was 20 yards.
0: Right.
1: They had the big run, White, but that was really the only big one. And they just fought, they battled. It was nice to see, you know, resistance by that defensive front, by the defense overall. They got some really big stops against, you know, an elite offense. And you hope that they can keep that momentum. You know, the second half that we saw, like we said, for better or worse, there's a lot more football. Hopefully the defense that we saw in the second half, we see in Ogden next week and for future games.
0: Well, let me ask you that. I mean, you've been on a lot of Vandal teams. You're on a very successful bowl team that won a lot of games in a season. You're also played on teams that didn't win a lot of games. When you're not having your best season and you win a game like this, in a game, as you heard Thomas Ford and Ryan Jezierro said, nobody on campus, nobody anywhere thought this team was going to win except for those guys in the locker room who believed and they pull it off. What can that do for you?
1: Can do a lot. And, you know, going into this game, yes, the central, you know, message is belief. But until you win that game, now you've done it. You just beat the number one team. You now have that confidence. You know how you have that belief. You know, I'm not saying those guys in the locker room didn't think that they were going to win, but once you do it, okay, we've done it now. Okay, now we're playing Weber State. Now we're playing Montana. We know that we're capable of this effort and this performance. Now we have to replicate it week in and week out because now there's going to be higher expectations. we're not going to say you're perfect, but I'd love to see the second half Vandal defense more so the Vandal defense that we've seen in the first four games.
0: Well, the interesting thing to me is, you know, apologies to Montana and Idaho State and Davis, and two of those teams we don't play until November. But I don't think we're going to play a better team than this Montana State team. Montana might be just as good, and heck, they're playing at home in 2 weeks. That might be even more difficult than this game. And certainly Idaho State has got it rolling, and that might be a tough game playing them at their place. And Idaho's never beaten Davis anywhere, anytime, since the return of the Big Sky. So, I mean, there are games that are going to be difficult to win, but you can always look back at this game and go, look, we beat a really good team. We can beat another really good team.
1: We've done it.
0: Yes.
1: We've done it. It's more so talking, right? Belief. We're talking.
0: Right.
1: We're talking and talking. But now we finally did it. Home field, number one team, national television. Like you said, when you're playing those tough teams, there are. I mean, this is the Big Sky. Davis, Idaho State, Montana on the road. You can look back, though, and say, this isn't something that we haven't done before.
0: Well, and certainly fourth quarter crossroads. You know, they're down. They score. Montana State scores with 13 and a half minutes left to go. It's a 14-point lead. Credit to the students. They didn't leave. Credit to most of the people on the other side of it from us, the general admission people. They didn't leave. So there was enough here for the people. And, it was loud. They caused a false start penalty. It was loud, and it was loud when they needed it to be, and a really good crowd here tonight helped the Vandals beat this team. And as far as we can see, this is the first time ever that Idaho has beat a number one ranked team.
1: Pretty awesome. It was a great atmosphere. You said it. They affected this ball game. Absolutely. And one thing I'm going to throw out, too, is, you know, they said, well, Montana State had injuries on offense, and they did. But Patrick Duchesne and Colson Kuhn are starters on most Big Sky, most FCS teams. Those are very good football players. So, yes, were there some guys out, but at the same time, there was plenty of talent for this Montana State offense. It's one of the best offenses the Vandals will face. And so that's not a dig. It's just those guys are phenomenal players. They might not be starters, but you put a jersey or a different helmet on them, they're starting at other places for sure.
0: I mean, Adam Jones may have made a difference in this game, but I am a firm believer that Justin Lampson would not have played as good a game or better than Patrick Duchesne, who threw for two touchdowns and 249 yards through the air. And he ran for 92 yards and a score. And he was, every time they needed a first down in the fourth quarter, he ran the football.
1: He was phenomenal. The only he missed that deep ball.
0: He did.
1: That was the only play that he didn't make in this entire ball game. So you have to tip the cap. Montana State did not lose this game because of their quarterback play.
0: No, they might have lost it because of the timeout they called with 1 second left. Because I'm going to call my referee buddies, and we'll have more on the podcast, and we'll have more on the coaches' show. I just, you know, I just go back to the Rose Bowl, the 98 Rose Bowl, when Washington State had it at Michigan. They were trying to spike the ball, and there was 2 seconds, and they said they couldn't.
2: Just 29,000 jobs in September, well below expectations.

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9: ABC News, I'm Dave Packer. Multiple sources identifying the co-pilot accused of stabbing the captain of an Israel-bound flight and plunging the plane in a terrifying nosedive in an attempt to crash it as 29-year-old Hammam al-Hammami. Meanwhile,
10: Captain Smit Meshaar saying he is now feeling fine despite being stabbed multiple times. He's now back in the UAE. His first officer on that flight is in custody there. Israeli officials say he may have been radicalized as the investigation continues.
9: ABC's Tom Sophie Burridge. The U.S. economy showing signs of a slowdown. Friday's government report showing employers adding just 29,000 jobs in September. That's well below expectations. The unemployment rate edging up to 4.2%. As drivers around the world deal with record-high gas prices, now some possible relief. Member countries of the Group of Seven, or G7, agreeing to release 100 million barrels of diesel fuel and crude oil from reserve stock. This is ABC News.

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4: Some calm wind gusts and partly cloudy skies tonight, while lows drop down to 43. Today, cloudy skies early, then gradually becoming mostly sunny, while highs of the afternoon reach 72.
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6: From ABC News, I'm Dave Packard. New York Governor Kathy Hochul named the state's Attorney General Letitia James as a special prosecutor over the Cornell rape case. A young woman alleges she was raped by multiple fraternity brothers, but the DA decided not to file charges after only receiving a partial record of evidence from Cornell police. ABC's Aaron Katursky with new evidence.
7: We're reading more of those vile Snapchat messages shared among more than 50 fraternity brothers during the alleged assault. The friend Jane Doe went to see that night messaging the group a photo that appears to show her in the bedroom. One brother asking, "Shop still open?" Another saying, "LFG." That friend of Jane Doe's inviting them all to the room, writing, "Boy."

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8: ABC News, I'm Dave Packer. The latest federal jobs report showed the U.S. economy added 29,000 jobs in September, far lower than the 80,000 that were expected. And employment in July and August combined revised to show 60,000 fewer jobs than previously reported. President Trump rallying in Mobile, Alabama ahead of the midterms, repeating his claim that prices will go down once the war with Iran ends. Cornell University saying it's fully supporting New York Governor Kathy Hochul's decision to assign alleged gang rape investigation to Attorney General Letitia James. It is Saturday morning in Japan and South Korea, which woke up to the news of another North Korean missile launch. South Korea says it traveled more than 400 miles before crashing into the sea. U.S. Pacific Command says there was no immediate threat to U.S. personnel, territory, or to allies. This is ABC News.

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5: North Idaho weather.
6: Partly cloudy skies this evening. Otherwise, just some mild winds and lows cooling down to 43. Cloudy skies early today, then gradually clearing up to mostly sunny through the afternoon, while highs reach 72.
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8: From ABC News, I'm Dave Packer. The U.S. economy showing signs of a slowdown. Friday's government report showing employers adding just 29,000 jobs in September, well below expectations. The unemployment rate edging up to 4.2%. White House Economic Director Kevin Hassett said the trend is still positive.
9: One of the things about jobs numbers is that they go up and down, and you have to smooth through over the last 3 or 4 months to see what's going on. And those numbers are really positive.
8: As drivers around the world deal with record high gas prices, now some possible relief.
10: Member countries of the Group of Seven, or G7, agreeing to release 100 million barrels of diesel fuel and crude oil from reserve stock. The countries have also agreed not to impose any export bans on allies as the fuel is moved around. President Trump has floated a potential ban on U.S. diesel exports, which would hit European economies hard.
11: We're not going to be doing the export ban.
10: Alex Stone, ABC News, Los Angeles.
8: President Trump making his first comments on the gang rape allegations at Cornell University. He was asked about New York Attorney General Letitia James, who he's long feuded with, taking the case.
11: I feel badly for whoever she's looking at because they won't get a fair shake.
8: And we've learned one of the Cornell fraternity brothers who allegedly attacked Jane Doe appeared to show remorse days later, writing to her in a text message that was showed to ABC News. Quote, I just want to apologize for how things went down the other night. Multiple sources identifying the co-pilot accused of stabbing the captain of an Israel-bound flight and plunging the plane into a terrifying nosedive in an attempt to crash it as 29-year-old Hammam al-Hammami.
12: Sources say the suspect, who has still not been publicly identified, is an Omani national. And while working as a co-pilot trainee for Oman Air in 2024, he was suspended from flying after the airline found he had extremist materials. But he was allowed to continue working for that airline in an administrative role.
8: That's ABC's Tom Sophie Burridge. You're listening to ABC News.
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8: A judge has permanently dismissed vandalism charges against former U.S. Olympian David Hearn for vandalizing the Lincoln Memorial reflecting pool. The judge accusing President Trump of trying to pressure prosecutors to convict Hearn after the ruling. Hearn spoke with ABC's Jay O'Brien.
18: Do you think the president should apologize to you?
19: Yes, I do.
18: Do you think he will?
19: When pigs fly, maybe.
8: The FDA Friday said they've made plans to help prevent future cyclosporiasis cases like the one which occurred this summer.
20: The FDA's investigation into that lettuce outbreak that started over the summer and sickened nearly 13,000 people has now been completed. Investigators say they found the parasite in wastewater and a drainage ditch near the Taylor Farms New Mexico facilities. They say they're confident the recalled lettuce is no longer on the market. The FDA also announcing additional steps to help prevent future outbreaks, including more lab testing and surveillance of crops before the upcoming season. Yuri Benajad, ABC News, New York.
8: This year's Kennedy Center honors will be held at Washington's Capital One Arena. The Kennedy Center's board voted to close the venue last month after a federal judge blocked them from adding President Trump's name to the building. Trump said that the center needs repairs that will only happen if the board was allowed to add his name to the building, but a federal judge ruled that can only be done with congressional approval. Dave Packer, ABC News.
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22: North Idaho weather.
6: Some calm wind gusts and partly cloudy skies tonight, while lows drop down to 43. Today, cloudy skies early, then gradually becoming mostly sunny, while highs of the afternoon reach 72.
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5: ABC News, I'm Dave Packer. Multiple sources identifying the co-pilot accused of stabbing the captain of an Israel-bound flight and plunging the plane in a terrifying nosedive in an attempt to crash it as 29-year-old Hammam al-Hammami. Meanwhile,
6: Captain Smit Bashar saying he is now feeling fine despite being stabbed multiple times. He's now back in the UAE. His first officer on that flight is in custody there. Israeli officials say he may have been radicalized as the investigation continues.
5: ABC's Tom Sophie Burridge. The U.S. economy showing signs of a slowdown. Friday's government report showing employers adding just 29,000 jobs in September. That's well below expectations. The unemployment rate edging up to 4.2%. As drivers around the world deal with record high gas prices, now some possible relief. Member countries of the Group of Seven or G7 agreeing to release 100 million barrels of diesel fuel and crude oil from reserve stock. This is ABC News.

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4: Some calm wind gusts and partly cloudy skies tonight, while lows drop down to 43. Today, cloudy skies early, then gradually becoming mostly sunny, while highs of the afternoon reach 72.
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6: From ABC News, I'm Chuck Severson. Good morning. President Trump defending his economic record at a rally in Mobile, Alabama last night. The president said more Americans are working than ever before. And on the Iran situation...
7: As soon as it's going to end very soon, probably right after the election. But as soon as it does end, oil prices will come tumbling down.
6: Record high diesel prices, increasing cost of food and other items shipped by truck. Member countries of the Group of Seven agree to release 100 million barrels of diesel fuel and crude oil from reserve stock. ABC's Alex Stone.
8: President Donald Trump was one of the G7 leaders on the call, but he did not have his camera turned on, according to a screenshot shared by the executive director of the International Energy Agency.
6: Jay Ketty is with the Cato Institute, a libertarian-oriented research outfit.
9: Because of the policies that his administration's put into place, unfortunately, his approval rating now is worse than President Biden's ever was on inflation, even though the actual inflation number under President Trump is much better than it was under President Biden.
6: Though inflation went up after COVID, numbers were lower than today by the time Biden left office. Eggs were higher because of chickens destroyed in a bird flu outbreak. The co-pilot accused of attacking the captain on an Israel-bound flight with an axe and trying to seize the controls was an Omani national, barred from flying on his country's airline because of concerns about extremist views. That from an unidentified diplomat and other sources. South Korea confirms North Korea fired another missile into the East Sea in past hours. Family of Renee Good, who was fatally shot by ICE officer Jonathan Ross in Minneapolis in January, going to court, says ABC's Matt Rivers.
10: One of the lawsuits saying Ross fired at Good as she was turning away from him, stating Ross stepped toward the car, fired around through the windshield, and then fired twice more through her open driver's side window. In ABC News analysis of verified video, Good could be seen turning her car's steering wheel to the right, away from the ICE agent.

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7: ABC News, I'm Chuck Sievertson. Good morning. President Trump speaking about inflation and the Iran war being blamed for it at a rally in Mobile, Alabama last night.
8: As soon as it's going to end very soon, probably right after the election, but as soon as it does end, oil prices will come tumbling down.
7: Member countries of the Group of Seven agree to release 100 million barrels of diesel fuel and crude oil from reserve stock over 4 months, says the French president. Co-pilot accused of attacking the captain on an Israel-bound flight with an axe, trying to seize the controls, was an Omani national, barred from flying on his country's airline because of concerns about extremist views. That from an unidentified diplomat and other sources. South Korea confirms North Korea fired another missile into the East Sea today. The family of Rene Good, who was fatally shot by an ICE officer in Minneapolis in January, is filing lawsuits against the officer and top administration officials. This is ABC News.

0: And welcome back, George Norrie, along with Art Rosengarten and your calls. And Art, before we go to final tarot card reads, I want to thank you for the years of service you've given us on Coast to Coast and my Nighthawk show when I was in St. Louis. Thank you.
1: Well, my pleasure. It's been a great, great ride with you, George. And I've always loved coming on with you, so sure.
0: Let's keep the train going and not get off, all right?
1: Yes.
0: Let's go to Thomas in La Jolla, California. Hi, Tom. Go ahead.

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6: Partly cloudy skies this evening. Otherwise, just some mild winds and lows cooling down to 43. Cloudy skies early today, then gradually clearing up to mostly sunny through the afternoon, while highs reach 72.
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8: From ABC News, I'm Chuck Severson. Good morning. Senior intelligence and law enforcement officials say the Fly Dubai co-pilot who allegedly attacked the Tel Aviv flight's captain with an axe and apparently tried to crash the plane had been suspended by Oman Air after being identified as a security risk. The captain, hailed as a hero, is speaking out. ABC's Alex Stone.
9: Sources familiar with the investigation identified the suspected attacker as 29-year-old Hammam al-Hammami. Sources say while he was working as a co-pilot trainee for Oman Air in 2024, he was found to be in possession of extremist materials. He was allowed to continue working for the airline, but in an administrative role.
8: President Trump speaking about inflation and the Iran war being blamed for it at a rally in Mobile, Alabama last night.
10: As soon as it's going to end very soon, probably right after the election, but as soon as it does end, oil prices will come tumbling down.
8: Member countries, the group of seven, agree to release 100 million barrels of diesel fuel and crude oil from reserve stock over 4 months, says French President Macron. Trump says more Americans are working than ever before. In the latest monthly Labor Department surveys, ABC News Chief White House Correspondent Mary Bruce.
11: Only 29,000 jobs added in September, less than half of what was expected. Unemployment ticking up to 4.2%. And Americans' paychecks are not keeping up with inflation. On top of that, interest rates for a 30-year mortgage are now at 7.5%. That's a big jump from just a year ago.
8: South Korea military officials confirm North Korea fired another missile into the East Sea today. Family of Renee Good, who was fatally shot by an ICE officer in Minneapolis in January, filing lawsuits against the officer and top administration officials. An ABC News analysis of verified video shows Good could be seen turning her car's steering wheel to the right away from the ICE agent, and that is what one of the lawsuits claims. You're listening to ABC News.
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1: 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This product is not intended to diagnose, treat, cure, or prevent any disease.
2: Video evidence will be reviewed and interviews done into alleged hazing incidents involving the Olentangy Orange High School girls soccer team, says the Delaware County, Ohio Sheriff's Office. Girls were allegedly told it was a bonding event. A parent of one of the girls.
3: I want the school to step up. I want accountability. I want the coaches fired. I want people who have integrity and a moral foundation coaching our children.
2: The school district says the coaching staff has been placed on leave. ChatGPT, parent company OpenAI, says it has fired three employees. ABC's Jacqueline Lee in Los Angeles.
4: OpenAI's investigation found a pattern of misconduct, with these three individuals let go for violating policies on handling sensitive information. OpenAI saying in a statement, quote, "Our investigation confirmed that these individuals mishandled sensitive information outside established company procedures, violating our policies and breaking the trust essential to our work." The company also clarifying no one was let go for raising safety concerns.
2: Students at Cornell University Friday discussed the online campaign I Am Jane Doe. Women are using that phrase to show solidarity with Jane Doe in the Cornell rape case. In online chats and social media.
5: Every time I scroll through, it's just people talking about their similar incident that happened to them 30 years ago.
2: Aisha Mathen, a Cornell researcher. Chuck Sievertson, ABC News.
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9: North Idaho weather.
10: Some calm wind gusts and partly cloudy skies tonight, while lows drop down to 43. Today, cloudy skies early, then gradually becoming mostly sunny, while highs of the afternoon reach 72.
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7: ABC News, I'm Chuck Sievertson. Good morning. Update on the co-pilot who allegedly tried to crash a plane bound for Israel from ABC's Michelle Franzen.
8: Senior intelligence and law enforcement officials tell ABC News the co-pilot of the Fly Dubai plane who allegedly attacked the plane's captain and attempted to crash the Boeing 737 bound for Israel is an Omani national who was previously suspended from flying by Oman Air after he was identified as a security risk.
7: President Trump now saying the Iran situation will be over after the midterm elections in November and says oil prices will then plummet. Group of seven or G7 countries agree to release 100 million barrels of diesel fuel and crude oil from reserve stock over 4 months, says French President Macron. The president today travels to Vandalia, Ohio to rally with candidates this evening. South Korea says North Korea fired another missile into the sea. This is ABC News.

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7: Some calm wind gusts and partly cloudy skies tonight, while lows drop down to 43. Today, cloudy skies early, then gradually becoming mostly sunny, while highs of the afternoon reach 72.
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9: From ABC News, I'm Chuck Severson. Update on the co-pilot who allegedly attacked the captain of a plane bound for Israel and tried to crash the jetliner. From ABC's Michelle Franzen.
10: Sources tell ABC News while working as a co-pilot trainee for Oman Air in 2024, he was found to be in possession of extremist materials, but allowed to work for the airline in an administrative role. Investigators are still trying to determine how the suspected attacker was then permitted to fly for Fly Dubai Airlines and how he ended up as the first officer in the cockpit of the plane headed for Israel.
9: President Trump now saying the Iran situation will be over after the midterm elections in November and says oil prices will then plummet. Group of seven or G7 countries agree to release 100 million barrels of diesel fuel and crude oil from reserve stock over 4 months, says French President Macron. This comes as there's another monthly slowdown in job creation in the Labor Department's monthly surveys. Only 29,000 jobs added in September. ABC's Olivia Rubin.
11: The healthcare and construction industries added 17,000 and 11,000 jobs each, manufacturing adding 9,000. The slow coming as inflation remains elevated at 3.4% because of the war in Iran. And worse, the data today showing Americans' paychecks just aren't keeping up, rising slower at just 3%.
9: South Korea military officials confirmed North Korea fired another missile into the East Sea today. Krista Pike, Tennessee death row inmate who survived two lethal injections, remains critically ill, unconscious, on tubes in a hospital, say her attorneys. Robin Marr, executive director at the Death Penalty Information Center.
12: About their protocol, about the training that staff received, where they're obtaining drugs, how they are testing those drugs, all of these critical details.
9: She's saying one cause, lack of transparency about those things. You're listening to ABC News.
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14: The family of Renee Good, who was fatally shot by ICE officer Jonathan Ross in Minneapolis in January, is going to court, says ABC's Matt Rivers.
15: Good was shot and killed in her car by ICE officer Jonathan Ross as she protested ICE operations in the city. The government initially calling her a domestic terrorist, arguing Good tried to run over the officer before he shot her. The family denying that, one lawsuit now claiming wrongful death. The other specifically naming top administration officials alongside that ICE agent.
14: Video evidence will be reviewed and interviews done into alleged hazing incidents involving the Olentangy Orange High School girls' soccer teams, as the Delaware County, Ohio Sheriff's Office. The girls were allegedly told it was a bonding event. A parent of one of the girls who didn't want to be identified.
16: They were allegedly, apparently, their hands were zip tied behind their backs. They were saran wrapped, their entire body. We've heard reports that several of these girls were duct taped.
14: The school district says the coaching staff has been placed on leave. Released on bail, a dual UK-Iranian citizen arrested on suspicion of plotting a terrorist attack following a security incident at a U.S.-run military airbase in England. South Korean golfer Tom Kim got what he came for by winning the men's singles today at the Asian Games in Japan, a gold medal, and an exemption from military service back home. Chuck Sievertson, ABC News.
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6: North Idaho weather.
20: So far, our autumn's been bright and warm. Mostly cloudy today, becoming sunny, high near 72. Mostly clear tonight, low about 45. Tomorrow, sunny with a high near 75. And Sunday night, mostly clear, lows upper 40s.
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1: And more open lines when we come right back in a moment on Coast to Coast AM. You probably remember the Venus flytrap, that strange little plant that snaps shut on insects. Now imagine that same plant turned into a supplement. That's Carnivora. 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So how do you go from a plant to something people take daily?
2: That's a great question. 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
1: And I wanted to talk to you anyway about the UFO reports, what you think of them.
2: The best thing about it is it's really exciting. We got complete vindication because basically what happened was is the government admitted that we don't know what these spots, these objects, these bright lights are, but basically you can help the government because the thing we're finding out is government's not that bright and they need our help. So that's where Coast to Coast AM comes in and George Norrie comes in. Because you're going to have people on here that will give the government investigators an idea where to look, how to look, and what to look for. So it really does a lot of validation of the history of this show. And this is a huge step forward to getting to the truth. Because for the first time, we have the U.S. government admitting that there's something to this. Really admitting there's something to this. And that's the big step for all of us.
3: 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And while there are great advantages to using a professional moving company, you still want to remember a few consumer guidelines. 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Many companies require cash or certified check. 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Trust me, I've tried. Sometimes it just doesn't work.
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1: It's time to congratulate you for your efforts to get a UFO UAP disclosure. 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
5: That's what you have to do if you're an activist. And so in 30 years, the show has moved the needle. 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And history, we'll look back and go, this radio show put this issue on over and over again. And ultimately, we got disclosure. And you're here to see it, and so am I.
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8: ABC News, I'm Chuck Sievertson. Sources familiar with the investigation tell ABC News that the co-pilot accused of attacking the captain on an Israel-bound flight and trying to crash the plane was an Omani national barred from flying in his country's airline because of extremist views. The pilot speaking out, ABC's Alex Stone.
9: Captain Smit Machar telling India's prime minister, quote, I said to myself while I was getting beaten, this is a last push, Smit, do it. Somehow I opened the door and everyone came in and everyone else had an equal role.
8: President Trump repeating last month's prediction on the Iran situation at a rally in Mobile, Alabama last night.
10: As soon as it's going to end very soon, probably right after the election, but as soon as it does end, oil prices will come tumbling down.
8: A group of seven or G7 countries agrees to release 100 million barrels of diesel fuel and crude oil from reserve stock. South Korea says North Korea fired another missile into the sea today. This is ABC News.
11: By Colin Wilson, The Secret History of Crop Circles. You know, he goes back to the ancient accounts of crop circles. Their accounts in biblical stories of strange markings in the fields, you know, which we think may have referred to crop circles. So they have appeared in different places over the millennia, actually. It's just in modern times, they were sort of rediscovered, it seems, in the UK.
12: In a big way, too, right?
11: Yeah, in a big way. And the thing is, these accounts of crop circles, you know, there are different sources of them, and they have been seen around UFOs for decades and decades. And they've also been

For Dan Galante, Tom Danheiser, Sue Trikas, Lex Lonehood, Sean Latasor, Alec Fernandez, Tim Banal, Mary Berry, George Knapp, Richard Serrett, and Lisa Garr, I'm George Norrie, somewhere out there on Coast to Coast AM. We'll see you on our next edition. Until then, be safe, everyone.

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6: North Idaho weather.
7: So far, our autumn's been bright and warm. Mostly cloudy today, becoming sunny, high near 72. Mostly clear tonight, low about 45. Tomorrow, sunny with a high near 75. And Sunday night, mostly clear, lows upper 40s.
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9: From ABC News, I'm Chuck Sievertson. Sources familiar with the investigation tell ABC News that the co-pilot accused of attacking the captain on an Israel-bound flight with an axe and trying to seize the controls was an Omani national barred from flying on his country's airline because of concerns about extremist views. The pilot speaking out, ABC's Alex Stone.
10: Captain Smit Machar telling India's prime minister, quote, "When I was lying on the floor, I could feel the aircraft was plunging. And I said to myself while I was getting beaten, this is a last push, Smit, do it. The door is right there." Somehow I opened the door and everyone came in and everyone else had an equal role.
9: President Trump repeating last month's prediction on the Iran situation at a rally in Mobile, Alabama last night.
11: As soon as it's going to end very soon, probably right after the election. But as soon as it does end, oil prices will come tumbling down.
9: Group of seven or G7 countries agrees to release 100 million barrels of diesel fuel and crude oil from reserve stock over 4 months, says French President Macron. This comes as there's another monthly slowdown in job creation in the Labor Department's monthly surveys. Only 29,000 jobs added in September. The unemployment rate ticked up. South Korea military officials confirm North Korea fired another missile into the sea today. Video evidence will be reviewed and interviews done into alleged hazing incidents involving the Olentangy Orange High School girls' soccer team, says the Delaware County, Ohio Sheriff's Office. The girls were allegedly told it was a bonding event. A parent of one of the girls who didn't want to be identified accuses district officials of a lack of transparency.
12: If the school district is so afraid of a scandal breaking out that they hide it from parents, that they aren't transparent, why should we entrust our children to the safety and care of coaches and staff?
9: The school district says the coaching staff has been placed on leave. You're listening to ABC News.
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9: A life-threatening heat wave is blanketing California. More than 36 million people under heat alerts this weekend. ABC News forecaster Leslie Lopez.
17: Extreme heat warnings in place all the way through Thursday. So we are going to continue onward with the heat advisories and extreme heat warnings. So this is really the second day of it. 103 over in Los Angeles, 101 in San Diego. The heat is moving through and it's just getting hotter.
9: There are flood threats from Texas to the Carolinas. The larger threat level is from Brownsville, Texas to Corpus Christi. Krista Pike, the Tennessee death row inmate who survived two lethal injections, remains critically ill, unconscious, and on tubes in a hospital, say her attorneys. Christopher Slobogin, a law professor at Vanderbilt Law School, says there are two possible reactions.
18: One is more hostility towards the death penalty. What happened to her was

0: in effect torture, and even people in favor of the death penalty might be saying to themselves, look, if we can't get this process right, we should just stop doing it. But another reaction, of course, is let's do it more effectively. If lethal injection isn't working, let's go with some alternative.
1: The remains of a medieval ruler, Tsar Samuel, will arrive in Bulgaria today after decades of negotiations with Greece next door. Samuel was a warrior ruler who battled the Byzantine Empire to expand his kingdom, but was ultimately defeated and died shortly afterward in 1014. Two countries' culture ministers made the agreement to return the remains. Chuck Sievertson, ABC News.
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5: North Idaho weather.
6: So far, our autumn has been sunny and warm. Mostly cloudy today, becoming sunny, high near 72. Mostly clear tonight, low about 45. Tomorrow, sunny with a high near 75. And Sunday night, mostly clear, lows upper 40s.
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10: Welcome to the show. We're going to start things off an odd story out of Connecticut. This was shared on Facebook by the Sportsman Party, and it's all about a man charged for shooting a bear that was eating his chickens. Michael Garrow of Granby, Connecticut, told investigators that he watched the bear eating his chicken before shooting it. He also said he believed the same bear had killed his goats the month before. Jero was charged for killing the black bear and is scheduled to appear in court on October 9th. Under Connecticut law, a person can use deadly force against a bear if they reasonably believe it is inflicting or about to inflict great bodily harm to a person or pet. However, livestock are not included with this. Instead, Connecticut requires landowners dealing with livestock damage to go through the state's agricultural damage permit process. It should be noted that Connecticut also has no general black bear hunting season. Strangely enough, lawmakers tried to change the law this year. This all happens as bear activity continues to increase in Connecticut, with more than 60 bear entries into homes already reported this year compared to 40 last year. This week on the show, we've got some great guests for you, and we're not going to be talking about hunting bear. No, we're going to be talking about hunting pronghorn and hunting squirrels. Jay Pinsky is the editor of the Hunting Wire and the Archery Wire, and he loves hunting squirrels in his home state of Virginia. Lately, he's been doing so with a handgun, so we're going to have a two-segment conversation with Jay about handgunning for squirrels, and it's going to cover a lot of ground, a lot more ground than you think, and whether or not you hunt squirrels with a handgun, if you hunt them at all, you are going to be very interested in what Jay has to share today. Our other hunter, that would be Brian Tucker, coming at us from High Mountain Seasoning in Riverton, Wyoming. He just took his 12-year-old nephew on a pronghorn hunt, Happy to report it was very successful. Congratulations.

0: Congratulations, Bridger, the young hunter who took his first pronghorn this year. And Brian is going to be sharing a recipe from High Mountain Seasonings that's going to take the hindquarter of that antelope and turn it into a ham. Now, if you're like me, you're thinking, wait a second, ham comes from pigs. Not in this case. If you're looking for a really tasty recipe for pronghorn and want some advice on how to care for that pronghorn you've harvested once it's down so it doesn't taste gamey, you're going to want to hear our conversation with Brian today. Before we talk about all of this hunting, though, let's start things off with a little fishing. Next up on America Outdoors Radio, we're heading to Devil's Lake, North Dakota. We're catching up with that National Walleye Tour champion and longtime fishing guide, Johnny Candle. Johnny, give us an end of season for you fishing report from Devil's Lake.
1: Well, John, it's an interesting time of the year. We're kind of stuck between summer and fall. Today, we had a beautiful, sunny, calm day. High temperatures in the mid to upper 60s. Water temperatures are still in the low 60s. And the fishing was fairly good. Not fast and furious, but good enough that you wanted to be out there. But as the water starts to cool, as the nights get longer and the temperatures drop, the fishing's going to turn on, and some of the best fishing of the year is ahead of us. Fish are responding right now to fairly aggressive techniques, trolling bottom bouncers and spinners, trolling lead core and small crankbaits, vertical jigging with very aggressive lures like jigging wraps and other glide baits are putting fish in the boat. And again, when the fall feed really kicks in, it's going to get really, really exciting.
0: And folks, Devil's Lake is known as one of the very best walleye fishing destinations in all of North America. And yes, we are talking walleye here, but I should mention the fact that it's not just walleye in Devil's Lake. You get several other species, and the fall bite's about to come on for them as well.
1: Oh, absolutely. Northern pike. We had a couple people today in the little school I was teaching that caught a handful of northern pike, and the white bass are just about everywhere. They're very ferocious. They're hard biters. They're hard fighters. And they're all getting ready for a long North Dakota winter. John, it gets cold here. We get several feet of ice, and those fish, they don't hibernate, but they definitely stock up on calories now because they know it's harder to feed when the lake freezes, and they're getting ready for it, which makes them a little bit easier to catch.
0: Well, you know, one of the things I appreciate about you, Johnny, as a fishing guide is that you're a smart fishing guide. Now, there's going to be a few that stick it out through that cold, frigid, windy North Dakota winter, and they're going to try to rustle up some clients to go ice fishing, but you figured out that it's a lot more comfortable to head to Florida and go fishing down there for the winter. Where exactly are you going to be in Florida? And tell me about your operation down there.
1: Yeah, so John, about 4 years ago, I started guiding on the Florida Gulf Coast. I'm in a small town of Carrabelle, Florida, which is very, very near the part of Florida they call the Big Bend, where the panhandle turns and Florida starts heading south. It's a very, very unique spot. It's a very small community, about 1,500 people, so it's nice and quiet, and there's really nothing to do there than go fishing, come home, go out and grab a bite to eat, and come back home, watch a little TV till you fall asleep in the recliner, and get up and do it again the next day. So I absolutely love the pace of life there. The fishing is absolutely incredible. We have inshore species like redfish, speckled trout, sheep's head, and when the weather permits, which is about half the days, we can get out into the Gulf and fish for grouper, snapper, amberjack, all those bottom fish, all those reef fish that you see on the Saturday morning TV shows that strip drag like no tomorrow and make your arms burn while you're reeling them in. So it's a great way to pass the winter time for me. My clients have followed me from up north to Florida because they love the nice getaway in the dead of winter to get warm and fish out of a boat in a t-shirt. So a great, great time, great experience. And if anybody wants to come down there, just reach out and we'll make it happen for them.
0: What kind of boat are you fishing out of down there in Florida?
1: So So I have a 25.5-foot center console, or bay boat as it's called. You fish all the way around the boat, and when you hook some of these fish, you learn right away why it's important to not have a windshield in the way.

0: right? It's not uncommon to catch a fish and do two do-si-dos around the entire boat while you're fighting it. So it's a lot of fun. It's a big boat. It's big water, but I'm very cautious about it. I'm not going to put people in harm's way. And, man, again, you set the hook in a fish and listen to a reel scream off drag for 30, 35, 40 seconds before that fish stops. That's pretty incredible.
1: Now, you live, as you mentioned, in a very small town. Where do people stay when they come fish with you?
0: So my packages include lodging in my home. I have a large home with several extra bedrooms, and I just put my fishing guests in an extra bedroom. We collaborate on meals at the end of the day, spend some time fellowship, maybe an adult beverage or two, and share some good fishing stories while we're getting ready for the next day's fishing.
1: Sounds like a great way to spend the winter to me. If folks want to book a trip with you in Florida, or maybe get ahead of the crowd and book a spring trip with you at Devil's Lake in North Dakota, what's the website to go to, Johnny?
0: JohnnyCandle.com, and all my contact information is there. All the information about my guide trips are there. Or you can look for me on Facebook at Johnny Candle Professional Angler and follow my, we'll call them antics, every day.
1: That's Johnny, spelled J-O-H-N-N-I-E, JohnnyCandle.com, JohnnyCandle.com. 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Thanks as always, Johnny.
0: Thank you, John.

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4: 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Since most chronic diseases have inflammation, our optimized curcumin seems to be a perfect addition to any nutritional program. It makes sense to me that preventing or reducing inflammation is a key component to our overall health. The Mayo Clinic found that curcumin can decrease swelling and inflammation, has antioxidant properties, and research suggests that curcumin can prevent cancer, or at least slow the spread of cancer, and in many instances make chemotherapy more effective. 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
5: 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And so you hear me doing these spots for MediShare, and Sherry actually helps me with them. I get people actually in person saying, okay, Brant, for real, do you recommend this? Like, yeah, for real, I actually do. I'm not just saying stuff. Family, friends ask me about it. I'm like, yes, you should look into this. It's really a great option for a lot of people.
6: That's what I tell people. My experience has been MediShare has been fantastic for me.
5: Yeah.
6: It's so different from health insurance in a lot of great ways, honestly.
5: Yeah, and a lot of people who've switched tell me that. It's the same reaction. They're very, very happy with it, and it gives them peace of mind and saves them a lot of money.
6: I would tell people, look into it.
5: Yep. So really, for reals, if you want to talk to them, they're great to talk to. I think you'll be impressed and happy you looked into it. So you do the phone number. I'm actually tired of doing all the phone numbers.
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0: Next up on America Outdoors Radio, we are taking you to Riverton, Wyoming. That is the home for High Mountain Seasoning. They make seasoning, sausage kits, and more that will help you prepare your wild game or just enjoy your food, whether you're in the field or at the kitchen table. With us here is Brian Tucker to talk a little bit about, well, a great recipe for antelope hind quarters. Brian, welcome to the show.
1: Thanks for having me on.
0: So I understand you just went on a hunt with your nephew in Wyoming for pronghorn. Tell me about that hunt. How'd it go?
1: So it was a successful hunt. It turned out pretty cool. I mean, he just turned 12 and had passed all of his hunter safety and everything. So he was able to go for big game for the first time where he actually got to hunt, not just kind of tag along with us. So he was actually the only one that drew an antelope or a pronghorn buck tag this year in Wyoming. So we kind of put our eggs in all in one basket, and he drew a pretty good unit. And he and his dad spent multiple days out driving around the unit scouting, finding various spots where they'd seen antelope. We had a big rainstorm come through, so we weren't even sure we were going to be able to get out into the unit because of how muddy it was. Luckily, it kind of dried up overnight, and we were able to get out. We made multiple spot and stalks, hiked through the hills a little bit, and then finally found one that was about 800 yards out and happened to see some does that were in a little ravine right below us. It was kind of odd because it's the rut right now for those guys. And so we just kind of worked around the edge of this little bluff and sat down, and we just watched the doe and fawns kind of work, and all of a sudden this buck just comes from almost a half mile away at a beeline just to see what was going on, and he closed. We got him to 400 yards. He couldn't quite get a shot. He kept coming to 300, ultimately stopped at 200 yards, and he was able to make one shot and drop the antelope in his tracks and put the cherry on top. He was using his grandfather's gun, who had passed away a couple of years ago, so it was kind of a cool full circle moment to where, you know, his grandpa's gun got to take one more big game animal, but it was with his first big game animal.
0: That is a great first hunt story. What is your nephew's first name?
1: His name is Bridger.
0: Well, Bridger, which is a great name for somebody in Wyoming, especially based on the mountain man Jim Bridger. But Bridger, if you're listening, congratulations on your first pronghorn. What a wonderful story. Now, I've got to ask you about pronghorn. A lot of folks give the meat a bad rap, but I always heard that it's not the meat so much, it's how you care for it. And a lot of hunters, because pronghorn's generally an early season animal you harvest, they ruin the meat through bad care. Is that your take on it too?
1: 100%. You know, pronghorn meat gets a bad rap. It is one of the most versatile, best tasting meats out there that you can harvest. It really is poor field prep and hunter care after the harvest of what's causing the wild gaminess, that nasty livery taste, all of the above. Because like you said, it's an early season. You know, right now I'm sitting in Wyoming in September and it's 65 degrees right now this morning, might reach mid 70s. There's years it's still 90 degrees right now.
0: Right.
1: So you shoot an animal, it gets down, those enzymes start to go to work right away once that heart starts pumping. You've got to get that body cooled down. You've got to get that hide taken off, because all that is a giant blanket that's holding that heat, you know, onto the meat inside the body itself. You know, everyone's all excited. Well, I got a trophy. I got my antelope. They want to drive it around, show their buddies. It bounces around on the truck for the day because I shot one in the morning. My cousin or my buddy shoots one in the afternoon. And all it does is sit there, gets dirty, hot. And again, all that bacteria and those enzymes are growing, adding to that meat, and it can give it that nasty wild game taste that people, you know, equate to antelope. So another thing on that too is the overcooking. Meat's not intended to be cooked past, you know, I mean, I'm sure I'm going to get some criticism or frowns from this, but medium at most, medium rare is what your optimal cooking temperature is. I always joke that you're kind of killing it a second time if you cook it beyond that, because it pulls all that blood and everything to the surface and dries it out. And there's that chalky livery taste that, you know, people think of when they eat wild game.
0: Okay, well, that is a very good insight there, so thanks for sharing that. Now, let's turn to the recipe that you shared, and it's about an antelope quarter roast. You're going to turn it into a ham. So talk to me like a four-year-old. When I hear ham, I think pig. I certainly don't think pronghorn. How do we turn a pronghorn hind quarter roast into a ham?
1: Sure. So the best thing with this is at High Mountain, we've got a kit called our Buckboard Bacon Cure Kit that can be used for just that. No, and in the recipe, you know, we list that you mix it in a non-metallic bowl, so that way the curing agent doesn't get that, you know, chemical reaction and add a metallic taste to your meat, which nobody wants that. But you're going to go ahead and you're going to completely cover the roast, you know, in the arc here, let it sit for around 10 days. Halfway through, you're going to flip it over. And the reason for the flipping is so that way the moisture that's on the top then comes out of the bottom And it's the cure is then replacing a lot of blood that's inside of the meat for that curing process. And so once that's done, you're going to put it in a cold water bath. Basically, just put it in your sink or in a big bucket if you have it of cold water. Sit for 2 hours. This pulls out any excess cure that has not penetrated or has worked its way through, anything like that, so you don't have an overly salty ham.
0: Well, hold on. Before we go any further, I want to go back a step. Do you literally say we brine this for 10 days with the cure? Wow.
1: Correct.
0: I have never heard of that long of a brine time in my life for a meat or a fish before.
1: So you got to remember, this is a dry cure. So it's just on the outside of it. So a cure penetrates meat at 1/4 inch per day. So it's got to have that time to get through this entire roast. You know, so it's not like we're not injecting it, which is an option that you can do, which would cut down on the time a little bit. But for this recipe, it's a dry rub, and it has to have that time to get all the way through the meat. So when you're smoking it, you're not having spots when you cut it open that are going to have like brown spots here or the nice pinkish reddish spots where it's been cured and smoked. So for the safety purpose of that, definitely let it go that 10 to 12 days and then flip it over, you know, halfway through. Once you've done those steps, you've got the cure rinsed off, you've patted it dry, you let it sit at room temperature while your grill or smoker that you're using reaches 180 degrees.
0: Okay. You know?
1: And the cool part about this is a recipe that's come from one of our media guys that we've worked with, that he's big in the Northeast, and so he uses a lot of maple syrup and brown sugars, which is a great glaze for a ham. So you combine brown syrup, and that way you have this real thick, you know, glaze that as you're smoking this ham on your pellet smoker, grill, anything like that, every half hour you're going to put a coat of it on it, basting it. And as it glazes and kind of firms up, you can flip it over so that way you can do all sides and you get an evenly glazed and glazed ham itself. Once it's done, you know, you're going to want to check it for internal temperature. It is done at 145 degrees Fahrenheit. So after that, go ahead and let it rest for 30 minutes or longer, and you can go ahead and slice. You can always warm it back up, fry it in the pan after that, but it is safe to consume.
0: That sounds absolutely fabulous. And, you know, I'm a huge fan of ham sandwiches, so this sounds like a wonderful way to enjoy pronghorn, maybe when you're on your next hunt for elk or deer.
1: Sure, absolutely. I mean, you can always take it with you. And the cool part is, too, this recipe is not just specific to pronghorn. You can add in elk, deer. People will use a bear roast, you know, with it, a wild hog roast, that kind of thing. Any you know, protein in between. Just because we gave it for a pronghorn, if you have something else in your freezer you want to try it with or something you've just harvested, by all means, go for it.
0: Well, the key to this, folks, is the High Mountain Seasonings Buckboard Bacon Cure Kit. That's what you
1: Correct.
0: Need for either the antelope hind quarter or any other hind quarter you want to turn into a ham. And the website to go to is what if they want to buy it or find a store near them?
1: Sure. So our website is himtnjerky.com. Has all of our seasonings, all of our cures, all recipes, tips, question answers, links to videos, anything like that that you could need. You can find it all there.
0: All right. That's H-I for high, M-T-N for mountain, jerky.com. 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That's where I got this recipe. Was from High Mountain Seasonings, and they've got recipes they'll send you on a regular basis. I'll also tell you about specials. You have monthly specials, too, that are really good ones, don't you?
1: We do. And, you know, we're in that time of year where we're headed into holiday season, too. We'll have more that pop up in November for Black Fridays, Christmas.

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0: Absolutely. 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

0: You're back in with America Outdoors Radio. I'm John Cruz. Our next stop is a little town in Virginia. That's where you're going to find Jay Pinsky. He is the editor of The Hunting Wire and The Archery Wire. 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
1: Thank you for having me.
0: So we're going to talk squirrel hunting with handguns today based on an article that appeared in the September 28th edition of the Hunting Wire. But before we do, this is the opening weekend for bow hunting in Virginia. A lot of folks are going to be in tree stands. Do you have any advice for those hunters heading afield?
1: Absolutely. Make sure you wear your harness. If you don't have one, go get one. And remember that no matter how big the trophy may be, you are bigger to your family and your friends, so don't get hurt. Don't get injured. Wear your harness.
0: You know, the lack of a harness and tree stand accidents in general, that's probably the biggest thing that gets hunters injured and killed year in and year out. I mean, getting shot by another hunter gets all the press, but it's actually tree stand accidents and falling from trees that causes a lot more harm, isn't it?
1: I think so. I don't have the statistics in front of me, but I'm sure that, you know, even one accident that's preventable is too many. And while death is horrible, severe injury and, you know, traumatizing the people that you're with or people that you leave or reduce your capability, you know, it's not just you that can become the victim of a mistake that you make in a tree stand. It's also your family and your friends. And it's just so preventable. And there's so much technology out there and tree stand harnesses and lifelines and all kinds of different things that we can do, you know, to be safe. And I know when I'm in a tree stand, I get locked on to whatever critter I'm after. It's very easy for me to forget my bearings and take that one more step or lean just a little bit more to get, you know, behind that leaf or that limb or try to get that deer or that bear right where I want it. Next thing I know, you know, if I were to make some sort of mistake like that and fall because I don't have a harness on, there's no telling what can happen. And it doesn't take, you know, you don't have to be that high up. It could be 8 foot, 10 foot, 12 feet. It doesn't really matter. So it's super preventable. You know, the money that we spend on so many things these days is a harness is pennies in comparison. So please, please wear your tree harness.
0: There you go, folks. A very timely safety public service announcement for you. Now let's turn our attention to your article in the latest edition of the Hunting Wire, Handgunning for Squirrels. And, you know, when I started reading it, I thought right off the bat I was going to hear about your favorite pistols and your favorite calibers used for squirrel hunting. And that wasn't really there. It was about everything but that. And I think we should start off with the fact that you hunt the eastern gray squirrel. And, you know, getting back to deer hunting, it seems so easy during deer season because there's squirrels everywhere when you're deer hunting, isn't there?
1: There are. They're especially popular while you're deer hunting, and they certainly sound bigger than they are, and they can be pesky, and depending on your mood, can either be entertaining or annoying. So, yeah.
0: And something else about squirrel hunting. A lot of folks think this is an easy thing, but the fact of the matter is, you know, if you're going to get a brain shot or a heart shot or a lung shot, you've got a very, very small target you're working with. And if you're using a handgun, that becomes even more difficult, doesn't it?
1: It does. So the squirrel is just as much, has just as much value in the woods as any other game animal, first and foremost. And then hunting for squirrels, when you do it intentionally, whether it's with a rifle or a shotgun or, you know, you can hunt them with a bow too, is a challenge all by itself. But then when you reduce it down to handgun, and specifically what I'm trying to do the most of, which is open-sided handgun, it's quite a challenge. So it's something I wanted to take on where I live here in Virginia. We're surrounded by squirrels. And this really is rooted in me wanting to become a better hunter in general, and especially handgun hunters. I get more into handguns. And I thought, you know, the opportunity to shoot deer is good, but the opportunity to hunt and shoot squirrels is far more abundant where I live. So if I really want to practice and get good with a handgun for the bigger game, the best thing I can do is perfect the small game. And it's just a hoot. Maybe not for the squirrel, but for me, it's a lot of fun.
0: Absolutely. Well, it goes back to that movie The Patriot from a couple decades ago. Aim small, miss small. Or was that American Sniper, or was it both? I think it was actually both.
1: It might be all of them. I think anybody who's profession is with a firearm that adopts that mantra is probably using good advice.
0: Well, let's talk about range, Jay, because you self-imposed range when it comes to handgunning for squirrels. What is your maximum range?
1: Well, to follow my own advice, right now my maximum range is about 10 to 15 yards, but eventually I hope to build it out to 25 yards, and that range comes from where can I hold a tight group with my handgun. You know, which is it for now, you know, the handgun I'm using mostly, and for now, is the Ruger Single Six 22 Magnum open sight.

0: shot on a squirrel, but that's incredibly difficult, as I've learned and continue to learn. So it's very humbling, but that's where the limit came from. And the 25 yards is because, gosh, that is as far as I can see well enough to shoot a tiny little squirrel safely and ethically with the firearm that I have.
1: You know, it's really interesting, the ranges that you're talking about there. I'm a retired law enforcement officer, and we went to the range. You know, where we shot from was the 25-yard line, the 15-yard line, the 7-yard line, and sometimes we go in as close as 5 or 3 yards. And we're shooting at a man chest size target, you know, and the X-ring, obviously, well, the X-ring is about the size of a squirrel, maybe a little bit smaller, but not by much. So you're absolutely right. 25, difficult to do to hit that X-ring consistently. 15, definitely more doable. 7 is very doable, but only, like you said, if you practice. And practice makes perfect. You don't want to wound these animals, just like you don't want to wound any animal that you're hunting and lose it out there and make it suffer. You want a clean kill. So great advice. Let's talk about something else, and that's habitat. Because, you know, you're out there deer hunting, and you're seeing lots of squirrels, and that's because white-tailed deer and eastern gray squirrels, they happen to share a love for this sort of food, don't they?
0: They sure do. So when you look at habitat, right, good habitat for most wild game is similar. And it's when you get into the details of the mast and the trees and the terrain that you realize there are some differences between what a squirrel wants and what a deer wants. But what exciting news that I started is my learning curve and learning why those differences exist. And it's made me a much better deer hunter because my level of detail has increased significantly. You know, even with the habitat, when you're looking for acorns, well, a white oak and a red oak have the acorns type, and that matters to the squirrels. So there's a tree you really prefer to be under if you can be. And even then, well, how many acorns are in that tree? You know, how safe is that tree for the squirrel? Because the squirrel is just like you. Are you going to feel like you are going to get attacked? No, you're not. You're going to eat where you can, where you feel safe and secure. The squirrels are the same way. So you might have this great tree in front of you, but there's no escape plan. There's no cover from natural predators. There's no other squirrels, and they may not necessarily go there, but you have to figure all that out.
1: Can I interrupt you here?
0: Sure.
1: We are bumping up against the clock, and I never thought I'd do this, folks, but I want to have a second segment on handgunning for squirrels. So, Jay, would you mind?
0: Yeah, there's a lot to it.
1: All right. Would you mind sticking around for another segment?
0: No problem at all.
1: All right. Hang tight, folks. We've got more about handgunning for squirrels coming at you on America Outdoors Radio.

0: This portion of the show is brought to you every week by our friends at Henry Repeating Arms. 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

0: 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I'm John Cruz. As promised, we're not done when it comes to squirrel hunting, especially with handguns. That's why we've got Jay Pinsky with us. 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
2: Absolutely. Thank you.
0: So let's talk a little bit more about habitat. Because we were talking about acorns, we were talking about how white-tailed deer and squirrels alike are attracted to them and how some acorns are preferred over others. But the fact of the matter is, as the season progresses, the food sources and the habitat where you're going to find squirrels, it changes, doesn't it?
2: It sure does. You know, in the story that you referenced, I make a reference to Publix, which is a southern food grocery store here. But, you know, whenever you go to a grocery store, it's always in the same place. And for the most part, they always have the same food in the same aisles, and they're never really out. Well, that's not true in the woods. You know, where the deer or the squirrels, you know, we're talking about squirrels now, where the squirrels go, say, June through September, may not be the same come October through January, and especially in the winter months. That's when things really get tough. And they've got to expose themselves more. They've got to travel more. They have to be more aggressive. And I see that just at my house now, go from August to September and into October. And as hunters, we have to realize that we can't always do the same thing, the same way, the same time. But they adjust, and we have to as well if we want to be successful.
0: You bring up something else. The subtitle of this part is I'm basically in their basement. And I hate to talk about my cop days. It's something I don't often do in this show, but it reminds me of some tactical training I went through years ago. And our instructor basically said, here's a scenario. We have a store here. And it was an actual store. It was closed. They were letting us train in it. An alarm's gone off. A witness says there's somebody inside. You need to go and clear the building and arrest the suspect. Okay, so you went in two at a time, and I was one of many officers who failed this particular test because we would go in, we would clear the building, and we're like, there's no suspect. And then the instructor would bring us back to the front door, and he says, you sure about that? And I'm like, yeah, we're sure. And he said, look up. And we'd look up, and there was a mannequin sitting on a shelf with a gun pointed downwards at us. And the lesson we learned was, we're very horizontal when it comes to how we perceive the world, and you bring that up too. We need to be thinking vertically and looking up, don't we?
2: Well, absolutely. Not only do we need to be vertical, you really need to be three-dimensional because the squirrels are good at the ground, they're good at the mid-game, they're good at the top game, and they have to worry about what's under them, what's at their level, and what's above their level for predators. So you have to think exactly the same way. And your scenario that you talked about with clearing the room is a great one because to the average hunter who expects to just walk into the woods and see squirrels, that may or may not happen. And sometimes you'll get into the woods and you don't see anything and you don't think there are any squirrels there, so you want to keep going. But

0: who says the squirrel is there. He's just alerted. And you need to follow Fred Bear's advice and sit down and shut up. Because once you do that, you get quiet and you get still. And then, you know, the squirrel lifts down his guard a little bit and goes back to what they were doing. That's when you'll see the motion. That's when you see them reveal themselves. And they'll be right above you, sometimes even on the same tree that you're sitting up against, just on the other side. So there's a lot of patience to be learned, a lot of humbling to be done by a squirrel.
1: Well, I've got to tell you, I haven't done a ton of squirrel hunting, not since I was a kid, as a matter of fact. But when I did it, I was generally spawn stalking, and I'm walking the entire time. When I hear a squirrel, I'll stop and try to figure out where it's at. Your advice is completely the opposite. You're talking about finding a place, sitting down, shutting up, being quiet, and let nature come alive around you. Here's the question. How do you figure out what a good spot is when it comes to looking for squirrels?
0: Well, that's a great question. And you can absolutely walk through the woods with your handgun or with your rifle, with your shotgun, and shoot squirrels as you find them if you're quick enough and the squirrels aren't used to you. Certainly a method that has some success. I know a lot of people that do run and gun with turkeys. But what I wanted to do is I really wanted to hunt the squirrel. And I wanted to be as successful as possible. And so what I did was I told myself I'm going to apply the same level of knowledge and habitat awareness and food awareness and biology that I would with deer hunting or elk hunting very seriously, which I've done. That led me to wanting to find habitat and ambush the squirrels instead of trying to just run across them. So that's what I do. And it's been extremely successful for me. And as far as getting consistent, sustainable interactions with squirrels, which is I look for healthy trees with lots of escape routes, lots of top cover. I look for actual food on the ground and in the tree that isn't all gone. Because sometimes you'll find food that was there a month ago or a week ago, but there's nothing left there. So the squirrel, I look for holes, you know, little dug up spots along in the woods where the squirrels are digging, finding different things. I'm looking for husks. I'm looking for, you know, obviously the best sign you could ever have for any game you're hunting is the actual squirrel itself. And that's what I do. And once you sit still, not only is it going to give you an opportunity to see more squirrels in a relaxed environment, which is what you want, because it allows you to see the squirrel better and for longer. It also allows you to be more prepared and the most prepared with your weapon of choice, which for me right now is a handgun, so that I can make a clean, intentional, well-aimed, well-placed shot, which is the most important thing to do once it's time. You can't do that when you're running around and the squirrel's alerted and you're trying to chase him down. It's just not going to be as I'm not Wyatt Earp with a handgun. And maybe some folks are there out there are. I'm not. So that's what I do. I sit still. I sit down. I get quiet. I find a good rest. I anticipate where I think the squirrel might be and try to stack the odds in my favor.
1: There you go, folks. Some great advice by Jay Pinsky. Whether you're handgunning with a Ruger single six or with a Henry 22 caliber Golden Boy revolver, or maybe a lever action rifle from Henry Repeating Arms, some wonderful advice to help you in the woods to bag some squirrels this fall. If you want to find out more about squirrel hunting, will there be some more about this in the Hunting Wire in weeks to come, Jay?
0: Oh, yeah. It's a whole series. We just talked about habitat. The next thing I'll probably talk about is camouflage, whether or not it's useful and what you wear, and then optics, you know, binoculars, things like that. And we will absolutely get into the guns because that's a hoot. And we won't just talk about the single action Ruger single six. We're also going to talk about Freedom Arms. We're going to talk about semi-automatics. We're going to talk about all kinds of different handguns that you can use. And we're going to talk about optics as well. It's not always just going to be iron sighted. So there's lots to come in the squirrel hunting, handgunning for squirrel series. It's going to be fun.
1: Oh, it sounds like it's going to be a ball. Again, folks, check out thehuntingwire.com and immerse yourself into the world of squirrel hunting with handguns. It's going to be a whole lot of fun, and it's knowledge you're going to be able to take into the woods this fall. Jay, thanks for sharing all of this with us today on America Outdoors Radio.
0: Thank you very much.
1: Before we go, I've got a message for all of you small business owners and, well, some of you corporate business owners if you're listening too. 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

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They're the ones that keep us going week after week. 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And let's not forget our friends at Henry Repeating Arms, especially with hunting seasons getting underway. 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And on that note, it's time to go. So until next time, here's hoping you're blessed. Here's hoping you're healthy. And do remember this, it is your country and your outdoors. So get out there and enjoy it.

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4: Our weather for the month of Halloween looking pretty comfortable. Mostly cloudy today, becoming sunny, high near 72. Mostly clear tonight, low about 45. Tomorrow sunny with a high near 75. And Sunday night, mostly clear, lows upper 40s.
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8: So there's a particular sound that I love more than any other sound.
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9: Okay.
8: So the refunds initially were small, like $50 or less.
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8: But now big money's coming. 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But first, we have to thank Consumer Cellular for helping to make this show possible. Okay, so Andrew, when's the last time you actually checked your phone bill?
9: When? Let's see. 1984? Never.
8: You know what? It's just on autopay.
9: Right.
8: And that's the problem.
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8: You know what? 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
9: Right.
8: We really should. 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
9: That's not bad.
8: That's right. So if you had Prime in the United States between June of 2019 and June of 2025, you had all these sneaky screens and you tried to cancel, you got stuck. And so Amazon is now sending more money to everybody. So that's why it can't go into your Amazon account because you canceled Amazon. So that's why it needs to go to Venmo or PayPal. Then now the FTC is not calling or texting anyone about this. So in case you get a phone call that says, hey, I'm here to help you get your Amazon money back.
9: Scam.
8: Mm-mm. You know, speaking of, how many subscriptions do you think you have that you have forgotten about?
9: Well, what's funny is you bring up Amazon is that I have Amazon Prime. And Lisa

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9: ABC News, I'm Chuck Siebertson. Investigators in the United Arab Emirates say the co-pilot had attempted to carry out a terrorist act on a flight bound for Israel for allegedly attacking the captain. They say he was barred from flying on his country's airline because of extremist views. ABC's Tom Sufi Burridge.
10: Revealing he assaulted the captain inside the cockpit using a crash axe, stored so pilots can use it to break out of wreckage in the event of an emergency. Senior intelligence and law enforcement officials now identifying the suspected attacker as an Omani national, 29-year-old Hamam al-Hamami, who is said to be cooperating with investigators.
9: Amid record high diesel prices, agreeing to release 100 million barrels of diesel fuel and crude oil from reserves, the group of seven or G7 countries. President Trump playing right now at the golf course he owns in Sterling, Virginia. He heads today to Vandalia, Ohio, to rally with candidates this evening. This is ABC News.

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3: Our weather for the month of Halloween looking pretty comfortable. Mostly cloudy today, becoming sunny, high near 72. Mostly clear tonight, low about 45. Tomorrow sunny with a high near 75. And Sunday night, mostly clear, lows upper 40s.
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5: From ABC News, I'm Chuck Severson. The co-pilot attempted a terrorist act on a flight bound for Israel, say investigators in the United Arab Emirates. He's accused of attacking.

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1: North Idaho weather.
2: So far, our autumn's been bright and warm. Mostly cloudy today, becoming sunny, high near 72. Mostly clear tonight, low about 45. Tomorrow, sunny with a high near 75. And Sunday night, mostly clear, lows upper 40s.
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1: Well, I just said you were a proponent of connecting your email because you were trying to get it to work. And then, boom, when you disconnect, everyone should disconnect.
0: Yeah, exactly. I had it was like, and then I started reading where I'm like, this is so bad.
1: Right.
0: We should not be doing this. All right. Still to come, what's happening with birds and tech? 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
2: North Idaho weather.
3: So far, our autumn's been bright and warm. Mostly cloudy today, becoming sunny, high near 72. Mostly clear tonight, low about 45. Tomorrow, sunny with a high near 75. And Sunday night, mostly clear, lows upper 40s.
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5: From ABC News, I'm Mike Dubusky. Tennessee's governor now says the state's prison commissioner, Frank Strada, has resigned. It comes just days after Strada oversaw the botched execution of Krista Pike. Right now, that 50-year-old death row inmate is being kept alive on a ventilator. Christopher Slobogan, a law professor at Vanderbilt, says the incident has put Tennessee's lethal injection practices under the microscope.
6: One is more hostility towards the death penalty. What happened to her was in effect torture. And even people in favor of the death penalty might be saying to themselves, look, if we can't get this process right, we should just stop doing it. But another reaction, of course, is let's do it more effectively. If lethal injection isn't working, let's go with some alternative.
5: Pike's legal team has called on Tennessee Governor Bill Lee to commute her death sentence. Cornell University is under new scrutiny as we learn more about the alleged gang rape of a college undergrad by multiple fraternity brothers. ABC's Olivia Rubin.
7: ABC News reviewing recordings of phone calls she made to at least three of her alleged attackers, telling one of them, quote, if I wanted to take this somewhere, what y'all did would be classified as gang rape.
5: Yesterday, New York Governor Kathy Hochul appointed Letitia James, the state's attorney general, as a special prosecutor in the case. President Trump heads to Ohio this afternoon after wrapping up a midterm rally in Alabama yesterday.
8: With a month to go until the midterms, President Trump stopping in friendly territory.
9: Alabama, I'm here to say hello, I love you, and I'm coming really as a sign of respect. So
8: appearing in Mobile, the president urged supporters to show up for GOP candidates the way they have for him.
9: This election, I'm asking you to pretend that I'm on the ballot.
8: Trump's stop in Alabama, the third this week in traditional Republican strongholds.
5: ABC's Stephen Portnoy. Meanwhile, Democrats Bernie Sanders and Ro Khanna are rallying in California today in support of a tax on billionaires. You're listening to ABC News.
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5: The Coast Guard is right now searching for a medical transfer jet that apparently went down off the coast of Nantucket overnight. There's not believed to be any Americans on board, with one source telling ABC News the plane appears to have rapidly descended 7,500 feet before hitting the water. It was on its way from Bermuda to Boston. We're learning some new information about that incident on a Fly Dubai flight this week where one pilot allegedly attacked another with an axe. Here's ABC's Michelle Franzen.
11: Senior intelligence and law enforcement officials tell ABC News the co-pilot of the Fly Dubai plane who allegedly attacked the plane's captain and attempted to crash the Boeing 737 bound for Israel is an Omani national who was previously suspended from flying by Oman Air after he was identified as a security risk.
5: Investigators are now looking into why that man, identified as Hammam al-Hammami, was allowed to fly after he was found to be a security risk. 10 people were injured after a car drove into a crowd in the city of Newcastle, Australia. The driver, who's in custody right now, is said to have held a provisional driver's license known as a P-plater. Here's a New South Wales Police Assistant Commissioner, Dave Wardell.
12: Unfortunately, a young 18-year-old P-plater driving erratically has lost control of the vehicle and then gone into the crowd.
5: 2 people who were injured are said to be in critical condition in that incident. I'm Mike Dubusky, ABC News.
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3: So far, our autumn has been sunny and warm. Mostly cloudy today, becoming sunny, high near 72. Mostly clear tonight, low about 45. Tomorrow, sunny with a high near 75. And Sunday night, mostly clear, lows upper 40s.
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6: ABC News, I'm Mike Dubosky. The head of Tennessee's prison system is now resigning after he oversaw the botched execution of Krista Pike earlier this week. Governor Bill Lee making that announcement this morning, saying Frank Strada will step down from his role this month. New documents obtained by ABC News find the district attorney in that alleged gang rape at Cornell declined to review material gathered by university police outside of a six-page summary of the woman's statements. It comes as a new online campaign at Cornell called I Am Jane Doe gains traction. Shay Thomas, a math major at the school, explains the movement.
7: I am Jane Doe, and I think this is a movement that is meant to help bring light to the issues of women who has to deal with like sexual harassment or assault, both like harassment like mentally, physically, emotionally.
6: President Trump is headed out on the campaign trail again today with a visit to Ohio planned for this evening. This is ABC

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1: Hater. Just hater. We're going to talk about how people are asking ChatGPT to show what the cops would haul out of their house. I tried it. You're not going to believe what they seized from me. 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

0: I always like these ChatGPT prompts that go viral.
1: Okay. And which one is this?
0: This is a newer one. You say, create a fictional image of police officers standing in front of the items seized during a recent house search and base the seized items on everything you know about me. I actually put this image inside of our newsletter, and you can see my image right there.
1: Yes, a lot of computers.
0: A lot of two golden retrievers.
1: Is this based on an image of your house or just of what it knows?
0: Just everything that it knows about me.
1: Okay.
0: So I have a couple of Louis Vuitton bags, enough to worry an insurance adjuster.
1: What are you doing so wrong that they had to take your dogs?
0: I don't know. I love my dogs.
1: Come on, Kim.
0: So you should try this. And in case you need the prompt again, just head over to commando.com. It's right there on the homepage. And if you haven't already, be sure to join the millions who get our free newsletters at getkim.com.
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5: North Idaho weather.
6: So far, our autumn has been sunny and warm. Mostly cloudy today, becoming sunny, high near 72. Mostly clear tonight, low about 45. Tomorrow, sunny with a high near 75. And Sunday night, mostly clear, lows upper 40s.
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8: From ABC News. I'm Mike Dubusky. Krista Pike is on a ventilator in a Tennessee hospital right now, days after the state botched her execution. This morning, Tennessee Governor Bill Lee announced the state's prison commissioner, Frank Strada, will be resigning from his position. The incident has put Tennessee's use of lethal injection under renewed scrutiny, and her lawyers are now calling on the governor to commute her death sentence. Here's Vanderbilt Law Professor Christopher Slobogan.
9: Her argument now is that she cannot be executed on one of two grounds. Both of them are based on the Eighth Amendment, which prohibits cruel and unusual punishment. The first argument would be that, at least in her case, execution would be cruel and unusual because she apparently is not going to respond well to lethal injection, and therefore that can't work, and there's no other dignified method of killing her.
8: ABC News has learned the Tompkins County District Attorney, who opted not to pursue charges in an alleged gang rape at Cornell University, declined to review material gathered by university police. New York Governor Kathy Hochul accused the DEA of doing the bare minimum and removed him from the case yesterday, appointing State Attorney General Letitia James as special prosecutor.

0: Well, the weekend is upon us once again, and, well, we're back to talk about your home, and you're at home with Gary Sullivan. This hour is brought to you by the Easy Breathe Ventilation System, which creates air exchanges from the lowest level of your home, removing the most polluted air from the structure and making the room, well, cleaner, feeling better. It pulls out the bad air, replacing it with good air. And during the month of October, there is a savings of 20% off the cost of an Easy Breathe ventilation system. You can learn more by giving them a call, or if you'd like to visit their website, it's letter E, letter Z, breathe.com. We certainly thank them for sponsoring this hour of the show. So let's get going. Let me give you the phone number. You can grab a line. I know we got a lot of projects, and as I look at the weather map, not looking too bad except for the west. Boy, I'll tell you what, every part of the country's had a little bit of rough weather. Hot out west, and I mean hot, hot. But kind of settling down in the east and the Midwest, beautiful skies, and taking your calls at 800-823-8255. We get this time of year, and it's an every year thing. Just about the time October gets here, and it's a little bit of panic sets in. Panic being, boy, there was this project I wanted to do this summer. I didn't get to it. There's this project I want to do before winter gets here. And, geez, I don't have enough time to do all of that. Well, I guess you better prioritize, and I can help you prioritize if you'd like. And then you can tackle what you think you can get done. One of the nice things is a lot of manufacturers with different products we've used around the home have really created products that can be used later into the year. What I mean by that, it pretty much was a rule of thumb that if you were using, you know, some paints, you know, you shouldn't do it when it's below 50 degrees. And now you can paint with a lot of different paints almost all the way down to 35 degrees. So the importance of reading the label, that's a high importance. And the importance of getting that project done and not wait too much longer, that's a very high importance too. So happy to talk to you about the limitations of painting this time of year. But unless there's a big old swing in temperature or deluge of rain, which we've had a lot of in different parts of the country this year, I would say you have some time, but we never know where that timeline is drawn. But right now, as I sit where I'm at, we got blue skies and going to be 72 degrees. I mean, you couldn't get better painting weather or deck staining weather or concrete patching weather or mortar replacement weather or chimney repair weather. I could go on and on and on. So we're certainly happy to take those calls. Again, I'll give you the phone number, and then we'll get kicked off. It's not kicked off the radio, but we'll kick the show off. Yeah, I don't think they're going to kick me off yet. All right, it's 800-823-8255. You can grab a line. Happy to talk to you about your home project. And, Mike, you lead us off. Welcome.
1: Good morning, Gary.
0: Morning.
1: They're taking up my airwaves. I got to listen to you on the iHeart radio app.
0: All right.
1: Which is great. They're taking up my airwaves for the Guardians. You know, we're in the playoffs.
0: Yeah, I know. Anyhow, I saw that. That's great.
1: Yeah, it's nice. Yeah, yes, loving it. And, you know, and we got our Browns now, too. You've heard about them.
0: Oh, yeah. But, I watched Thursday night.
1: Oh, nice. Who are you rooting for?
0: I have to tell you, I'm an Ohio boy, so I was kind of pulling from the Browns.
1: All right.
0: Yeah.
1: Then I know who you're rooting for. Hey, my question is black streaks on my gutters.
0: Yeah.
1: I need to get rid of them.
0: All right. They're unsightly, aren't they? And you really wonder what it is. I'm still trying to figure out what it is.
1: Yeah, they're consistent. They're all the way around the house.
0: Right, right. You know how I ended it? And I'm not encouraging you to do this, but you know how I ended it? And I didn't even know I was ending it as I painted them. And I have not had another streak on a gutter since. But I did have unpainted aluminum gutters, and I did have the streaking in the gray film like so many people have. There are different people that advertise brushless washing of houses, and that whatever in the world they use would remove it pretty nicely. The only thing I found that really did a pretty good job of removing it was a white wall cleaner. Now, a white wall cleaner for tires. There was Wesley's white wall cleaner. That's what I used to use.
1: It's a bleach cleaner.
0: Yeah.
1: That's a bleach cleaner.
0: But straight bleach wouldn't work. And I tried.
1: Really?
0: I tried Simple Green. I tried all kinds of things. I could never really find anything that worked except for the white wall cleaner. And I still had to scrub. Now, I've had people call me, Mike, and say there's a product called Purple Power that they had some luck with. I have not used that. And I'm looking for an email that somebody sent me 2 weeks ago.
1: Is it the quality of the gutters, Gary?
0: No, I think it has something to do with the, you know, there's all kinds of, not algae, but pollution, and it just streaks. And I don't know why it accumulates on that, but it is a very slick, non-porous material, and I wonder if that had something to do with it. Somebody wrote me last week, or last month, September 12th, and he said, I'm not sure if you've heard of this, but you ought to try it. It really works good. It's called Dragon Juice. I have never heard of it.
1: Very good.
0: But he was praising a product called Dragon Juice. And I can't remember, but I did look it up, and it was available. Probably I looked up at a hardware store's website or Amazon or something. It was on there, but I have not used that. So my recommendation is White Wall Cleaner by Wesley's. Other people have recommended Purple Power and Dragon Juice.
1: I'm going to go with the white wall cleaner first. I'll let you know how it turns out.
0: Very good.
1: But I guess I'm fortunate enough that the gutters are only 10, 12 feet off the ground. But if it was a two-story house, I'd probably have to live with that, wouldn't I?
0: Well, the other way to look at it is maybe you couldn't see the streaks.
1: Maybe you couldn't see it, right? No, I'll see it, Gary. Believe me, I'll see it.
0: Yeah, the ones I always have are right above the garage. And, man, I saw them every time I pulled in the garage. When you use that Wesley's cleaner, spray it on, let it sit for a couple of minutes, then respray it.
1: I do happen to have some of that. I have some of that, so that's good.
0: Yep, give it a try. Let me know.
1: Yep. Appreciate it, Gary. Thanks.
0: All right, Mike. Take care. Yeah, I know that sounds – I really have. Now, years ago, before I tried to white wall wash, and it was probably a listener that recommended I try that. I would not have thought of that. You remember the old product, and I guess it's still there. I don't know if it's been reformulated. It's the old Soilax product. And I put Soilax in some water, scrub brush, and that did a pretty good job on it, too. That's what I used when I ended up painting it, to be honest with you, because I wasn't sure if that was going to bleed through. I wasn't really sure if that would, having that film on there, whether that was going to allow the paint to bite. So I really wanted to get it off, and it did a really good job of removing it, prepped it right, painted it, and that issue is gone. All right, let's take a break. We got Birch and Rich and Julie and Tom. Sit tight. We'll continue At Home with Gary Sullivan.
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0: Back at it, we go 20 minutes after the top of the hour at home with Gary Sullivan and Scott Berline. And we're being joined by, and busy time of the year, I guess, on the outside of our homes too, Scott. I've been talking a lot about trying to wrap up summer projects, starting fall projects.
1: It never ends.
0: You spoke a lot today about different things we should be doing.
1: Yeah.
0: What's your take on, do you have any indoor plants? I mean, when you do you go like through withdrawal when it gets gray and starts, I
1: kind of need that break.
0: Yeah.
1: We have a few, but my wife mainly takes care of those, and it's care by neglect essentially. So that's one of those things, I think, you know, when I hit retirement, whenever that is, if that ever happens, that I will, you know, collect orchids or do some kind of cool stuff with indoor plants. Mm-hmm. And can eventually get there.
0: And I guess a lot of people really, I mean, we haven't had a frost or anything, but it's coming probably
1: it
0: in the next 2, 3, 4 weeks.
1: Yeah.
0: And people bring outdoor plants indoors. Is there any precautions there?
1: Be careful going up and down stairs with your plants. Number one.
0: I didn't think of that, but that's a good one.
1: Yeah. Of course, if you're bringing them indoors, you know, the ideal spot is in an attached garage that stays above freezing.
0: Mm-hmm.
1: So you can set maybe a space heater just to keep it at, you know, 35 degrees or something like that.
0: Right.
1: That's mainly what you do. You want to splash them a couple times over the winter. Just, you don't want to get them wet, but you don't want them to completely dry out. So just quick little water.
0: Mm-hmm.
1: And be careful bringing them in and out because they're heavy. And, you know, if the later it gets and the ground is slick and you start to, it can be a dangerous activity.
0: How about bugs?
1: Bugs, yeah. I mean, that's almost inevitable. You can bring them in with you with the plants. You can do a couple of things. You can give them a good hard washing off.
0: Mm-hmm. Just a hose.
1: Just a hose, yeah. Yeah, mm-hmm. Just a nice sharp spray with a garden hose.
0: Mm-hmm.
1: You can also... Well, you're cutting them back in a big way, so that's limiting a lot of the foliage and the bugs that are on the foliage. You treat the potting mix with some kind of an insecticide or whatever, but it would have to be a very general one.
0: Mm-hmm.
1: To cover whatever else there could be in there. But usually, like in an unheated garage or barely heated garage, you don't have really much of a problem with it. They do kind of actually sort of gather up strength as the winter goes on. Things like whitefly will start to come and get more and more, and usually the breaking point is about the time we take them back outside, and that cleans them up really quickly. So
0: but if you wanted to, I know a lot of people have and I'm not a big schooled enough to know what kind of plants are inside, but if they have like an all green plant inside your home and they put it out on the porch during the summertime, then they bring it in, want to enjoy it.
1: Yeah.
0: You know, that's not going to go in the garage, right? That's going to go near a window.
1: Right. And then you can have little things flying around your house. That's a great time actually to pot up, you know, maybe move it up into a bigger size and wash the soil media off.
0: Okay.
1: And wash the plant off and repot, and you shouldn't have that problem. But you can also, go to the local garden center and ask what's a good product to wipe those guys out.
0: I guess another thing is a lot of us homeowners, you know, we start getting snow and stuff and we start putting ice melters down, is to the detriment of our yard.
1: Yeah.
0: You have to be careful on that.
1: Yeah, some might be better than others, but none of them are really any good for your plants.
0: Right.
1: So you want to select the ones that are the least damaging. I really hate putting salt down because I know it's getting into the beds and it's causing.
0: Well, it's also very corrosive even on concrete.
1: It really
0: salt
1: is.
0: Salt is tough stuff.
1: Yeah. So I tend to do it the old-fashioned way with a shovel. I also bought one of those electric snow blowers.
0: Uh-huh.
1: It's about the size of a lawnmower, you know, just in the width and so forth.
0: Right.
1: And it does a remarkably good job.
0: Sure.
1: Yeah.
0: Sure.
1: So once you get the snow off, then just exposure, even on a cloudy day, to the whatever kind of light is out there usually melts the rest of it off.
0: Oh, yeah. That solar heat gain on a driveway. And boy, if you got asphalt, there's a lot of solar heat gain on there. you only got to clean it down to about a half inch. Go out and take a look in 2 or 3 hours, and it'll be melted.
1: And I think that's a big part of it is being patient. Be patient for the snow to stop, so you go out there and remove it. Or if it's going to be a big snowfall, maybe do it in several stages. And then, you know, if you do put salt down, be patient with it because it does take time to work. And, you know, if you could be tempted to go out there and put more down.
0: Sure.
1: You know, that's just adding to the problem.
0: Is this the time of year to start splitting perennials, or is that a spring project?
1: No, you can do that. I really like about now, maybe in a few more weeks, the switch gets turned. So we'll go from, you know, October, blue skies, dry air,
0: right,
1: cool temps, to November, you know, leaden skies and plenty of rain. I like to get into November and start dividing things. I prefer to divide things that have deep root systems at this time of year, so you're digging a bigger hole to plant it in. Okay. So there'll be less problems with it frost heaving, which could be a problem with, you know, things that you recently dug up or planted. So and then also kind of mulch a little bit deeper around it.
0: Sure.
1: A couple inches of good mulch, and hopefully you know, if you see something pop up, go and stamp it back down.
0: I'm Gary the Daisy Man. I got more daisies. Oh. I got to split those things up. They're beautiful.
1: They are.
0: I love them. But every time I keep starting new patches, I got to quit doing that.
1: I know it's hard to throw away or compost a perfectly good plant, but sometimes you just gotta be tough.
0: I'm Gary the Daisy and Hostas Man. That
1: there
0: I can
1: you
0: grow.
1: Go.
0: That I can grow. All right, Scott. Well, we'll all keep working around our homes. That's for sure. We still got a couple of good weeks to get some of these projects done. Appreciate your time.
1: Oh, thank you, Gary. Have a great show today.
0: All right. All right. Very good. Thank you. All right. Scott Berline, you can check him out. He does a show right before ours. And we'll take a break. And like I said, we got Birch and Rich and Julie and Tom. And if you'd like to join us, feel free to do so. This is our opportunity to kind of have a little community workshop. And we do it every Saturday and Sunday morning Eastern Time. It's 800-823-8255. Your call's next. I promise. You're at home with Gary Sullivan.

0: If you don't have a list of things to do around the house, Gary will find something for you at 1-800-823-TALK. 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
8: ABC News, I'm Mike Dubusky. Tennessee's prison commissioner, Frank Strada, is stepping down from his role at the end of this month after overseeing the botched execution of death row inmate Krista Pike this week. She's now being kept alive on a ventilator in the hospital. One of the Cornell fraternity brothers who allegedly participated in a gang rape appeared to show remorse to the victim days later, text messages show. New York Attorney General, Letitia James, is now leading that investigation. Some new details in that scary incident incident that played out on a Fly Dubai flight this week where one pilot apparently tried to attack another in the cockpit.
9: Multiple sources familiar with the investigation revealing the suspect had previously been flagged as a security risk, telling ABC News the suspect was found in possession of extremist materials while serving as a co-pilot trainee for another airline, Oman Air, in 2024. He was later grounded from flying for 1 year.
8: ABC's Tom Sufi-Burridge. This is ABC News.

0: All right, back at it we go at home with Gary Sullivan as we take your calls regarding your home projects. And Rich, welcome.
1: Hi, Gary. Can you hear me?
0: Yes, sir.
1: Okay, great. So let me give you the situation, and I'll try and cover things that you'll probably recommend. We have a septic system, and we're getting an odor, a sewer odor, coming into the basement. I've made sure all the drains in the basement have water in them. I've had the septic company come out, drain the tank, check the motor. We did have a fan issue. They corrected that. And we had two plumbers come out, looked in the pipes, and the pipes seem to be clear, and yet we continue to have this odor. So the one thing we have not yet done is gone onto the roof and see if anything's clogged. But the plumbers tell me, since I have no gurgling in any of the drains or faucets, they don't think that that's the issue. So I'm left with, I don't know what my next steps should be, and looking for a recommendation for somebody who I could call that might be able to help solve this problem.
0: Well, I would say you called those people, to be honest with you. Mm-hmm. You called two plumbers. You've had the septic people out. You said they pumped the whole system?
1: They did pump the whole system. They did find that the fan below the motor wasn't pushing out the waste as it should, so we replaced that fan. And again, we continue to get this, you know, foul odor in the basement that's coming up through the house. The house was built in back in 1990. We've never had this problem before. This is a recent occurrence, probably within the last 6 months.
0: So I'm going to throw a couple things out that are probably weird. You checked all the drains and everything.
1: Yep.
0: So other things that that produce that smell, is it mainly in the basement, and is it pretty consistent?
1: It is mainly in the basement. Yeah, it's pretty consistent. It does waffle up into the upper, you know, it's a two-story house. It does waffle up when the heat or the AC kicks on, so it's getting sucked up in
0: those
1: fans and
0: pushing through the system. Moving the air around. Yeah. It doesn't smell in any particular bathrooms or something, or when hot water's run or anything along those lines?
1: No.
0: Okay. In the basement, do you have a toilet down there at all?
1: I do have a toilet down there. I have flushed it. It's flushing fine. I don't see any water around the base of the toilet.

0: thinking maybe the seal had kind of
1: Well, that's where I was going to be sniffing next. It's okay, around the seal. That's why I asked. That happens a lot where we start looking at all these other things, and it's a seal on the toilet, which is going to emit an odor because the trap is in the toilet, not underneath the toilet. So, but you're not getting anything at all there.
0: You know what? I'll go back and recheck that. I haven't gotten down, you know, close to the toilet to sniff over there, but yeah, that might be. Yeah. Maybe that's it. I don't know.
1: Do you have a grinder pump in the house?
0: No.
1: Okay. Sometimes those will be ineffective, and you'll start getting an accumulation and create a smell. So I don't know.
0: When you say a grinder pump, we do have a garbage disposal in the house, but there's no smell coming out of the kitchen sink.
1: Well, there's a grinder pump that basically would grind everything up before it goes out into the septic system. So in other words, you know, Clorox wipes, diapers, and, you know, just anything that would be going down there. We had Zoller on. We were talking about grinder pumps last week. So those can be an issue at times. I don't know. That's that, you know, the reason I asked on the, where hot water would be, sometimes we'll have a reaction with the minerals in the water and the anode pipe inside a water heater, which will break down the anode rod, and it'll create a sulfur smell, which smells a lot like sewer gas, but you'd be smelling that every time you turned hot water on, and that's not the issue either. I agree. The vent is also, you know, on my checklist as I'm running it by, you know, the only thing, you know, really didn't check was the toilet seal. I know the vent pipes, and you're right. If that could certainly be a block pipe, but again, usually you would hear gurgling in the drains, like, you know, you pop the plug out of the bathtub, you'd hear a gurgle or an odor appear when toilets were flushed or something along those lines. So,
0: and I do have a roofer coming out hopefully next week to look at that pipe up there,
1: right,
0: just in case.
1: Yeah,
0: you know?
1: Because you know, two plumbers, I mean, you know, if it was easy to figure out, I think they would have. And if they pumped the whole septic system, and I don't know what else it could be outside of the things I suggested.
0: Well, hopefully somebody else who's listening to this call might come up with something that both of you and I have missed. But I ran through everything that I could think of, and I said, well, let me give the expert a call.
1: Yeah.
0: It is one of those things.
1: Sometimes there's crazy things, too. I mean, I've told this story a bunch of times, but it tells you how weird it can be. So I have a PVC 4-inch waste pipe, waistline, that runs down the whole inside of the house from the upstairs bathrooms and then out to our sewer system, not a septic system. But it doesn't matter, because what happened is that pipe right below, well, it was about a foot below the concrete slab in the basement, had cracked. And the concrete wasn't tight and sealed all around that waistline. So I was literally crawling along the floor, and I got near that pipe, and I could smell it. And I could see the, you know, I don't know, maybe it was like 3/8 of an inch between the concrete and the pipe. And I stuffed a rag in there. And all of a sudden, the smell was gone. It was under the slab. We had to dig up the slab and replace the pipe. So, you know, I mean, it can be weird things, and I'm not going to put that on my checklist, right? Because how often you think that happens? But it can be some weird things. That's how I found it. I tell you, I had I had a refrigerator down in the basement. And you know how they have the condensation pan underneath the refrigerator? And maybe also an air handler, you'll have a condensation pan. It wasn't draining, and it had become very moldy. And it had a kind of a sewer smell to it. And that's where I found that.
0: We have a fridge down there. I haven't checked that. We have a fridge. We have a fridge on the unfinished side, so I'll check that. The base of that. I have to tell you, my biggest fear is what you just said, is that pipe underneath the foundation has cracked, and things are waffling up.

0: Yeah. So I'll definitely do that. And as I said, if we eventually resolve it, I'll give you a call back.
1: Please
0: and let
1: do.
0: You know what
1: Please
0: happened.
1: Do. That's how we all learn. Yeah. I appreciate it. All right. Yeah, that's challenging. I know I've told that story on that waistline, but that was a crazy, crazy time. And the house was pretty new. I mean, it was just built and had this odor in the basement. And apparently what happened is when they were pouring the slab, the pipe was in there. And there was some larger stones. And I don't know how, maybe other things too. That's what they anticipated cracked that pipe. And that sewer gas was coming up. It was before the trap. And the concrete never is a seal right against the pipe. And that's where I smelled it. Literally hands and knees. Quick break. Tom, you'll lead us off. You're at home with Gary Sullivan.
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5: All right, back at it we go. 13 minutes before the top of the hour. You're at home with Gary Sullivan. And, well, quick reminder, keep those gutters clean. Fall is here. Leaves are changing colors. And, well, when they fall from the tree, you don't want them clogging up the gutter system. Fair enough. Let's go to Tom. Tom, welcome.
6: Yeah, good morning, Gary. I just had a quick question about the – I think I might have heard you talk about washing machines, and there's like a packet you could put in it to clean the washer.
5: Yeah, so is it a front loader or a top loader or what is it?
6: It's a top loader.
5: Top loader. There's a couple things you can do. The first thing I'd take is the most basic. A lot of times odors actually occur right around the seal of the wash machine itself. Just get a little bleach and water and wipe that seal good and clean.
6: Yeah.
5: That's the easy one. The other is a little bit more complicated. The water system or the plumbing system inside a washer is pretty much a closed system. You can't access it to clean it. And with what we're washing, biofilm can become a problem. Biofilm is almost like a black jelly. And it smells. It's a bacteria. And the product I've talked about is a product called Awesome. It's AHHSOME. I think it's like a teaspoon of gel, literally. I think the container might be 2 or 3 ounces of this Awesome. And what you'll do is you will take the desired amount, put it in, and run the washer. And it'll break down the biofilm. And when you open up the washer, it'll be gross. There'll be all this black stuff in it. You'll wonder what in the world you did. And then you run a clear water load just to wash it all the way down to the drain and out. So you got to get that biofilm out of the pipes in order to eliminate the smell. So that I used it 5 years ago originally. I only use it about once a year. It's never smelled since though.
6: And I guess this is a common thing when you have an older washer. I've had my washer probably, 16 years.
5: Well, certainly it can build up to that period, but quite honestly, some of the newer washers are a problem with it too, usually the front loaders.
6: Yeah. Okay. Well, I'll run with that. And can you get this stuff in stores or is this just
5: it's pretty an much, online thing? You can get it into Amazon. I haven't seen it in stores. I think some pool and spa places have it because they have a lot of pool and spa chemicals and things like that.
6: Yeah.
5: For spas, it's a big problem with the jets, and they use the Awesome in that also. They can minimize the chlorine consumption, so a lot of people use it for that. So maybe a pool or spa place may have it.
6: Yeah. Okay, Gary, well, I love your show, and I thank you for your help. Every time I call you, you always come up with good advice. So
5: appreciate it, Tom.
6: Thank you for your help.
5: You betcha. Thank you. All right, let's go to Birch. Birch, welcome.
7: Hey, Gary, how are you doing?
5: Doing fine. Thank you.
7: Gary, I've got a quagmire for you. Last fall, I had a burning hot candle, and long story short, it was smoking. I tried to get it outside, and it was burning so hot that some candle wax spilled on my bluestone stairs, and I cannot get that off here.
5: Was it a colored wax?
7: Well, probably pumpkin. I'm a big pumpkin guy.
5: Okay.
7: Like pumpkin spice or like,
5: I ask if it was clear color, sometimes the dye or whatever it is, the pigment is difficult to get all the way out. But, I used to always tell people, when you want to remove wax where it shouldn't be, it's fire and ice, okay? So, you know, if

0: if you can put some ice on it and it's layered on the surface of the bluestone, it becomes very, very brittle, and you can take a plastic like putty knife and literally scrape off some of it. It's not going to remove it all, but it'll take care of the big dollop of wax. And then
1: so after we ice it?
0: Yeah, so you're going to make that wax that's there very, very cold. It'll get very, very brittle. You take a plastic scraper and knock it off. Now, that didn't take care of all the wax. That just took care of a big portion of it. So then comes in with the fire part. And we're not going to use fire, but we're going to use heat. And one of a really good way of doing it is an iron and a thick piece of cotton cloth or a brown paper bag where you can heat that bag and melt that ice, and it'll absorb the wax, the paraffin oils, into that highly absorbent material.
1: So the ice and then fire?
0: So it's ice and fire. So you ice makes it brittle on the surface because, you know, you always got some you can almost pick off. If we make it very brittle, we can scrape it off with a plastic putty knife, and then we get an absorbent material, brown craft paper, like an old paper bag, a cotton diaper, something along those lines. Put an iron on it, create some heat underneath it, melts the wax, and pulls it up into the absorbent material. That's the best way to remove wax.
1: Gary, you're the best, because I tried Goof Off and, you know, those Gooby, none of that really works, you know. Must be the consistency of the wax,
0: Yeah, I'd try that. I think you'll have good luck with it. I've used it multiple times that way.
1: Gary, you're very kind. I've got some family in town, and Dave, Uncle Artie, Mike, all my family says thank you.
2: Thank you.
1: So I'm all about you.
2: Thank you, Gary.
0: All right, guys. Thank you much. Appreciate it. All right, let's go to Irma. Irma, welcome.
3: This is her husband, Nino. My wife called up early.
0: Okay.
3: And I'm just trying to find out. I've got a house that was built in 65.
0: Yes, sir.
3: And it's a 1,300-square-foot home.
0: Okay.
3: And just trying to figure out the best insulation for the attic.
0: So do you have insulation up there now?
3: Oh, yeah, but there's only maybe about an inch of it. It's the original insulation.
0: So you're about 16 inches short, huh?
3: Okay.
0: Yeah.
3: Very good.
0: Yeah, so what you can use is, were you thinking of blowing it in, or were you thinking about using batting in there? But yeah, you probably need to bring that up to a total of 16 inches if you're in Michigan. That would be a really good R value. They'll get you to around R42, R48, somewhere in that area, which is where you need to be. Make a huge difference for you. So you could blow it in. You could use a cellulose or a fiberglass, or you can just get some 6-inch thick bats and lay it in between the joists, and then go over the top. So you do a crisscross pattern, because when you lay it in between the joists, there'll probably be a little gap to the sides. And then if you lay it going the other way, the perpendicular, you'll cover those up. You don't have any old wiring up in that attic, do you? Like old knob and tube wiring?
3: There's a lot of, when I looked up there, there was a lot of wiring going across the, yes.
0: And what year did you say you hit, when was the house built?
3: It was built in 65. We're not the original owners.
0: Okay.
3: But it was built in 65.
0: You're probably okay. You probably don't have knob and tube wiring. That was more 30s and 40s. If you have can lights up there, you got to be real careful there. You don't want to cover those up or make them real tight, because there's a heat sensor and that'll turn the light off. So you're going to probably have to give that a little breathing room. So what you might want to do in that point is blow insulation in there and put a cone over them so that you're not covering those lights up. But you want to get yourself to about 16 inches, Dino, and then you can use just about any type of insulation to get yourself to an R42, R46, somewhere in that neighborhood. All right, thank you much for the call. I appreciate it. Good luck with that project. And, boy, if you only got an inch worth of insulation in there, you can leave that right where it is. There's probably a vapor barrier.

underneath, make sure there is before you put down that much more insulation. So a project for sure, but well spent. All right, we'll continue with your calls. You're at home with Gary Sullivan.

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7: Our weather for the month of Halloween looking pretty comfortable. Mostly cloudy today, becoming sunny, high near 72. Mostly clear tonight, low about 45. Tomorrow sunny with a high near 75. And Sunday night, mostly clear, lows upper 40s.
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8: From ABC News, I'm Mike Dubusky. A Tennessee official is stepping down after this week's failed execution. ABC's Rachel Scott.
9: The head of Tennessee's prison system is now resigning after this week's botched execution of death row inmate Krista Pike. Governor Bill Lee making that announcement, saying Commissioner Frank Strada will leave his post sometime this month. Lee has now paused all executions in the state to allow for an independent review.
8: Right now, Pike, who was convicted of murder in 1995, is in the hospital on a ventilator. Her lawyers have been pushing for the governor to commute her sentence. President Trump heads to Ohio today for another rally ahead of the midterm elections, which are only about a month away. Yesterday in Alabama, he told supporters to vote like he was on the ballot, but it comes against flagging poll numbers for the president.
10: Polls show most Americans now have a negative view of the economy and of Trump's handling of it. Two-thirds in an AP poll this week said they believe they're paying higher than usual prices because of Trump's policies rather than forces outside of his control.
11: He's the reason why the nation is the way it is today.
12: He can afford the gas, but most of us can't.
10: The latest jobs report released Friday came in below economists' expectations.
8: ABC's Stephen Portnoy. Just yesterday, the president, in coordination with other G7 leaders, announced the group will tap into the strategic oil reserves in an attempt to get fuel prices down. The move would release 100 million barrels of oil within the next 4 months.
13: The hope is that as they tap into their own reserves, this will relieve the pressure in the U.S. But analysts say that while this will help in the month of October, given the world uses 30 million barrels of diesel a day, it is just a drop in the ocean.
8: ABC's Lama Hassan. An October heat wave continues to build across Southern California. Temperatures are forecast to be in the triple digits today for Los Angeles and San Diego. 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
8: On that news yesterday that several countries are releasing oil reserves in an effort to combat high fuel prices, ABC News transportation reporter Clara McMichael says more people are set to fly in the coming months.
15: Thanksgiving, we know the Sunday after is always going to be nuts. If you travel a couple days after that, Monday or Tuesday, not only will you avoid the chaos at the airport, but you could save up to $250. Christmas too, Christmas is Thursday this year. People are traveling Monday or Tuesday. Leave the week before, you may find some savings there, but across the board, experts are telling me book now because we just don't know how much higher this is going to get.
8: A court victory for an actor in a dispute over artificial intelligence. ABC's Chuck Sievertson.
16: A Tokyo court has awarded legal protection for the human voice in a landmark case involving a popular Japanese anime voice actor. The court ruled that Kenjiro Tsuda's voice was used without permission on TikTok. The decision marks Japan's first acknowledgement of voice rights. Tsuda sued over an AI clone of his voice used in videos. The ruling comes as concerns rise among voice actors about AI cloning.
8: And a man arrested this week in connection with the suspected terror plot at a UK airbase last weekend has now been released on bail. Authorities say he was a 25-year-old dual UK-Iranian national. Earlier this week, UK Prime Minister Andy Burnham said the UK government can confirm our belief we believe Iran to have played a part in the incident. Mike Dubusky, ABC News.
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19: We'll be about 10 degrees warmer than normal starting tomorrow into next week. We'll be getting into the 70s, low 80s. A little sustained breeze from the north keeps temperatures down at night. Some afternoon wind gusts coming through Monday. All in all, dry weather all weekend. We'll get to 73 today, 46 tonight, 77 tomorrow.
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Well, it is the weekend, and that means a project or two around the home, doesn't it? Or maybe kids' sports, but we got to keep that home in good working order. This hour is brought to you by Gutter Brush. Clogged gutters, well, it does cause damage. Gutter Brush stops leaves and debris from accumulating in the gutter. And it's helped a lot of people over the last

0: 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We'll explain it. Actually, we're having Alex O'Hanley on at the bottom of the hour. He's going to explain exactly what a gutter brush is. So tune in for that discussion. All right, let's get back at it. We go. It's 800-823-8255. 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And Dan, welcome.
1: Good morning, and thank you for taking my call.
0: Quite welcome.
1: I'm up here in Zanesville, and I'm going to be out of town for about 40 days. My one question, I'm going to turn the water off and, you know, turn the furnace down and all that, but can you use that windshield fluid winterizer to kind of put in the toilets and the toilet reservoir in case I would have a major cold spell and the furnace would mess up?
0: Yeah, there's a couple of things you want to do. You know, the antifreeze for RVs.
1: Okay.
0: That's what you want to use in the toilets, or you can use mineral oil, and all you got to do is probably put about 4 or 5 ounces in the toilets, in the sink drains. And what that does is it just coats the top of the water, eliminating the water from evaporating out of the trap, which holds back the sewer gas. All right, so you put it in. Get it in all your floor drains, get it in your bathtub, showers, vanities, kitchen sink, and that'll keep, you know, the evaporation from occurring in those pipes. Turning off the water, absolutely. When you shut off the main line, open up the lowest sink in your house and the highest sink in your house. So the basement, if you got a bathroom down there or a laundry, just open that up, shut off the water, open up the faucet in the, you know, second floor, and it'll drain all the pipes. So you'll have no water coming into your house, and you'll have no water stuck in the pipes. So that'll be all drained. And as far as the furnace, you know, I'd keep it on probably 58. I wouldn't go any lower than that. And you can put the fan on auto, or you can turn it on where you're circulating the air a little bit. Sometimes that's nice to have. You got any ceiling fans? If you want to put them on low and just keep air moving in the house, you don't want it to be stagnant or anything along those lines. And you should be good to go. I mean, I think you should be in pretty good shape there.
1: How much mineral spirits did you say?
0: Probably 4 or 5 ounces. All you need is just you probably don't even need that much in the vanities or anything like that. Probably a couple, 2 or 3 ounces will be more than enough there. In a toilet, maybe 5 or 6 ounces.
1: Well, that's great. I never thought about the mineral spirits. May I ask you one other question about attic insulation?
0: Sure.
1: Yeah, I have an area right outside my front door that always ices up. And I've had some guys up there and they say, your attic insulation is looking pretty good. And then several years ago when the gas companies, did their energy audits, they said I had a good amount in there too. But I have like maybe a 10-foot section that always seems to ice up. It faces east, so it gets some morning sun. But I'm just wondering if I need to go up there and stir that insulation up in that particular area, or maybe apply some more insulation in there.
0: Well, so let me ask you a question here. There's an overhang on the house, right? The roof comes down and extends beyond the main area of the house. And how deep is that? Is that like 18 inches or is it like 3 feet or how much does it hang over the house?
1: As you come over the front door, I'd probably say that's maybe two foot. And the water, of course, as it evaporates, goes onto the sidewalk right off the stoop. So that's what we're looking at for where the ice is really, you know, forming up on the sidewalk.
0: So the ice is forming on the sidewalk, not on the roof.
1: Well, it's forming on the gutters, and then the water evaporates, and then it goes onto the sidewalk.
0: Okay, and that area is a couple, 2-3 feet off the house, right?
1: Correct.
0: Okay. So I don't think, even if you didn't have adequate insulation, I don't think that would be causing your ice dam. What's causing the ice dam is the roof that is extending away from the house has no heat underneath it to even melt anything. I just think it's the sun that's doing it. I think the only way you're going to eliminate that is to put gutter cables on that roof. They're it's a wire, maybe about the diameter of a pencil. It goes on a sawtooth pattern on the roof, and then it lays in the gutter, and it heats it to about 36 to 38 degrees. And what you can do is you can have an electrician get an outlet up there. You can plug it right in there, and you can have a sensor that when it gets to a certain temperature with moisture, it turns on.
1: Okay.
0: And it just keeps that area warmed, and you know, just eliminates the snow from melting and then going to ice. My guess is the sun is still kind of hitting it, or it warms, and as it trickles down that roof, there's nothing that's, you know, it's nothing to keep it from freezing. I mean, it's cold underneath it, it's cold outside, it's cold everywhere. Yeah, it freezes every night, exactly. So I think what you got to do is help it out with, they're called roof and gutter cables, and you can get them all different sizes and everything. I think that's what you need there.
1: Okay. Well, thank you. I always enjoy your show, and thank you very much.
0: You're quite welcome, Dan. Thank you. Take care. All right. If you'd like to join us, feel free to do so. It's 800-823-8255. I'm going to give you this analogy because it won't be long and we'll have some winter weather many parts of the country. If you have a snow and you have inadequate insulation, here's what happens. The heat from inside your home radiates or gets into the attic. And if there's not enough insulation, that warmth keeps going up and it warms the underbelly of the roof. And it warm and heat rises. So the highest point in that attic will be the warmest point. And the snow on the outside of that roof is going to start to melt because it's very warm up there. Especially if you don't have good ventilation, that also comes into play. Insulation, ventilation. And it starts melting at the top, and that water works its way all the way down to the gutter area or the overhang of the house. And then what's missing? Heat. Because we get to that overhang of the house and there is no heat that's warming it, so it freezes there. It creates a dam. It's called an ice dam. And that can become problematic. They have codes now where you got to put an ice guard underneath the shingles of the roof itself to prevent that water from getting into your home, but it can do other damage too. So if you've had that problem in the past, looking at the insulation would be a real good idea first. I think in his case, if I'm visualizing it properly, it's probably the angle of the sun hitting it, creating melt on an area that has no heat under it to begin with. And that's what's causing the ice dam. And then drips water, freezes on the concrete. It's a problem for sure. All right, let's take a break. When we come back, we got Tila and Elmer and you, if you'd like to join us. You're at home with Gary Sullivan.
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2: It's a clash between the two best teams in the AL. I'm Chris Smith. As the Yankees and Rays get ready for game one, New York gets some bad news. Aaron Judge is not on the Yankees roster for the second straight round as he deals with a calf strain. But the club did include fellow slugger Giancarlo Stanton and lefty Ryan Weathers among their 26 players. And ESPN's Tim Kirchen says New York will have their hands full with the AL East champions at the Trop.
3: The Yankees pitching is that good, and they're swinging the bats a whole lot better now. But the Rays are different than any other team in the American League. The way they play the game, they put more bunts in play by a mile than any team in the American League. Fundamentally, they play the game as well as anybody in baseball. Their pitching is well above average. They don't walk people. They put the ball in play, and they are stunningly good at the Trop.
2: Gerrit Cole will take the mound for New York in his first postseason start since Game 5 of the 2024 World Series. You can catch every game of the MLB postseason through the World Series on ESPN Radio and the ESPN app. In the college ranks, fourth-ranked Miami's dynamic duo of Darian Menza and Malachi Toney take on Clemson at 7:30 p.m. Eastern on ABC. Menza is seeking his fifth straight game with three or more pass TDs with zero INTs, something only two quarterbacks have done to start a season over the last 30 years. Bad news for the Canes, Xavier Lucas has been ruled out, meaning Miami is down three key defensive backs. In the pro ranks, Niners wide receiver Mike Evans is questionable with a rib injury for Sunday's game against the Broncos and will be a game-time decision, according to coach Kyle Shanahan. Also on the shelf is Colts receiver Keenan Allen, who has been ruled out of Sunday's game against the Commanders in London with a groin injury. It's bad news for Indy as they are already out without number one wide receiver Alec Pierce, who is on the IR with a heel injury.

Well, it is that time of year, and I'm talking about leaves falling and gutters clogging. So Alex O'Hanley is going to be my guest. We're going to talk about protecting your gutters from being clogged up by the falling leaves. We have talked about a product that I have used in my gutters, and it's called Gutter Brush. And we'll discuss that, the sizes, how to get it, how to install it. And trust me, I'm all about easy, so I can tell you this is easy stuff. And Alex will be joining us at the bottom of the hour. In the meantime, we have Tila. Tila, welcome.

0: Hey, good morning. I
1: Morning.
0: was visiting my friend who's in her 80s the other day, and she was telling me about her carpentry issues that she has. I asked her if she'd tried the traps, and she's actually tried the traps, and they haven't worked for her. And she also has extremely high, outside. I mean, just she'd have to hire somebody with enormous extension ladders. It's one of those hanging on a cliff type of a house is what she has. And I just told her I'd call in today and ask if there's any suggestions you have since she did try the traps
1: Well,
0: and
1: I've
0: nothing's
1: never had
0: worked.
1: anyone fail on the trap thing. And that's number one. Number
0: Oh,
1: two, is she
0: yeah.
1: having this problem now?
0: Yeah, actually, I think it is current. Like right now, I still have the fly problem I told you about. I'm still putting out fly traps like you can't imagine, catching tens of
1: Carpenter
0: thousands of
1: bees
0: them.
1: usually have a period of about 4 to 6 weeks where they're flying and drilling and causing all kinds of issues. And if it's real high up, I'd really challenge to see if they really are carpenter bees, because there's other things that fly around that are big and ominous looking, but they're not carpenter bees. One of them is European hornets, which are actually meat eaters. And so, going with the trap theory, they do, they have a flying wasp trap, or a wasp and bee trap, I think. I don't know if the word fly is in there. I know it's maybe it's a hornet and wasp trap. My brother lives in North Carolina, and he has those things. He's got big wood deck. And they, when they're flying, they are about the size of a carpenter bee. I was down there, and he was asking me, "What is this?" And they had a bowl where they'd swat them, and he'd put them in a bowl. I said, "Oh, that's a hornet. That is a European hornet." Then we looked it up and read a little bit about it, and they're drawn to light. And what was happening? This is crazy. They would have the fan on over the deck at night with a light on, and they would get swatted by the fan blades.
0: Oh, gosh,
1: And
0: that's funny.
1: he got the traps, and I haven't I he said they worked, but I can't give you any details on how they worked and how many he got. But that's so I would just really check to make sure they really are bees. I'm gonna bet you they are not, because where does she live?
0: Okay, Birmingham, Alabama. But which is interesting because I grew up in Birmingham and we had a carport and they drilled all the time. I'm shocked to hear that it's such a short period of time, the so many weeks, because we just never were without them unless it was winter.
1: Well, I could be
0: Huh.
1: mistaken, but I have always been, and I didn't grow up in Birmingham, but I've
0: Yeah.
1: always, I've always been told, and when I'm talking about insects, a lot of times people say, well, it's about a 4 or 6 weeks period. In fact, with the people with the rescue products, they advertise back in March. And I'm in Cincinnati, Ohio, at our flagship station, and we don't see carpenter bees till mid-April. But they were always telling me, well, in the South, you're going to see them, early March, mid-March, depending on, what kind of spring you have. So, to answer your question, is there anything else? Yes, there are other things. One thing I've found to be effective is if you just take a little brown paper bag, they have different sizes, about a lunch bag, 3 or 5 pound brown paper bag, just kind of roll it into a ball. Okay, so it doesn't have to look perfect. And in fact, more rugged and round it is, the better. And hang it with some fishing line, hang it from the gutter, and they mistake that as a wasp nest. And that is their predator, and they get out of dodge. It's not 100%, but it's pretty effective. And I'd recommend that. Another thing is to get up there, and that hole goes in, and then 90 degrees right or left. That's where the queen is and the larvae, and blowing some insecticidal dust in there. will, you know, the queen will then come out and the workers will come in with food to the queen. There'll be a lot of traffic over that insecticidal dust, which they'll ingest and then die. So there's three options. I always like the rescue trap as the cleanest and easiest to use, but if it's not working, it's not working. There's carpenter bees. I'd try the other, Tila. Thank you much. Coming up, we're going to learn about gutter brush and you're at home with Gary Sullivan.
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8: ABC News, I'm Mike Dubosky. Frank Strada, the Tennessee Prisons Commissioner, is going to be stepping down within the next month. The announcement made by Governor Bill Lee comes just days after the state botched an execution, leaving death row inmate Krista Pike on a ventilator in the hospital. President Trump hitting the campaign trail with just a month left until the midterm elections. Here's ABC's Stephen Portnoy.
9: Trump's stop in Alabama, the third this week in traditional Republican strongholds. It's an effort to drive up GOP turnout this fall, as Democrats hope to ride a wave of voter discontent over higher prices and the Iran war. This week, Trump's saying he's not getting enough credit for what he sees as the strength of the economy.
8: The president next heads to Ohio tonight for a rally near Dayton. And Southern California is in the midst of a heat wave right now, with extreme heat warnings in effect from Los Angeles all the way up through San Diego. Those advisories remain in effect through this Thursday. This is ABC News.

0: All right, back at it we go at home with Gary Sullivan. I do want to clear up one thing before we talk to Alex. I was talking to someone. They were getting ready to be gone, heading south for about 40 days, and we were talking about eliminating sewer gas from entering the home. And I told them to use mineral oil in the traps, and mineral oil it is. My friend in Karen in Tennessee called Danny and said he had responded mineral spirits, and I didn't catch that. But again, if you're still listening, you don't put mineral spirits in a trap. You put mineral oil, and you can get it at a drugstore, and that's what you can do. That puts a film in and minimizes or eliminates evaporation of the water beneath the mineral oil. All right, having said that, we can move on as the leaves begin to change color. And we're going to kind of stay ahead of the curve here, and we're going to protect our gutters before the leaves begin to fall. Alex O'Hanley is my guest. He is with Gutter Brush. And welcome again, Alex, to At Home with Gary Sullivan.
1: Thank you very much, Gary. I love this show. Thanks so much for having us on.
0: Yep, and we got to get this taken care of. Boy, I've preached since the day I started doing this show about the importance of having gutters that are clean and free-flowing. And this year's, especially even during the summertime, it was tough this year because the amount of rainfall we were having. And, you know, you get seeds and you get needles and you get leaves and you get gunk in gutters. And if they become clogged, can ruin the soffits, the fascia, the basement can leak, erosion can take place. So let's start with what is gutter brush?
1: You're right, Gary. Even small amounts of debris, a heavy rainstorm can come along and it raises that level of water in the gutter, floats it along, makes a clump, and it clogs the outlet tube. Even if it's a small amount of debris, gutter brush is a very easy way to keep gutters from clogging. It's a 3 foot long, like a bottle brush or an oversized pipe cleaner that lasts a long time. And you simply slide it into the gutter under the gutter brackets, filling the entire gutter with gutter brush, and it keeps it from clogging.
0: Now, the brush itself, does that impede water from getting into the gutter, or does it help ice form because of cold temperatures in the winter? That's kind of the questions I get asked a lot about the gutter brush. I know the answer is no, but why?
1: Well, you asked two different questions, but other gutter guards are shaped like a shelf. And they're metal usually, so they're the first to freeze, and they just cascade that water past the gutter, while gutter brush's bristles are extending up to invite the water into the gutter.
0: Right.
1: So gutter brush brings the water into the gutter, and it flows between the bristles and out the downspouts.
0: And not only is it protect the gutters themselves, but if you got downspouts that go underground and you get a lot of accumulation in there by not having that force of a

0: rainstorm water going down the drain pipes to clean those pipes out, that can be a big expensive issue also.
1: Good point. I mean, one twig that goes across the buried storm drain line, and you go from having a wonderful home where the water moves away from the house to a real backup, and hopefully you don't have to have those pipes dug up. So you fill the whole gutter with gutter brush, and that'll make sure the downspouts, the elbows, and the buried pipes stay clear and flowing.
0: Well, I tell you what, gutters are a pain. And I can tell you, you know, if you don't have anything in the gutter, you got to make sure that you get those gutters cleaned out at least twice a year, whether you do it or you hire somebody to do it. This is just an easy way to do it, and it really is easy. I know there's all different kinds of gutter protections. Gutter brush seems to be easy to install and not very expensive.
1: That's right. I've got a couple of rules. As you know, I spent 25 years on roofs as a roofer, and I've got two rules. Number one, don't overspend on gutter guards, because they're gonna disappoint. All gutter guards in the debris field require maintenance. So don't overspend, and install one that's easy to install that anyone can maintain at some point down the line. I didn't have to perform maintenance for 4 years on mine. And at that point, it's very easy, and I did a video of it one-handed, believe it or not, which is at gutterbrush.com. You can see that video, the four-year video, at www.gutterbrush.com. And incidentally, most people just order their gutter brush right online at that website using the code Gary or Gary25 for 25% off.
0: Excellent. Does it come in different sizes? Somebody's going to ask. And of course, I know gutter brush has different sizes because there's all different types of guttering systems, from commercial to residential.
1: Six different sizes, but most people have a 5-inch K-style gutter in the United States. And then the second most prevalent gutter would be the 6-inch K-style gutter. The 5-inch K-style gutter takes our 4.25-inch brush that's made for 5-inch gutters. It's called 5-inch gutter brush. And the 6-inch gutter takes our gutter brush for 6-inch gutters that has a 5.25-inch diameter. It's as simple as that. There's also a module at gutterbrush.com to help you measure your gutter. And there's also a simple way to tap a satellite view and measure the length of your gutter.
0: Excellent. How do I do that? What's the website?
1: Gutterbrush.com.
0: Oh, you got it on
1: or
0: your
1: you
0: site.
1: Give us a call. Yeah,
0: okay.
1: On our website at gutterbrush.com. You can't miss it.
0: All right.
1: It's in the menu, or call 888-397-9433 for help. And either Randy or I will help you out.
0: See, you got us covered all over the place. You know, you say maintenance. I can tell you, I've had gutter brush. I have one area that is probably no more than 10 feet. About every 3 years, I got to pull the gutter brush out, hit it with a hose, and slide it back in, which is better than scooping out leaves to begin with. The rest of the house, I don't even have to touch.
1: Yep, easy maintenance. I pull them out and I throw them to the ground. I bang them on the ground and I go up, scoop the debris out of the gutter and slide them back in. Some people hang them in a bucket. They put a painter's hook off the edge of the gutter and a Rubbermaid bucket and bang them on the inside of the gutter. Lots of different ways, but it's easy.
0: And so anybody can install these. Now, if you're a homeowner and you're listening, you say, like, I'm not climbing up on a ladder. I got a two-story home. A handyman, they can do it. Window washers, they can do it. Landscapers, there's a lot of – I mean, there's no cutting the gutter brush. They 3 foot long, 18-inch long. They just slide in, correct?
1: Yes, and you can cut it, or you can fold that last piece.
0: Right.
1: You fold it, and you give it a quarter turn, and it'll fit just perfectly. But if you want to cut it, you can cut it just fine.
0: Okay, all right. Tell me about the sale. How long does the gutter brush at 25% off and free shipping last?
1: Free shipping to the continental USA, 25% off until Tuesday.

0: 2004, so it's been out there in gutters for 22 years, and it lasts a long time. We don't hear of any problems with decaying or anything, but we put a 10-year material warranty on the product, and we know it lasts far in excess of that. And also, we have a satisfaction warranty where if it doesn't work for a customer within 12 months, give us a call. We'll troubleshoot it. We'll work with it. But if it's not working out within 12 months, you can send it back for a refund.
1: You know, I even use it for my underground drain from the downspout. We were talking about protecting that from the top, putting it in the gutters, of course, protect debris from going down the downspout, getting trapped in the underground pipe. I started noticing squirrels putting their acorns up inside from where the water would exit the underground, and I slid a little piece in there, and it works great. Keeps those squirrels out of there all the time. This is an inexpensive way, really, to protect your home from some serious issues that you may have from water.
0: Absolutely, and it's just so simple. The fit, that's the point, is that there are six sizes, and people put them in between rafters, underneath decks to keep bats out, for all sorts of things, birds, keeping birds out of gutters, pigeons, all sorts of uses for gutter brush.
1: What's a typical home invest in a gutter brush to protect all their gutters?
0: Well, this is where it gets tricky, because some people have 500 feet of gutter, but most people have about 105 feet of gutter. And with the 25% off and free shipping, that gets delivered for $261.75. That's for 105 feet.
1: Well, that beats $4,000.
0: Two rules. Don't overspend and make it easy and easy to maintain.
1: Sure. Absolutely. So you can buy it at gutterbrush.com. The code is Gary or Gary25. Either one will work. The sale ends Tuesday, so get on the website today, and they can also call you. What's that number again, Alex?
0: 888-397-9433.
1: All right. And I understand it works. It helps eliminate ice dams, too. How's that work?
0: It does. It absolutely does. What people don't realize is snow clogs the gutter and starts the process of ice dams. And when the gutter's filled with snow, the sun comes out, melts the snow, and it pours over the edge because it can't flow out the downspouts. It turns into a solid block of ice when it gets cold that night, and then it grows every day. With gutter brush in place, the snow sits on top of the brush, leaving the underside open for flow. So when the melting or rain occurs, it flows out under the brush, and you don't get that solid block of ice that grows every day. It really works to majorly decrease ice, and also the black bristles absorb the sun and aid the melting.
1: Yeah, that was a side benefit. I don't think anybody was counting on that happening, but it did.
0: No.
1: It works pretty good.
0: Yep.
1: Very good. All right, again, it's gutterbrush.com, coupon code GaryGary25. Sale ends Tuesday. Take advantage of that. I know the leaves of my trees are not quite totally turned, but they're starting a hint of turning, and the ash tree is dropping leaves, so they're coming, folks. And Alex has got you covered. Thank you, my friend. Appreciate it.
0: Thank you.
1: All right, Alex, thank you very much for the call. All right, gutterbrush.com. All right, or 888-397-9433. I've been talking about this product for a long time. When I first heard about it, I was like, I don't know. I'll try it. Okay, I'll try it. Oh, man, this works. So if you have giant pine trees all the way around your house, you're probably going to have to shake it off every now and then. But if you have one pine tree or you have a bunch of trees around, I'll tell you, that debris will stick on the top of that brush. Strong wind will come and clean it off. It does a good job. So, and again, there's a warranty on it if you want to try it out. I think they give you, 12 months to see if it's working for you. It does a good job. Inexpensive way to protect your home. All right, we'll take a break. We'll come back. Elmer, you'll lead us off. You're at home with Gary Sullivan.
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0: Right about 9 minutes before the top of the hour. Take advantage of that gutter brush deal. It's a good one through Tuesday. In the meantime, let's get to Elmer. Elmer, welcome.
10: Oh, thank you for taking my call. Really appreciate it.
0: You're quite welcome.
10: My situation is I have a house that has a crawl space. I do have plastic down, but I have mold on the concrete blocks and also on the insulation, which is paper down, a little bit on there and some on the joist. Now, in the past, I used that Wet and Forget outdoor

0: siding, and boy, it just took care of the job. But I didn't know if you have a product that I could use, you know, under that crawl space to help me out there.
1: I do.
0: What do I need to do?
1: And it is not the wet and forget outdoor, because it needs the sun and it needs rain.
0: Okay.
1: So they have an interior one. It's called Disinfectant Mold Eliminator. And that's what you would use. It's simply spray kind of the same way. It's just a different product. So having said that, let me just mention a couple things that you had mentioned. When you say you have mold, and I'm just saying this for everybody, I don't know exactly your crawl space situation. Maybe you can enlighten me. But on the when you have a block crawl space, concrete block, a lot of time the part that's below grade allows a lot of water vapor to come in through that block into the crawl space. And, of course, it's dusty down there, and the dust and the moisture and the mold spores create that mold growth. So one of the things that some people will do is they will protect that with a waterproofing paint so that water vapor cannot come in through the block and seal that off. That may help minimize the problem. It's kind of like putting plastic on the walls, and you don't want to do that, but I mean you can get this liquid vapor barrier. Basically, it's dry lock.
0: Okay.
1: You've probably heard of it in the past.
0: Yes.
1: So if we can minimize the humidity in that crawl space, we'll eliminate the mold. The second thing is, if you have the paper face down and that's where the mold is accumulating on the insulation, that insulation is actually it's applied upside down. The paper should be to the warmest part of the house. So the paper should be up against the subfloor, and the fiberglass should be pointing down into the crawl space. If you have high humidity, you're still going to have mold on that insulation. I'm just telling you, it's backwards.
0: Okay.
1: And there's these little springs.
0: Okay, well, no, that's great. Yeah. I should have noticed that, and I didn't.
1: Yeah. So, those two things will help a lot. If you have any openings in that crawl space, they're pretty much recommending keeping those closed, and especially in the summertime where it's very humid out.
0: Close the vents off then.
1: Yeah. You want it in. It's almost like a whole encapsulation now. They're kind of sealing that off.
0: Okay.
1: And then if you need to get ventilation, they have controlled ventilation. One other thing I want to mention before we have to scoot is I'd like to know, and you would like to know, where your humidity is in that crawl space throughout the year. That helps you know what's going on. Mold really starts forming when that crawl space 65-70% and up. And there is a sensor you can put in there and then have like a humidity guide where it registers, kind of like an outdoor thermometer that you can read indoors, because there's that little sensor. And that'll give you the humidity level inside that crawl space year round. And if you have to add an air exchanging unit or maybe a dehumidifier, that'll really help control it after that if it's still an issue.
0: Okay. And that product, again, real quick, was the Wet and Forget. What was
1: 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Just spray it on. It'll do the work. It may leave the stain, but it'll do the work and kill the mold. All right, we'll take that break. Paul and Dave, you'll be next as we continue. Our phone number is 800-823-8255. 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

0: Shovels and Rope, live at the Panada Theater October 9th. 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
5: North Idaho weather.
6: We'll be about 10 degrees warmer than normal starting tomorrow into next week. We'll be getting into the 70s, low 80s. A little sustained breeze from the north keeps temperatures down at night. Some afternoon wind gusts coming through Monday. All in all, dry weather all weekend. We'll get to 73 today, 46 tonight, 77 tomorrow.
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0: All right, the weekend is upon us. Welcome. You're at home with Gary Sullivan. 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Put in a refill cartridge about the size of a roll of nickels. Put it in the top spout. Put the sprayer through it, and you're ready to go. Check it out. 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It's Jaws, J-A-W-S, cleans.com. All right, we're taking your calls at 800-823-8255. Feel free to join us as we get another opportunity to take some care of some of those things around the home. All right, let's go to Paul. Paul, welcome.
1: Hi, Gary.
0: Yes, sir.
1: I've got a concrete problem and a retaining wall problem. The retaining wall is made out of 2x8 skirt board.
0: Mm-hmm.
1: I built a pole barn, and it's right at the back of my property, and it's going downhill. So at one end, the retaining wall, I went back 10 feet and then across, and that's about 50, 55 feet. But it's like the grade is 2 feet on up there on the east side, and it's 7.5 feet on the other side.
0: Mm-hmm.
1: So I had 200 ton of millings, and, you know, it was all tamped down and everything when they poured the concrete. It surrounds the pole barn, basically, on three sides. And then the driveway went on out to the road, 93.5 yards of concrete.
0: Wow.
1: Did
0: you have this engineered at all? Or?
1: Huh?
0: Did you have this engineered at all? Or?
1: No, I just did the retaining wall myself. Mm-hmm. But the ground is nothing but clay. Mm-hmm. And the retaining wall has pushed away from the concrete. So I have a crack around the top of the retaining wall on a couple sides here. I was wondering if there was a product. I live in Lexington, Ohio, and our winters can get nasty. So mm-hmm. I don't want water to get down in there and push that on out.
0: Mm-hmm.
1: I didn't put dead men in, and I probably should have, but I spent 3 times more on this pole barn than what I wanted to.
0: Right.
1: I should have hopped for it, but I didn't. So,
0: I don't know about a product. And again, once you get over 3 feet, there gets to be, that's why I asked about the engineering, different types of geogrid they can put back there. To kind of distribute weight and all that. When you say a gap, I mean, the one thing that comes to mind would be a cementitious grouting that could be pumped in there. But without, I don't know if that's going to really help. It'll definitely solve the issue of, having stop any kinds of erosion. What's your thoughts on that? You're looking at the wall. I'm not.
1: Well, that's why I'm asking you if you knew of any, what would be the best product to kind of grab onto the concrete and grab onto the wood?
0: So in terms of product, again, I don't know. But there's a lot of different companies out there that do concrete lifting or mud jacking, concrete leveling, and what they use two different types of product depending on how close they are to the area. There's actually one that uses a urethane type foam where they put it in there and under pressure and then to actually lift concrete. So it's got some guts to it. I haven't seen that used. I have seen the cementitious grouting that's pumped underneath like a patio, a driveway, a sidewalk where it can actually lift it, and they have total control on how they lift it, where they lift it, and under pressure it finds, the cavities to fill, right? I wonder if that's something they could do, or maybe you could find out. So it also has it's not really bonding to the concrete, but it is putting pressure up against the concrete to lift it. And if this were a gap with soil, I think you'd kind of be doing the same type of thing. I just don't know if they do that kind of work or not, or could refer you to something. That would be the one thing that I would investigate.
1: Okay. Well, I definitely don't want to push the retaining wall farther away
0: from the concrete. No, so, I don't think you're going to.
1: And I used pole barn posts for the retaining wall every 6 feet and put them in concrete, but it's still enough weight against it that it pushed on out, especially once the concrete was poured. Mm-hmm. So
0: anything I'm thinking that would be like a sealant, that's kind of more what you're thinking of.
1: Right.
0: Yeah. Probably a little bit above where I'm at. I think of products that would be good sealants, which is almost like a thick syrup, but I don't know if that's going to really work or not.
1: Yeah, I thought about getting some Portland cement and mixing it up.
0: That's a good thought, because are you familiar with a company called Janelle Concrete?
1: No.
0: Okay. Google that. They have multiple locations across the country. There's one in where I'm at in Cincinnati. They are probably the biggest distributor of concrete or cementitious products. And get their take on it. So it's called Janelle. It's J-A-N-E-L-L, I believe. Janelle Concrete.
1: Okay.
0: And get their thoughts on it. And do you know how much of a gap you have up there?
1: Anywhere from nothing to down where it's 7.5 foot, it's probably close to a couple inches.
0: Okay. So you're just really, the pressure thing would allow it to get there. They can change the pressure, that grouting, which is on the same lines of what you're talking when you're talking about Portland cement. You don't really need a bonder because you're not building that concrete up. You're just simply using it as a filler, which also brings me to, and again, I'm just throwing out things, Paul. I'm not giving you, definitely do this. Quikrete makes a prepackaged product where you can just dig a hole like for a fence post and pour in the powder and then add a little water and it hardens in place.
1: Yes, I know what you're talking about. Yeah, before.
0: The stuff in the red bag. That's what I remember. Whether that would have an ability, whether that would be something to use. And again, Janelle carries all kinds of commercial products, and they also carry products like that. So they got a bigger breadth of knowledge in terms of more options. I think I would check with them.
1: Okay. I will be listening to you the rest of the morning, and if anybody has any better suggestions, let them call in.
0: We're all open for that. I appreciate it. Take care. Thank you. All right. I still think the cementitious, that grouting and fill, and it's under pressure, you can change the different pressure where you wouldn't really putting, you could determine how much pressure you can put in there as a filler to get it where you want it. I think I'd check that too. And those would be my two options. All right, let me give you the phone number. We got a bunch of open spots on our phone line, so grab a line. It's 800-823-8255. Talking a little home improvement. You're at home with Gary Sullivan.
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0: Hey, Gary Sullivan here. Over 20 years ago, I discovered Gutter Brush, and it's protected my gutters ever since. 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

0: Well, throughout the day, we have different people joining us at different times. I just want to go back and reiterate something. When you're trying to get the sewer gas from getting into your home when you're gone for a while, you know, it's water that evaporates from the trap. As I stated to the caller, you use mineral oil. You can get it at a drugstore, mineral oil. Apparently, during that conversation, he had said mineral spirits, and I went, but I had said mineral oil, and that's what you use. Do not use mineral spirits. It's mineral oil that you use in the traps, and that just keeps the water from evaporating. So we did make that correction a couple times, but I know there's different people joining at different times, so I want to let you know. And we will continue make that correction. But it is mineral spirits. It is not mineral spirits. It is mineral oil.
1: Come on, Gary.
0: Do not use mineral spirits. All right. It's mineral oil, just as I stated. All right, Dave, welcome.
2: Hey, hello there.
0: Yes, sir.
2: I got questions on installing metal roofs.
0: Mm-hmm.
2: I've seen it done several ways where they just lay the metal right on top of the shingles. They build the framework out of two ones or whatever. Mm-hmm. And then I just want to know what was the best way to put metal roof on top of asphalt shingles.
0: Yeah. Well, I'll tell you what. On that, one of the things I always talk about is what does the metal

0: metal roofing instructions by manufacturer recommend for installation? And that's very important. The screw placement, the type, whether snow guards are needed, the proper ventilation, all those things come into play on your warranty, Dave. And I would certainly go to their step-by-step installation guide, or you can get yourself in trouble. Because I've seen it done both ways, too, and I've seen it written both ways. A lot of times they'll put them on runners and create a dead airspace. Other people, manufacturers, will require it right on the shingles.
1: Okay. Well, I've seen it some way, and the screws they use to screw it down, some of them got little rubber washers on them.
0: Right.
1: I wonder how they hold up.
0: Well, there's two different kinds of metal roofing also. Do you know if you have standing seam or which kind do you have?
1: I really couldn't say for sure.
0: Yeah.
1: From just talking to roofers and stuff.
0: Yeah. Well, the standing seam, and then there's the exposed fastener panels. If you have them exposed and that's where you have the rubber washers, those are going to fail quicker than if they're hidden. So we have had calls where there needs to be replacement on the screws with the washers over time.
1: Okay. I guess the best thing for me to find out what type of metal roof they're going to use. And
0: I think, you need to decide on what type of roofing you're going to use and then follow their installation by the book, because And that goes for any kind of roofing product. I mean, there's even different things on, shingles, regular asphalt shingles, on how it's installed. And because I've seen it happen more than once, it has, and that's why a lot of roofing companies have their authorized installers, because they're not going to warrant that if it's not installed precisely how their instructions are written.
1: Yeah, okay. Okay,
0: so I'm glad you called.
1: Yeah, appreciate your information, and I'll see what I can find out.
0: Very good. Very good, Dave. Thank you. And, I know that sounds strange. And I've had the Metal Roofing Association on the show. I've had Mr. Miller on the show from Classic Metal Roofing numerous times. And, everybody has their ways of doing it. I feel pretty sure that they both can be installed and be fine. But if you have a problem with it and it's not installed according to specifications, you're going to be out of luck. And nobody wants that to happen, that's for sure. So, all right. Let's talk about something else, too, when we're talking about roofs, too. And number one, inspecting, as I'm always talking about, the walk around the house and taking a look and seeing what's right, what's wrong, and things like that. Checking your roof now, if you think your roof is, in that 20 to 25 age group, a pair of binoculars, and really, you don't have to get up on a ladder. I don't want you walking on the roof. Obviously, if you have a leak, you got a problem. But with binoculars, look for the shingles that you can actually see fractures going through the shingles. The corners are curled up. Look in the gutter. If you see a ton of sand, and I'm talking, a quarter inch of sand all the way through the gutters and little pieces of shingle, you really need to get a roofer out there and have them take a look at it and see where you are in terms of replacement. My guess is if you have shingles that are cracked, shingles that are turned up, shingles that have bare spots on it where that sand, that's a protection from the UV rays of the sun. And once that protection wears off, that shingle disintegrates even faster. And it's time for a roof, if that's what you're experiencing. There's no better time to get a new roof than when it's really starting to wear out and you don't have a leak. So put that on your list as you take that walk around the home. We'll take a break. Mike, you'll be up first. Steve, Nancy, and you, if you'd like to join us as we continue at home with Gary Sullivan.

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7: ABC News, I'm Mike Dubusky. 1 month until the midterms, and President Trump is on the campaign trail. 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
8: On Monday, the president travels to Nebraska. On Wednesday, it's another trip to Texas, where there's that hot Senate race. The New York Times Siena College poll this morning has demonstrated

0: All right, back at it we go. 33 minutes after the top of the hour and talking a little home improvement. And let's go to Mike. Mike, welcome.
1: Oh, thank you, Gary. Gary, very quickly, thank you for all the advice and help you've given me over the years.
0: Well, I appreciate it. Thank you.
1: I have a house built in 1960, bought it in 1999, and we've slowly made changes. But a couple years ago, I upgraded my heating and air conditioning and found someone to take out an old boiler. When they took it out, there was no tile underneath that part. This is in the laundry room. There was no tile, and I've pretty much left it, cleaned it up a bit. I want to retile, or I should say my wife very much wants to retile the laundry room. Two things. First, I've been told you got to be very careful having it installed because this laundry room is all sloped to a center drain right in the dead center of the laundry room. So any water flows into this drain and it goes to the outside. So they've said you got to be careful that somebody knows what they're doing there.
0: Right.
1: But one question is, if we had all the tile taken up, is it possible or would you recommend against it? We thought about having it cemented or concrete the floor where it could be stained or something done to that rather than tile. And I'm just wondering your thoughts if it knows stay with tile or that's a possibility.
0: Well, what kind of floor is on there in the laundry room now?
1: Well, it's a tile floor, and right. Underneath it is, I want to say concrete.
0: Okay. So you're saying I could take up the tile
1: right.
0: and do what? So taking up the tile is
1: either,
0: fine. You know, what kind of tile do you have there? Yeah. Let's kind of walk through this. What kind of tile? Is it a ceramic tile? Is it a vinyl tile? Or
1: no, it's a, I mean, one thing I've had several tile stores tell me, well, that's very hard to find that thickness. It's a thicker, apparently, than normal tile, mm-hmm. and it is, I don't know if ceramic is the, is one of the ways, I mean, in other words, it's not vinyl.
0: Okay.
1: It is definitely a stone or ceramic type tile, and some of it is chipped and broken.
0: Okay.
1: And that's
0: is it a square?
1: I think about taking it all up.
0: Is it a square?
1: Yes, it's squares.
0: And,
1: yes.
0: And how
1: squares about the 12 by 12.
0: 12 by 12. Okay. How old's the house?
1: 1960 it was built.
0: Okay. So around that era, there was a lot of asbestos tile used. And those squares are 9-inch by 9-inch.
1: Well, I tell you what, I am very bad. I quit playing golf because I couldn't tell you how far a distance was.
0: Okay.
1: It could be 9 by 9, 8 by 8.
0: So I'm just telling you that as information.
1: Not 6 by 6.
0: So you know, so you know, we did. So to take up tile, yes, and then you could do different concrete coatings on there. You wouldn't necessarily have to put new concrete on.
1: Right.
0: So you can take up the tile. I don't know to tell you how easy that's going to be because we don't know what kind of tile it is. If it's a vinyl tile, you're going to scrape. You'll have some adhesive. If it's asbestos, there's got to be some precautions taken. If it's ceramic, you're basically going to crack the tile and use a tile removing tool to pop that off, and then you'll grind that floor smooth. If it is ceramic, there's a possibility you could paint that.
1: The one reason I got to do something different is, I said, I took out a boiler.
0: Mm-hmm.
1: I had somebody a couple years ago take out a boiler, and there is a large area.
0: Right.
1: In the corner of that laundry room with no tile.
0: Right.
1: Just the old flooring underneath it. So to paint that, you're going to have that area that you'd have to do something
0: to coat it. Okay. So you could use and I'm not telling you to go one way or the other. You can use a floor leveling compound And it's just a powder that's mixed with water, and you'll level that concrete to the height of the other tile, okay? And then if you wanted to use like a product like Roller Rock, you could go right over that whole thing. The reason... So there's so much in flooring. So you could also... There's what they call LVT, which is luxury vinyl tile, and then there's LVP. LVP is a flexible, more almost like a real thick, heavy plastic that looks like wood, right? And there's one called Connecto, and it has a little tongue with an adhesive on, and the other sticks to that, and that would allow you to have it slope to the drain. If you use like a laminate or an LVT, it's rigid and you're not going to be able to slope it to the drain. So that's not going to work. A vinyl tile is pliable. A sheet vinyl is pliable. Paint is obviously pliable. So you can have that slope to the drain. So it's going to kick you out of some tiles. I mean, you can do a ceramic because ceramic tiles go from an inch to like 2 feet. And the 2 foot isn't going to be flexible, but the inch tiles come on a little mat. It's in a thin set where it's set, and you can create slope. That's why they're saying, you know, you want to get with somebody that knows what they're doing. So, A, they get the right type of product. And B, they know how to install it. Now, if you said, okay, I want to remove the old tile and I want to use like the Roller Rock, which is a decorative floor coating, which will work perfectly well in a laundry room. It would be decorative. It would last you 15 years, all that good stuff. Then you really got to find out what kind of tile you got on there, because if it's asbestos, you don't want to go in there and just start tearing into that and put all this asbestos airborne in your house and through your heating and cooling system. And then you got the adhesive, which also could be asbestos. I know I'm giving you a lot of red flags, but really the intent is, what do you want to do and exactly what's on the floor? Because it may be that you could just use a floor leveler in that area. And if it's a ceramic tile and it's got chips, or if it's vinyl tile and it's got chips, you can use that floor leveler to level that out and just paint the whole thing with like a Roller Rock product and be done with it, which would be a lot cheaper going that direction. It's just a matter of whether you want to do that.
1: No, I appreciate that, because I'm looking at the options, and I've talked to you before and listened about Roller Rock and those products. Mm-hmm. And I've never tried one yet, but it makes very good sense. So, No, I appreciate it. I wanted to make sure that you didn't have, like, absolutely not, you don't want to do that. And I have been told before on other projects in that house, well, we do have to check for asbestos. I've been lucky they haven't found any. Yeah. But
0: well, I've even had my attic inspected. Well, if you got a piece of that tile, if there's tile that's got chips on it and you want to take off a chip of that or a corner of it and mail it away and see if it contains asbestos, that's going to help you determine whether you want to try and leave that or whether you want to remove that. So maybe that's our first step. But in the state of Ohio, and it's different in all other states, you're going to have to check with your state –

0: got me well informed, and I will go forward from there.
1: Very good. All right, Mike, thank you very much. I appreciate it. Take a little break. We come back. We got Steve and Nancy. If you'd like to join us, it's 800-823-8255. You're at home with Gary Sullivan.
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0: Last Sunday's show, I've been meaning to say this all day today. We were at the Do It Best show with our friends from DuMond, who sponsored us there, and we got some really good interviews on some new products and some like tankless water heaters, some new features, and he used the word Americanized the tankless water heater, and they really have. This was Reliance Water Heaters that Do It Best sells, and it's a an subsidiary of A. O. Smith Water Heaters, and there's been some new products in there, which is really cool. I'm telling you about this because if you go on the podcast page on the iHeart app. And At Home with Gary Sullivan, Danny has those interviews all lined up and what the subjects are. And if there's one that interests you, take a listen. A lot of really good information. It was a fun show to do. It was very informative and some really good information. So if you happen to miss last Sunday's show, pick up those podcasts, the ones that interest you. I think you'll be glad you did. All right, having said that, Steve, you're up. Welcome.
1: Hey Gary, how are you?
0: Doing fine, thank you.
1: Hey, I have a I my house was built in 91, and I have a driveway that I don't know 60 feet long, 60, 80 feet long, and it's in really pretty good shape. I've put sealer on it last year and it's doing pretty well. But I wondered if there was some kind of product that's not going to just make me go bankrupt that I could beautify my driveway with.
0: Is this concrete driveway?
1: Yeah, it's
0: All right.
1: concrete,
0: All right.
1: yes.
0: So tell me what you want it to look like. What are you trying to tell me what you want to look like after we're
1: I
0: done?
1: just want it to look fresh and like fresh and new. I it doesn't have to be fancy or anything.
0: How old's the
1: So,
0: driveway?
1: a 91.
0: Okay. So 30 years, 35 years.
1: Yeah.
0: So is it dirty or is it just worn or what's the deal?
1: I no, I've power washed it.
0: Yeah.
1: It's just I just would like to make it look better. I
0: So
1: don't know.
0: do you want color to it or do you just want it to look like concrete?
1: If I could have a nice looking design or something or color, that would be great. As long as it doesn't bankrupt me.
0: Well,
1: I did my I put I had some Amish guys redo my garage floor with the epoxy stuff, the with the sparkles and stuff, and it is fantastic. But it's pretty expensive. So,
0: Well,
1: doing my whole
0: yeah,
1: driveway.
0: I my mind is just going on and on. The there are so many examples. First of all, if you just go and you buy a garage door epoxy kit and it costs you, let's say $80, and it does, I don't know, say, I don't know, 300 square feet, probably not even that, 200 square feet. You're going to get 5 to 6 years out of it. Maybe. Your colors are limited. If you do a polyurea, that driveway will probably cost you $7,000. It'll look awesome. It'll last for a long time. So there's the discrepancy in like ureas and epoxies. And then you could go as simple as, having it etched and maybe put a resurfacer on there, which is a cementitious powder that you'll mix with water and it you'll make it its gray color. It'll look like new concrete. It'll has a bonder in it, so it'll stick to the existing driveway. You'll use a squeegee and you'll go over that. In other words, you'll put it like you would an asphalt driveway. You'll put this cementitious coating on it. That's maybe going to cost you 50 to 70 cents a square foot, significantly cheaper. You can use a product called Rock Patch. It's a concrete non-cementitious coating that you trial on. I don't really know exactly what that's going to cost from square foot, but it'll look like concrete. It won't add color. And it'll be very durable because it's non-cementitious. Then you get into the color. You've heard me talk about roller rock and different things. They have, it can be as creative as you are. They have it where it's designed to stick to outdoor concrete surfaces. You can apply it with a roller, two coats, and then a slip-resistant coating over that. You'll have
1: what's
0: to redo.
1: Sorry.
0: I'm sorry?
1: What's that called again?
0: The name of the product is called Roller Rock. And
1: Roller Rock.
0: The website is Daich Coatings. It's Daich Coatings.com. And this is probably, I think, more what you're looking for. It has coloring. It almost looks like a Corian countertop. So it's not overwhelming. But then they also have one called Spreadstone, where you can make it look like stamp concrete. I mean, it's going to take you longer, but it's a do-it-yourself product. So they have a lot of videos on their website. I would start there.
1: Okay.
0: That's going to give you more what you're looking for. It's not greatly expensive because you're going to do the work. But the breadth of it is enormous. that's a big question. There's a lot out there.
1: Thank you so much. Roller Rock, I'll try to find it.
0: Very good. Yeah, Roller Rock and Spreadstone, you'll see it. They got great videos. It's DaichCoatings.com.
1: Okay,
0: all right,
1: thank
0: Steve.
1: You.
0: Thank you very much. Appreciate it. Yeah, it just goes on and on and on. I think everybody, I wish they had that many options for decking. When it, you know, wood decks in terms of preserving that. But and when it comes to concrete, I'm not trying to knock the epoxy kits. I just want people to know I've used them on garage floors and they look great. I just find that 4 to 6 years, this is in a garage, not on a driveway. It just starts looking a little worn. Roller Rock or Daich Coatings also has an industrial epoxy. They have a tinted sealer, a track safe color. I mean, get on that website and see just all the options they have. 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
6: All in all, dry weather all weekend. We'll get to 73 today, 46 tonight, 77 tomorrow. Will be about 10 degrees warmer than normal starting tomorrow. In the next week, we'll be getting into the 70s, low 80s. A little sustained breeze from the north keeps the temperature down at night.
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8: Top ahead of the midterm elections. It comes against the backdrop of some negative polling for the president, especially over his handling of the economy. ABC's Stephen Portnoy has more.
9: As Americans are on edge about higher prices and the Iran war, the president is trying to make the case that he is ready to help. And last night he announced new one-time $90 payments to seniors on Medicare to cover about one-half of 1 month's Part B premium. And then there's that pledge, still a bit vague, to give $5,000 checks to every American adult if Republicans hold on to both houses.
8: Meanwhile, Democrats Bernie Sanders and Ro Khanna are in California for a rally today in support of a proposed tax on the state's billionaires. Governor Gavin Newsom has opposed the measure, saying wealthy people could easily dodge the tax by moving elsewhere. Speaking of California, much of the southern half of that state is in the grips of a dangerous heat wave right now.
10: You're noticing temperatures over near Burbank still climbing. 97 tomorrow, 100 degrees by Tuesday, and then getting into Palm Springs and even San Diego getting up to 99 on your Sunday and your Monday, staying into the 90s on your Tuesday.
8: ABC's Leslie Lopez. Heat alerts remain in effect for more than 35 million people across the state, many lasting through Thursday. After Tennessee authorities failed in their attempt to execute Krista Pike, the state's governor now says Tennessee's prison commissioner is resigning within the next month. That death row inmate, Krista Pike, is now on a ventilator in the hospital. Christopher Slobogan is a law professor at Vanderbilt Law School and says the incident has sparked new questions over the use of lethal injection.
11: What happened to her was in effect torture, and even people in favor of the death penalty might be saying to themselves, look, if we can't get this process right, we should just stop doing it.
8: Lawyers for Pike are now calling on the governor to commute her sentence. You're listening to ABC News.
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8: Maybe hard to believe, but holiday travel season is just around the corner. ABC News transportation reporter Clara McMichael says some are considering staying closer to home to save money.
16: If you were inclined to take a staycation for the holidays, this could be the year for it because we're seeing the highest holiday airfares we've seen in 10 years. Thanksgiving, ticket prices round trip, according to Hopper, they're looking like $400. That's up 30% from last year. Christmas is no better. Tickets are $450. It's up over 20%.
8: A deadly shooting at a strip mall in Northridge, California last night. Los Angeles police saying officers responded to reports of a large party and heard gunshots when they arrived. ABC's Chris Christie.
17: A major crime scene has been established and dozens of witnesses escorted out of a lounge at this strip mall here in Northridge. Dozens of people in handcuffs. Two people have been killed. Reports of a third victim in this shooting as well. Suspects are being sought and lots of investigation to take place.
8: An urgent search is underway right now off the coast of Massachusetts near Nantucket after a plane went down overnight. The medical transfer aircraft, which took off from Bermuda and was bound for Boston, was in contact with air traffic control when it went down.
18: Roger, you said you're coming in belongings. Any sense? Okay, you declare an emergency.
8: That sound courtesy of Live ATC. Authorities say six people were on board, four crew, two passengers. I'm Mike Dubusky, ABC News.
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0: it, and therefore war crimes. And the first of the attacks hit an elementary school on February 28th, killed 157 people, including 123 boys and girls below the age of 13. And the UN, when saying that here's who we depended on for the information, described as credible, independent information. There was a second strike that took place the same day and hit a sports center and nearby residential buildings in the central city of Lamerd. And there, Iranian sources reported 22 civilians were killed, including 5 children. And again, they said a credible organization reported that close to 170 people were injured, and among them kids who had life-threatening injuries. This was an 18-page report by the UN's Independent International Fact-Finding Mission on Iran and was presented to the Human Rights Council in Geneva, and they're the ones that issued the report. So when asked about this, have kids been killed? Were schools hit? American officials refused to discuss it, would not discuss the findings. And the department said it declines to comment on a report conducted by an outside organization. That's the Defense Department. Our investigation remains ongoing, and we have nothing to announce at the moment. Well, I got news for you. It probably happened. That's the problem. How careful can you be? Unfortunately, collateral damage, as they call it. And what a horrible word to use for kids being killed. But that's war. And then they have to find out what kind of information was there. Were they to know? Was this a target? Were command and control centers out of this place? And we don't know at this point. The investigation has to go. Okay, let's take some phone calls.
1: Nadine. Hello, Nadine. Welcome.
2: Hi, I've been listening to you for years, and I have a strange question.
1: Okay.
2: I probably know the answer. So I have a nice house, and I rent out my room to a roommate. He's been here about 8 years, and he doesn't ever leave the area, but now he's leaving for up to 2 months to go work in other places. So he put a lock on his own, on my door, and I told him, I need a key to that, and he's going, well, I'll let you know later. And I'm like, I think there's some strange activity that goes on. I haven't seen inside of his room in 5 years.
1: Mm-hmm.
2: What rights do I have?
1: You have a right to have a locksmith come out and either rekey it or put a new lock on there, because as a landlord, you should have a key, and the law allows you to have a key. And if he doesn't give you a key, okay, no locksmith is going to say no. It's your house. The
2: yes.
1: Locksmith doesn't have to know there's a tenant there. Just say, there's a lock here, and I lost the key, and would you please rekey the lock? So that's not going to be a problem, practically speaking. So the law is completely on your side. You are allowed to go in there. Now, you have to give 24-hour notice. If he's there, the fact that he's not there means you can just walk in the door. And certainly to find out what's going on if you haven't been there for several years. Yeah. How much, let me ask you the relationship between you and the tenant. How good is it?
2: I think it's a good communication. I let everybody, you know, I say hi, bye, see you later. There's
1: okay,
2: nothing,
1: so let me ask you
2: nothing
1: this.
2: Nothing strange.
1: Okay, let me ask you, if you were to change the lock, hand him the key and said, I changed the lock because I had to, or whatever reason, I don't care what you do, I'd make something up if I were you. So it's
2: yeah.
1: not, you've been an ass about it. Hand him the key. You have a copy of it. Is he going to leave because of that?
2: I don't think he wants to leave because I've been charging
1: okay,
2: him
1: then
2: for
1: just,
2: low rent.
1: Then the easiest way
2: yeah.
1: is just have a locksmith come in and relock it and give you a key, and you'll hand him a key when he comes back.
2: Because he's gone for another week.
1: Okay, good. And, have a locksmith come out and say, hey, I relocked, I rekeyed it, because I have to have a key. In case something happens, if you're gone and there's a water leak, if there's something, I mean, I've got to be able to get in.
2: So the deal is his lock is actually inside his room, and I can't get to it. One of those locks are only on one side.
1: No, you can get to it. You'll be able to get to it, I think. Just talk to a locksmith. And by the way, how is he?
2: Oh, my God.
1: Hold on. How is he able to get out of the room and lock it from the inside?
2: I think he locks his room when he's in there, and another lock. I think it's got weird. What if I
1: no,
2: see
1: no, but let me ask you
2: really
1: a question.
2: Weird
1: when
2: there,
1: he like smoking, when he like, leaves, When he leaves, he locks the door. Yeah. So there has to be some mechanism for him to lock the door from the outside. If he can lock the door from the inside, how do you do that from the outside? Because inside lock has to be unlocked. Does that make sense?
2: Yes. So whatever it is.
1: Yeah, just call a lock. Call a locksmith and just rekey everything. And believe me, there's no way for him to lock the door only from one side and be able to get out and relock it.
2: Yeah, he's been here for like 8 years. And
1: doesn't
2: he's
1: matter.
2: Starting to think, you know,
1: it doesn't matter. He'd have to crawl out a window. He would have to crawl out a window and keep the door locked.
2: I know.
1: And that means you go into a window because he can't even lock the window from the outside. You're allowed to go in there, Nadine.
0: All right. Real quickly, I want to tell you about privacy. If you have any, you don't. And so I want to share a story with you. This has to do with insurance. This man's car insurance jumped over 20%, and he had no accidents. He had no tickets. So he started digging to find out why and who reported him. It was his car that was reporting him, reporting his driving habits, every brake, every speeding violation, even without a ticket, late night taco runs. 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
9: I'm Dave Mager, running back Aiden Flora of Iowa State, 202 yards rushing and 3 touchdowns plus 2 touchdown throws. He scored the winner on a 2-yard run with 2 minutes left, and Iowa State beat West Virginia 45-42. What a day for C.J. Carr of Notre Dame. 2 touchdown passes in the first quarter, and he was just getting started early in the second.
10: Rolls right, now turns and throws upfield. Oh, my goodness, he's wide open. Face off.

0: Welcome back. Handle on the law, marginal legal advice. Hey, Carolyn.
1: Hi, Bill. How are you doing?
0: Yes, ma'am. What can I do for you?
1: My mom has Alzheimer's. She's living in her home. She assigned me as her medical and financial power of attorney. She's basically out of her liquid funds and just living on her Social Security and a small pension, which clearly doesn't pay for caregiver help. I'm one of four children. I care for her full time. The other three siblings are out living their lives. They provide no help of any kind. So I'm wondering, what is a fair wage, considering I'm not just a caregiver, I manage her every aspect of her life.
0: Let me ask this. Since what she is bringing in does not pay for the care that's being given to her, where are you going to get the money?
1: Well, she has a house that's unencumbered that's worth $1.3 million.
0: Okay.
1: And I've been trying to get my siblings to do a reverse mortgage.
0: Okay, so you do have a reverse mortgage. Are you going to get a reverse mortgage?
1: I want my siblings to get one. Although I'm her power of attorney, my sister, who doesn't see my mom or visit her, she is the trustee of the house, in which the house is the only asset.
0: Okay, so the house is in a trust, is that correct?
1: Correct.
0: So your mom doesn't own the house. The title is held by the trust, is that correct?
1: Yes.
0: Okay, and she is the trustee?
1: Yes.
0: Okay, well, it's going to be her call. It is going to be her call. And if it turns out that she is not willing to give you money, you can't force her to sell the house. Now, you might be able to, because if there isn't enough money to pay for her care, where is the additional money coming from for treating her Alzheimer's?
1: Well, right now I'm kind of subsidizing her life.
0: Okay, you don't have to. So assuming you didn't, what happens?
1: Then I would be forced to sell her house. My siblings are trying to force me to sell her house.
0: It's not your call. You're not the trustee.
1: No, but I am the power of attorney.
0: It doesn't matter. You have the power of attorney. It doesn't matter. You have a power of attorney over her. Okay.
1: She doesn't own the house.
0: She doesn't own the house. The trust owns the house, and your sister is the trustee.
1: Well, my sister and my one brother are co-trustees, and
0: okay,
1: my
0: it doesn't
1: brother
0: matter.
1: Is on my
0: Whatever.
1: Side. That
0: it's
1: our moms
0: their,
1: be
0: it's
1: house.
0: Their call. It's their call. Because your mom has nothing to do with the trust at this point. Unless she is, let me ask you this. Is she the trustee and they are successor trustees, or are they straight out trustees?
1: They must be successor trustees.
0: Yeah, they might. But if your mom's suffering from Alzheimer's, okay, you know what? The way the trust is written, that was a question I shouldn't have asked. Because every trust says that she's incapacitated, which she clearly is, then the successor trustees are now in charge. They're in charge, Carolyn. You can't force the issue. You cannot force the issue.
1: Well, they filed for conservatorship.
0: That's even worse.
1: About a year and a half ago.
0: And was it granted?
1: No, and it doesn't look like they're going to win.
0: Interesting. The court is allowing your mother to make decisions even though she has Alzheimer's.
1: The court has assigned my mom two attorneys who are making decisions for her, and they have said she is best at home.
0: Okay. All right. Then she's best at home. And if it turns out there's no money, I mean, they probably someone can force the sale, but I don't think it's you. If your mom is receiving any help outside of her pension and Social Security, they get there. Then the house could be sold. Is your mom receiving, for example, Medi-Cal?
1: She was just approved for it, but she will only use it if she needs to go to a long-term care facility because the share of costs is too high.
0: Yeah, well, if she's on Medi-Cal, then I think the house might be forced to sale. The state may force it. I don't know the rules on that one, but I got to tell you, you can't force anything, and they can't force you to pay to take care of her. None of it, because they're the trustees. They control the trust, And you have power of attorney over what she, any decision she makes, but she doesn't make a decision about this. She doesn't own the property. So you just have a couple of siblings that are just real jerks, and you're the only one that cares about your mother.
1: Yep.
0: Yeah. All right. Mike.
2: Hi, Bill.
0: Yes.
2: Hi.
0: Are you on a speaker? You sound very echoey. Are you on a speaker?
2: That's the only way I could use the phone.
0: Really? Your phone only allows you to be on a speaker?
2: I can't hear it any other way.
0: Okay. All right. Okay. By the way, why would you ever want to fix your phone? All right. Let's go for it.
2: We bought a house here in San Diego County more than a year ago, and there has been a failure to disclose.
0: What does that mean? Disclose what?
2: For instance, the backyard flooded. They told me it drained.
0: Okay.
2: And we spent $6,600 on fixing that.
0: All right, fair enough.
2: Various things like that. But the main thing is that I told him, the owner of the house and the realtor, and my realtor told them that we sold our old house because of the chemical odors coming from a neighbor. And so this guy failed to disclose that they were building a pump, a sewer pump station from 400 feet away from the house. And it's causing all this type of chemical odors.
0: That's interesting. Okay. All right. That's interesting. Now we're not talking about a small claims lawsuit for $6,600. Now you're talking about this thing can blow wide open. For disclosure, is it something that it has to be disclosed? For example, the law says anybody dying in the house, you have to disclose that if the person died within 3 years. If the person died 3 years and 2 days ago, no disclosure is necessary. So I don't know exactly how it flows when you're talking about this issue, and that is pumping station, sewer system 400 feet away. Did they know? I would argue they should have disclosed. Okay. But then again, they're going to argue we didn't know there was going to be a smell. This was going to be underground. I mean, this is why it's going to get complicated. Anything else that goes on, I think that's the big one. But what other breaches are there that they didn't tell you about?
2: Well, they didn't tell me that there was a smelly farm, probably about 800 feet from the house.
0: Where the hell do you live? Are you in the middle of a dairy farm? What's going on?
2: No, I'm an unincorporated San Diego County.
0: That's next to a sewer processing plant and a dairy farm.

0: right next to that?
1: They're in opposite directions.
0: Okay, so I'm assuming you got a great deal for your house.
1: No.
0: Wondering why it went for half price. Okay, so with all that being said and done, you have to talk to a real estate attorney. You got to. And you were represented by a real estate broker?
1: Yes.
0: Okay, you want to go to your broker, and because they have a duty to you too. So you say, I need help. I need the lawyer that is involved with the broker, and see if you can get some help there. Because first of all, it sounds like there's an issue there legitimately. 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
9: NBC News. I'm Mike Dabosky. The midterms are just around the corner, and President Trump has been on the campaign trail. Last night, holding an event in Alabama. Tonight, one in Ohio. ABC Deputy Political Director Avery Harper.
11: While President Trump is great at mobilizing those who already support him, many of these Republicans in competitive states and battleground districts, they need to be able to not only turn out Republicans who are already with the president, but independents and perhaps disaffected Democrats as well. And given the president's low approval numbers, that is a challenge.
9: 35 million people around Southern California are under heat advisories for much of the next week, with triple-digit temperatures expected in San Diego and Los Angeles. And Tennessee's prison commissioner is resigning within the next month, according to Governor Bill Lee. It comes just days after death row inmate Krista Pike survived an execution attempt by the state on Wednesday. This is ABC News.

0: This is Handle on the Law, Marginal Legal Advice, where I tell you, you have absolutely no case.
1: Marguerite. Hi, Marguerite. You're up. Welcome.
2: Welcome. Thank you. I'm nervous.
1: No. Let me put it this way. You should not be nervous, and I'll tell you why. Just because there are millions of people actually listening to this question that you're about to ask, and you're about to be completely humiliated, do not be nervous, exactly. Okay? All right. What can I do for you, Marguerite?
2: All right. I asked a relative to come out to California to run a business for me and become partners. And this was all done verbally. No contract or anything. Very long story short, they agreed. They came out. The other half of that couple got a job out here. So they decided, fine, this is going to work out great. So they moved out here last year, and I gave them a place to live contingent on the fact that they run the business, and they did not.
1: Okay, this was hold on. This was all verbally. Is that what you said? It was nothing written?
2: Yeah, it's a family member, yes.
1: Okay,
2: yes,
1: got it.
2: It's a family member.
1: Okay.
2: Yeah, so, and I wasn't thinking, I didn't think business. I thought, hey, it's a family member.
1: Right.
2: They can eventually take over the business, the whole enchilada.
1: Marguerite, what business is it? What kind of business?
2: It's a facility for the elderly.
1: Oh, okay. And how old are you, Marguerite?
2: I'm 70.
1: 70. Okay, so you're going to put yourself in a facility that you own. It's very interesting.
2: There you go.
1: And the question is, are you going to charge yourself or are you going to give yourself a discount? And that's a very important question. Okay, so they came out. Did they help you run the business at all, or they just ignored the agreement, the verbal agreement?
2: Not really. They gave a couple of tours, faxed a couple of things, and that was it.
1: Okay, and they were not getting paid for that. Do I have that right? They were getting a place to live in lieu of that.
2: A place, utilities, the works, yes.
1: Okay,
2: for
1: got
2: 6 months,
1: all right.
2: They lived
1: okay.
2: there. Yeah.
1: All right, so what happened?
2: So the one person that was supposed to attach themselves to the facility in order to work there, because you have to with DSS, did so and worked 5 days and then called me screaming, saying that this was nothing like she thought it was going to be, that I had told her.
1: Okay, got it. All right, so what happened? I don't want a short story made long. So what happened?
2: Right. Okay, so I told them they'd need to move out. So they got mad and reported me to the state.
1: For what?
2: State came out in this.
1: They reported you to the state in terms of your facility, right? They're saying you were violating all kinds of laws because you, okay.
2: And
1: what did the state say?
2: Unsubstantiated.
1: Oh, good. Good. So you're good on that one. Okay, so what's your question?
2: The inspector told me I had to come back and live here in order to run the business because somebody had to. So I asked them to move out. And Actually, I gave them a 30-day notice to leave after they reported me to the state. I was going to let them stay a little longer, but I said no. Now, at this point, then the inspector told me I had to get back. So I had to move back.
1: Okay, so I got it all. We're going a long time. So what's your question?
2: My question is, can I sue them back, or are they allowed
1: to sue me? I don't know if there's anything to sue. First of all, you evict them. That's for starters. Get them out of the place. Straight out eviction. You go to an eviction lawyer. How are you damaged? Just because they give tours and the agreement you had is not an agreement. It doesn't exist. It's as if it didn't exist. So now you have someone that gave free tours for the amount of time that they live there for whatever period of time. That's over. You're evicted. Goodbye. And you have nothing to do with the business anymore. Now, damages beyond that, I don't know.
2: They sued me with an employment. They got an employment lawyer and sued me. And they're suing me for over $250,000.
1: Oh, I'm surprised they didn't sue you for $2.5 million or $25 million. Why not? You can sue for anything you want. You're going to have a defense. Now, do you happen to have business insurance?
2: Not for that, no.
1: Okay, well, you're going to have a lawyer and defend. There's not much you can do.
2: I did, and we went to arbitration, and they did not accept the money I was going to give them just to get them.
1: All right. So now you're going to go through a hearing. Okay. Now, arbitration disappears, and now you're going to go through a full hearing.
2: Okay.
1: And so then you're going to end up in court. You're going to have to defend based on what you say. They're not going to win. But what they do is you're basically being extorted is what's happening.
2: You are
1: some sleazeball lawyers that they've gotten hold of, and they're going to go after you for the purpose of getting some money from you. And how much did you offer them?
2: $11,000.
1: Okay. Well, I wouldn't take it either. I would want a lot more than $11,000 under those circumstances. And they want $250,000, and they're not willing to settle. Is that correct?
2: Correct.
1: All right. Well, then, you have to defend yourself. You have no choice. You have no choice.
2: Okay.
1: You've got to defend yourself, and you're going to do fine, and it's horrible, and you're going to have to pay for a lawyer, and that other lawyer is going to get nothing, but he's rolling the dice. He's rolling the dice, too. And that's what happens. That's one of the best lawyers in the world, those people, right, that do that. There are lawyers who are out there that are pretty scammy. I'll tell you one kind of law that happens, especially here in California, maybe all over the country, is there are people that are professional plaintiffs and will go into restaurants, for example, and will go into the bathroom where they have ramps. Facilities now have to have ramps. And there is a minimum of X percentage of incline, and they will actually measure the incline. And if it's a quarter inch above what the incline is maxed to, they'll sue. They'll sue. And you have people that go around and do just that, and the same law firm represents them. And a lot of these small businesses are owned by immigrants who don't know our legal system, are afraid of our legal system. Oh, my God, I don't want to get caught up with the law because they're just not familiar with it. And what they do is they end up settling for thousands of dollars. And in cases where there is a violation, there's a minimum, I think, of $7,500 that has to be paid. And the judge has absolutely no choice about it. If they come in and there it is, it's a quarter inch off, Your Honor. Therefore, they're in violation. And it's true. They're in violation for a quarter inch. Now, if they change the law to make it a reasonable violation, or if it's it's an unreasonable request, but that's not what the law says. So lawyers do that. Isn't that special? Lawyers do that. All right. Quick word about privacy. And I love talking about this. Why? Because none of us have privacy. If you think you do, you're dreaming. So what do you do about your privacy? Because every bit of information is there out there on the internet, online, about you, where you shop, where you, how much you pay for food, car you drive, where you work. I mean, all of it. So here's what happens. It's all out there. And these data brokers out there, what they do is they legally grab all that information and then they sell it. They sell it to insurance companies. They sell it to advertisers. They sell it to bad guys because they don't care as long as they get the money. 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

0: Welcome back. Marginal legal advice, where I tell you, you have no case. Marilyn. Hi, Marilyn.
1: Hi, Bill. Okay, I'll get straight to the point. I live on Social Security only. I have a credit card and a checking account. I am unable to make the minimum monthly payment on the credit card. My fear is, can they contact the U.S. government and seize my Social Security? Okay.
0: No. Nope.
1: And can they get a court order to go into my checking account and take out the payment?
0: Yes, they can. And that is a lawsuit for money that's owed, Marilyn. So if you don't have the money to pay, they're going no place. Get your money out of that bank and put it someplace else.
1: Just with a different bank, in other words.
0: Yep.

0: Yep.
1: Oh, okay.
0: Just get your money
1: easy
0: out
1: enough.
0: and then when you are going, how much money do you owe on credit card debt, Marilyn?
1: $5,700.
0: And that's one card, or is that several cards?
1: Just one.
0: All right. Well, so you get the money out. That's for starters. And then you'll get contacted, right? You owe the money, and you go, I don't have it, and I live on Social Security. Thank you very much. They can't take Social Security, by the way. They can take off, after a judgment, money that you have, and if it's in their own bank, they're going to grab it. That's why I'm telling you, go to another bank. And the other situation is you don't want to go bankrupt, because that doesn't help. Are they going to go after you? They might, and they may get a judgment against you, Marilyn, but does it matter? Probably not. How old are you?
1: 74.
0: Yeah, 74. Okay. So how much do you use your credit card right now?
1: I canceled it.
0: Oh, good.
1: So
0: you're
1: going to
0: apply for a credit card someplace else. Because if you still have decent credit, you can get a credit card. And then they can sue you, and that doesn't affect the credit card. They're not going to yank the credit card. So I think you're going to be okay. And $5,700, I mean, they may sue you. They may not, but it's not going to help them, especially since you're only on Social Security. And then if someone does contact you, let's say there's a collection agency that does contact you, say, hey, a couple of things, okay? One, all I live is on Social Security, all right? I have every horrible disease you could ever think of, and I'm going to die next week. Knock your socks off. And that's what I would do. You're going to be fine. Okay?
1: Okay. Thank you,
0: Bill.
1: All
0: right. That's fair enough. That's tough. Living on Social Security. I mean, I've done that story over and over again. It is tough just to live on Social Security, particularly here in Southern California. Where home prices are beyond astronomical. I don't know how anybody could start it here. You know, my kids are saying, gee, I want to buy a house. How are you going to do that? How are you going to do that? My kids are 29. And a Cracker Jack house, right? Or a Cracker Box house. Or a house that's a Cracker Boxer Jack. $1 million. I mean, $1 million. I broadcast out of Burbank, California, and out my window of the broadcast booth, I can see a whole bunch of houses off in the distance. They're 1,100 square feet, 1,200 square feet, two bedrooms, one bath, $1 million on tiny little lots. Welcome to Southern California. So I tell my kids, $1 million. Well, we want to buy a house. $200,000 down payment. $800,000 mortgage. You're sure going to do that anytime soon, aren't you? And if you live on Social Security, I don't know. I don't know how anybody lives on Social Security other than giving your address some dumpster outside of some office buildings. Christine. Hi, Christine.
2: Yes.
0: Yes, ma'am.
2: Hi. I have a question. Can somebody ruin my credit if I already had my credit frozen?
0: Sure. They can hack it. They can do all kinds of things. Yeah. I mean, it's harder. You freeze your credit. And by the way, if you have credit, that doesn't necessarily mean someone's going to ruin it. If they get your information, that's how someone ruins your credit. And also, if you've purchased anything or you hired a service or whatever and you haven't paid, even when you're right, they can ruin your credit.
2: Well, what happened was I found out my identity was compromised, so I froze my credit with all three bureaus, and someone was able to pick up the phone and call a call station. I don't know if I can use names of this company, but anyway, they bought a $1,400 brand new iPhone, had it shipped to an address in Pennsylvania. They have the iPhone, and now they're making me responsible for it.
0: Well, who's making you responsible for it?
2: AT&T.
0: Okay.
2: Because the person bought it under my name.
0: All right, I got it. So you're a victim of identity theft. I understand that.
2: Yes.
0: Have you called AT&T?
2: Yes.
0: They have a fraud department, as every phone carrier
2: yes.
0: does, and say, hey,
2: yes.
0: this is what happened. What are they saying?
2: They say you need to go online, fill out all this stuff. You need to get a police report. I got that. You need to fill out an affidavit, have it notarized, and put your Social Security online. And I'm not going to do that. I said, you're asking for
0: you know
2: me
0: what?
2: To do more
0: I've got
2: than
0: to tell
2: the
0: you, if it's okay,
2: phone.
0: If it's secured and you want to call them up and say, is this encrypted? By the way, I can find out your Social

0: security number tomorrow afternoon if I won. As a matter of fact, 10 minutes after
1: they had it.
0: Up.
1: That's how they did it. That's how
0: okay.
1: they did it. They had
0: all right.
1: It,
0: so if they have, okay, I understand. So the bad guys already have your social security number. So why would you not give AT&T your social security number if that's the hoop they want to jump you? They want you to jump through to straighten this out.
1: Because I kind of thought it was them. It was an inside job. Because
0: well, there's okay. Whoa! There you go. Why don't you
1: AT&T.
0: Go ahead and accuse them of an inside job? Boy, that doesn't sound like a conspiracy theory to me. Why would AT&T get involved in having someone steal your identity and buy an iPhone and them keep it? Why would AT&T be interested in helping someone buy an iPhone using your identity? Just curious.
1: I think because they had the information they're using, only AT&T had that from like 10 years
0: ago. No. Anybody can get it. Christine, there is no privacy. Anybody can get any information out there. There is no privacy. It doesn't exist. It's just a question of how much and how far someone wants to go. And if you are on the, if you're on the radar of some hacker or some program, you are screwed.
1: Well, this was the thing I asked them. I said, you should have done a credit check. And they said, we don't do a hard check. We only do a soft check. They never did a soft check.
0: All right. So, and?
1: So now I'm going to have people come after me, the credit, collection agency is going to be coming after me
0: not
1: for
0: if
1: money.
0: Not if you do everything that AT&T says, and they're not going to turn it over to the collection agency until this is straightened out. But I agree with you. I think you should insist on telling them how they should do business. Let me tell you what you guys should do. You should run a hard credit. And they go, well, we don't. Well, you should. And I'm not going to get involved. And I'm
1: no, you should do a soft credit. But
0: well, yeah, but Christine, you can't, you know what, you can't do that. I mean, you can't tell them what to do. So you're going to get it straightened out eventually, because that's what happens. It's a mess. But if you can prove all of this happened and they want you to jump through every hoop in the world and you can't, you have to do it. And then cancel your subscription and go to T-Mobile or go to Verizon or whatever.
1: I don't have any subscription with them. I have nothing with them.
0: Okay,
1: Zero.
0: Then go to, all right, then just switch plans. Okay, at
1: There's
0: the end of all this, switch plans. Okay.
1: I don't have a plan with them.
0: I understand. Then switch phone. Yeah. Switch phone carriers.
1: I don't have they're not my phone carrier.
0: Oh.
1: I don't have anything to do with them.
0: Okay. Then you really have to jump through the hoops. Then you have no choice. Someone stole your identity and signed up for the AT&T program, correct?
1: Yes.
0: All right.
1: Yes.
0: Well, you have to have them help you. And they're saying, we're willing to work with you. And here is what you have to do. You have to fill out this form, the affidavit, the notarization, yada, yada, yada. We need your social security number. And I would give it to them. But that's me. Christine, a lot of people wouldn't. And not giving the to them, all that guarantees is you will never get it straightened out. Okay.
1: So it doesn't do any good to freeze your credit. You could still get it. That doesn't
0: freezing
1: you
0: your credit doesn't it. Freezing your credit doesn't mean that AT&T, you got hacked and you lost your identity and someone stole your number and bought a phone. What does freezing your credit have to do with that?
1: Well, I did it before they did all this. I don't know. I guess it doesn't. They don't have to do any kind.
0: No, they don't. I'm going to tell them how to do business. Yeah. I mean, come on. 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
6: We'll be about 10 degrees warmer than normal starting tomorrow into next week. We'll be getting into the 70s, low 80s. A little sustained breeze from the north keeps temperatures down at night. Some afternoon wind gusts coming through Monday. All in all, dry weather all weekend. We'll get to 73 today, 46 tonight, 77 tomorrow.
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8: From ABC News, I'm Mike Dubusky. President Trump is headed to Ohio this evening to rally for Republican candidates there amid a close race between former Democratic Senator Sherrod Brown and incumbent Republican Senator John Husted. Trump also taking aim at Senator Tom Cotton this afternoon for holding up a bill to make daylight saving time permanent.
9: Trump says that Arkansas Senator Tom Cotton is holding up the bill. He posted what he says is Cotton's cell number. But of course, it's not just Cotton who opposes year-round daylight time. So too, importantly, does the Senate Majority Leader John Thune, who hails from South Dakota, where the sun would rise especially late in the dead of winter if this bill became law.
8: ABC's Stephen Portnoy, reporters who tried the senator's supposed phone number found a voicemail box that was full. In the case of that alleged gang rape at Cornell University, documents reviewed by ABC News find the Tompkins County District Attorney decided not to review case material collected by university police, except for a six-page summary of the alleged victim's statements. New York Governor Kathy Hochul replaced that DA with State Attorney General Letitia James yesterday. DA Van Houten said, "We were not provided the full picture by the university." It's another rainy weekend for the southeastern United States, says ABC meteorologist Leslie Lopez.
10: Flood watches are in place all the way through tomorrow evening. We have flood threats all the way from Texas out towards areas of the Carolinas. But the larger threat level, this is a 2 out of 4 for Brownsville, Texas, all the way up to Corpus Christi. But then we're also looking at it New Orleans, Baton Rouge, Mobile, Panama City. And then this begins to expand, especially as we're heading into the Carolinas. By the time we're heading into tomorrow, this is going to expand even out towards places like Atlanta, Augusta, all the way out towards Wilmington. So this is going to be a larger area of impact.
8: Meanwhile, some 35 million people in Southern California are under advisories right now as a heat wave sweeps through. 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
8: An urgent search is underway right now for a missing medical transport plane off the coast of Nantucket. A source telling ABC News that Gulfstream jet rapidly descended about 7,500 feet before hitting the water. ABC's Andrew Dimbert has details.
15: Officials believe that this air ambulance plane was carrying six people, four crew members, two passengers. It was a Gulfstream G-100 headed from Bermuda to Boston. It was a late night overnight flight taking off at around 12:40 a.m. early this morning. Air traffic control says that they lost contact with the plane around 2 a.m.
8: Holiday travel season's about to get underway in the next few months, and ABC News transportation reporter Clara McMichael says tickets are likely to be on the high end on account of high fuel prices.
16: Airlines for America, that's the airline lobbying group association, they said that jet fuel prices aren't just the highest they've seen since the beginning of the conflict with Iran. They're the highest they've ever seen. Last month, they were $4.37 a gallon.
8: Also getting underway is flu season. 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
8: I'm Mike Dubusky, ABC News.
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6: All in all, dry weather all weekend. We'll get to 73 today, 46 tonight, 77 tomorrow. We'll be about 10 degrees warmer than normal starting tomorrow. Into next week, we'll be getting into the 70s, low 80s. A little sustained breeze from the north keeps the temperature down at night.
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1: This is Handle on the Law, marginal legal advice where I tell you you have absolutely no case whatsoever. All right, this is a case about Meta. Oh, man, I love this stuff. And all kinds of privacy fears that surround artificial intelligence, as you know. This one has to do with AI glasses. And there's a whole rash of lawsuits that have just been filed. More than 70 people who bought, used, or recorded with those Meta smart glasses have sued, claiming that their intimate and sensitive images were exposed to workers abroad who are paid to review and label photos and videos. And these were contractors that work in Kenya who work for companies that help train Meta's artificial intelligence. And these smart glass users, some here in California, allege that the gadget captured footage of themselves and family members undressing. Big deal. Going to the bathroom, yeah, boy, that's exciting. Having sex, different, and entering passwords. And in some cases, the people say they weren't even aware that the camera-equipped glasses were recording. It's a whole new dimension in privacy. It's a whole new world. Sounds like a song, doesn't it? And backlash against these smart glasses continue to grow. Some people calling the eyewear pervert glasses. Well, take your glasses off when you shtup, for God's sake. That'll do it. And people also worry that companies are using these videos and photos to build AI features without their consent. Disney, Apple have been hit with lawsuits alleging they illegally collected the biometric data without people's consent. And Meta has been marketing these smart glasses as a way to listen to audio. Kind of neat. Take phone calls right through your glasses. Capture video. Talk to an AI assistant, and that's right through the phones without having right through the glasses without having to take out your smartphone. Now, the company said it includes privacy protections. For example, a light that signals when the glasses are recording. Yeah, well, it's a lawsuit. We'll see. 230-page lawsuit filed in federal court in Northern California accuses Meta of fraud, false advertising, violating consumer protection laws in various states. And as I've said many times, it's just the start of the lawsuits and the litigation and the laws are going to be passed regarding AI and its progeny. Okay, time for phone calls.
0: Mr. J! Hello, Mr. J!
2: Hi, yeah. So I work for a ministry nonprofit, and I have a question because I don't think my employer's compensating me correctly.
0: Okay.
2: So I work in our maintenance department, but when I was hired on, they said I was going to be contracted, which was not contracted. Sorry.
0: A 1099 contractor, not an employee, correct?
2: No. Sorry, I didn't mean contract. I meant salaried. I was gonna.
0: Oh, okay. And are you salaried?
2: I am.
0: Okay.
2: But this is where I'm confused with especially 501c3 nonprofit law. Due to the nature of my job, we often are actually working overtime quite a bit, even though I'm supposed to only get 40 hours.
0: All right.
2: But then they don't pay me.
0: Oh, they can't do that.
2: For those overtime.
0: By the way, it doesn't matter if it's a charity or not. Nobody cares. They hire
2: right.
0: people, they have to pay. They're in the same position as anybody else. So
2: sure.
0: You're not getting paid?
2: Yeah, I get paid for my 40 hours a month.
0: Right. No, I understand that.
2: Sorry. But then once it kind of gets to, especially we've been doing some renovation projects, that we don't, like, they kind of just cut it off at 40.
0: No, I understand. You're not getting paid. You're working over 40 hours a week, and they're asking you to and not paying you. It's pretty simple.
2: Yeah.
0: Pretty simple. And you say, I want my time and a half, or I want to be compensated for over 40 hours.
2: Do you know if that's something they can get away with, that they're saying, well,
0: they
2: we
0: shouldn't.
2: Provide certain aspects of, like, we provide your housing and such, so we're able to take it out in aspects like that?
0: I don't know. But if it's not part of your agreement with them, unless there is literally a written contract saying we are giving you housing and we are deducting X dollars for it, no, they can't do that. So you've got to complain
2: with them. They are providing housing, and there was a contract of sorts. Well, not of sorts. It was written. The problem is I've asked – like, I thought I misplaced mine. So then I asked her HR. I was like, hey, can I get a copy or look at my contract again? I just wanted to review it. And then I mentioned, because I think I misplaced it. And they said, oh, no, that's just because we hold on to it.
0: Okay,
2: so
0: well, that's easy. That's
2: easy.
0: You're going to turn this over to the labor board. It's actually the Department
2: Board
0: of Industrial Relations Wage Enforcement Division, the state of California. And
2: I'm in the state of Oregon.
0: Okay, well, same thing. They have the same process.
2: Thing,
0: You turn it over to their version of the labor board and say, I'm getting screwed. And believe me, they'll get a copy of any contract. Oh, yes, they will. And I don't know how it works in Oregon, but do you have a, well, you signed it, obviously, and they have a copy. Do you know what they're discounting, what they're withholding for your rent?
2: I don't really, because it's kind of vague. I believe that each month I make about the ballpark of $1,400 or something like that. Just because then they say, well, we subtract because we're
0: okay.
2: In a beach town.
0: Okay, then there is the fact that they won't give you a copy instantly. It's a red flag right there. I'll tell you right now, it's a red flag. Go to the labor board. Go up there and say, I'm getting screwed. I'm going to put in a complaint. Now, are they going to be happy with you? I have no idea. I mean, is it worth
2: Probably
0: your
2: not.
0: Job? I don't know. That's another issue, because they can make you your life pretty miserable.
2: If I go to the labor board. Yeah, I guess that's where I wasn't sure. If I go to the labor board, if I go
0: you do.
2: To find
0: I would.
2: An attorney
0: I would.
2: Or something.
0: I'd go to Oregon's Department of Labor or whatever organization, government organization oversees this. And as I talk about liability, and anything to hang your hat on. What happens when you get into a car accident? What happens if there's a slip and fall? You've been injured, not your fault. So now who do you go after? Well, you go after everybody who's liable, and you probably don't even know if you have liability or not. I'll tell you, if an insurance company contacts you, they think you have a liability. 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
8: Dave Mager, running back Aiden Flora of Iowa State, 202 yards rushing and three touchdowns plus two touchdown throws. He scored the winner on a two-yard run with 2 minutes left, and Iowa State beat West Virginia 45-42. What a day for C.J. Carr of Notre Dame. Two touchdown passes in the first quarter, and he was just getting started early in the second.
9: Rolls right, now turns and throws upfield. Oh my goodness, he's wide open! Faison dives and catches at the goal line! Touchdown, Notre Dame! They lost track of the receiver in the end.
8: 39 yards, Tony Simeone on Notre Dame Radio. Carr wound up with four touchdown throws and a touchdown run. Irish beat North Carolina 37-26. For Alabama, two touchdowns scored in each quarter of the game. Keelan Russell, three touchdown throws and a touchdown run. Alabama 56, Mississippi State 23, the final. Minnesota scores 10 in the fourth to stun Michigan 2014. Drake Lindsey found Darius Taylor from 3 yards out early fourth quarter.
9: Here is Lindsey rolling right, throws Taylor, touchdown! Out of the backfield, Gophers have the lead. Taylor's first receiving.

0: Welcome back. Handle on the Law, Marginal Legal Advice. Gina. Hello, Gina. Welcome.
1: Hi there.
0: Yes.
1: So I settled a case, and I settled with prejudice, but the settlement check hadn't been provided yet. I spoke to the defendant's attorney that day, and she said she had both my check and the just the medical bills and stuff, the lien check.
0: Okay.
1: With her, but she never sent them to me. I called about 2 weeks
0: this,
1: later.
0: Okay, this is your attorney. Wait a second. This is your attorney who never sent the checks to you?
1: No, this is the defendant's attorney.
0: Okay, and he just never sent the check out?
1: No.
0: Okay, and it was settled, and it was settled for $20,000. Do I have that right?
1: Correct.
0: And you never got any money because they never sent it?
1: No.
0: Okay, how long has it been since the case was settled?
1: It's 2 months and a few days now.
0: Yeah, okay, you know what? I got to tell you, sometimes it takes that long.
1: But she said she had the check with her, and then
0: the who?
1: This is where it gets weird. The attorney. She said she had the check with
0: her.
1: Yeah,
0: I'm sure. And they find out that the attorney deposited it into the trust account. Okay? Does the attorney have the money? No, not the check, the money. Is it clear?
1: No.
0: And if the attorney doesn't have the money, then something weird happened. Then you really don't have a settlement, because what ends up happening with the settlement, it goes to the attorney, who then distributes. So you get to call.
1: No, but I didn't have an attorney.
0: Oh, so, but she had an attorney.
1: So the defendant had an attorney.
0: Okay,
1: I didn't.
0: So what happened? I don't understand. So you settle the case, you get $20,000, the defendant is represented by an attorney, and you have, I assume, a signed settlement, and you just haven't gotten the check yet, correct?
1: Yes, correct.
0: Here's the problem. If the defendant doesn't have any money, even if it's settled, you don't have a settlement. I can settle all day long with you. You sue me for $10,000. Let's settle. I'll give you $8,000. You go, okay, I've agreed. I don't pay you. And that's why I'm asking, does the attorney have the money?
1: Yes, it's from a company, basically an insurance company. So when I called her to ask her for the check, she said the insurance adjuster hasn't sent the check.
0: Okay, but that happens all the time. I settled a case. I settled a malpractice case a few years ago where I sued a lawyer, and I was supposed to, it was from an insurance company. I was going to get the money. It was supposed to be within 30 days. I didn't get it for 120 days. And I called them up every week.
1: Okay, and then I called her yesterday, and she says she mailed it out. Obviously, it's been a month, and I said I haven't received it.
0: Okay, then you tell her. You tell her stop payment on the check and send it to me again.
1: No, she said I said that, and she said no, we have to wait until we get it back. And I said it's been a month; you should have gotten it back. She said I'll make note of it and hung up the phone.
0: Okay, what do you mean? So she gets it back? What if it's lost in the mail? She'll never get it back.
1: That's what I try to say, but she hung up on me and then wouldn't answer my call.
0: Okay, you make a complaint with the state bar.
1: Okay.
0: You straight out make a complaint with the state bar saying that you're being defrauded by the defendant's attorney. And you lay out chronologically all the phone calls, everything that's happened. I would send an email to the attorney and say, I have consulted with counsel. Don't mention my name, because the attorney starts laughing at that point. And I am being told that you are in violation of the canons of ethics. I have put in a complaint to the state bar. For just whatever you can think of, fraud, misrepresentation, and lay out exactly what you did and didn't do.
1: Okay.
0: Something's going on, you're going to get your money, unless that attorney is willing to be suspended or lose her license. Maybe $20,000 is worth it to lose the license. I have no idea.
1: Okay. Can I still do that even if the case was settled with prejudice?
0: Yeah, because if the case was settled with prejudice and you haven't got the money, it wasn't settled.
1: Okay.
0: It's fraud. Okay. If I settle a case with you and we go in front of the judge and say, this case has been settled, Your Honor, The defendant has agreed to pay me X number of dollars and never gets paid. I think you can dismiss that prejudice business because you're screwed. Otherwise, people would do it all day long.
1: Okay.
0: I think you're going to be okay. This is lawyers. Aren't they lovely? Hi, Ellie.
2: Hi, yes, good morning.
0: Yes, ma'am.
2: I have a few questions for you, Mr. Handel.
0: Yes, ma'am.
2: I own a home, and I have a purchaser that I want to sell the home. However, there's these occupants that are there, and there's a contingency of they don't want them there, and I don't know how to get rid of them.
0: Mm-hmm. And it's within California, right?
2: Correct.
0: Yeah. Well, then those people are not going to buy the house. Because you're not going to make the contingency, because you cannot evict the tenants just to sell a house.
2: So then, in permissible to the law, how long can they occupy that my property?
0: As long as they want, as long as they're paying the rent and are not a nuisance.
2: Okay, in this situation, they're not paying the rent.
0: Then that's easy. Then it's a 3-day notice to pay rent or quit. Done. You're finished. They're finished. You immediately evict them. I mean, immediately you file a 3-day notice to pay rent or quit. And then after 3 days, you don't have to take the rent. So now you're evicting them. Let's say they want to pay back rent, which they won't. And so now you start the unlawful detainer proceedings. And depending where you are, it could take a matter. It depends on whether they answer. There's a bunch of things. It depends on whether you're willing to negotiate with them, saying if you get out by X dates, you don't owe the rent, or I'll give you money, or it doesn't matter, whatever it is. That's a negotiation. And that's usually done. I'm sorry?
2: Yes. So my next question is, what if they come up with the past due rental amount?
0: Then you're done. If they come up with it now, you have to take it. If they come up with it within the 3 days on the 3-day notice to pay rent or quit, including back fee and including penalties, whatever is in the lease, and it just continues on, then if they come up with all of it, you're done. You are not selling the house to a family or a buyer that wants them out. How much do they owe you?
2: At least over $5,000.
0: Okay. Do they have $5,000 to write you a check?
2: That I'm not aware of. I don't know. But
0: Give them a 3-day notice to pay rent or quit and see if they have it. Because you have to give them the notice anyway to evict them. You have no choice.
2: By law, I do have to give them notice, correct?
0: Yeah, before you evict them, you do. Of course.
2: Absolutely. Absolutely.
0: Yeah. So there you go. You know, that's one of the things that people aren't aware of. I'm selling the house and the buyer is a family and that's okay. Congratulations. You have to have an empty house if that's a contingency. All right. Let me quickly tell you, and I talk about this all the time, both on my morning show and on this program, and that's about privacy. Man, people call me all the time, go, Bill, my rights have been invaded. Someone has my information and I want to know what I can do with it, do about it. Not a whole lot, because you have no privacy. All of your information is available online, where you buy, what you buy, your driving record, your any lawsuits that you've had. I mean, it's all out there, where you've lived, where you've worked. And so,

0: Yeah, let me tell you what happens too. 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
7: ABC News, I'm Mike Dabosky. President Trump will be out on the campaign trail once again tonight, this time making a stop in Ohio, a state he won by 11 points in 2024. However, there's a heated Senate race there playing out right now, with recent polling finding Democrat Sherrod Brown just ahead of Republican incumbent John Husted. The president earlier today posted what he said was the phone number of sitting Senator Tom Cotton, claiming he's delaying a bill on daylight saving time.
8: He posts on social media that the Senate ought to take up the House-passed Sunshine Protection Act, which would keep daylight time in place all year round. The president cites, among other things, the PGA's push for this. He shares a letter from the CEO of the tour, which says that more daylight at night would boost revenues for the golf tournament by

0: billion dollars.
1: ABC's Stephen Portnoy. And Tennessee's prison commissioner Frank Strada will be resigning from his position within the month, according to Governor Bill Lee, after a botched execution this week. This is ABC News.

0: This is Handle on the Law, marginal legal advice where I tell you, you have absolutely no case. Mike.
1: Hey, Bill.
0: Hello, Mike.
1: I hired a national pest control company to fumigate my house for termites. I've got a Spanish tile roof. I bought their insurance policy, so the insurance policy sends a drone up over the roof to look at broken tiles before and after the fumigation. Before the fumigation, there were 16 broken tiles. After the fumigation, there were almost 200 broken tiles. When I called the fumigation company, said, hey, guys, your policy only covers 45 tiles. They said, sorry, you're out of luck. Our warranty is 45 tiles. That's it. I want to know, can I sue them for gross negligence and get out of the contract or have them reimburse me for the cost of repairing the roof?
0: Yeah, the repairing the roof part, yes. But let's talk about the contract. Does the contract clearly say 45 tiles is all they will replace?
1: No, not clearly. Because what happens is they actually subcontract out the insurance part to a third party. They also subcontract out the fumigation part. And so
0: everybody has
1: their own contract.
0: Yeah, okay. None of that matters. The only thing is your contract with them, how they do it, who they do it with, doesn't matter to you. What matters to you is replacing those tiles. Your contract is with the company, the termite company or whatever the hell company it is. And you have bought an insurance company policy through them. And I am assuming that the policy or the terms say 45 tiles. Thank you. Is that the case?
1: Let's assume, yes, that's the case.
0: Okay, however, let's assume that you don't have a case, okay? If that's the case, you don't have one. Now,
1: it's not gross negligence by the number of
0: tiles. It really doesn't even matter. The whole point is to cover you for whatever reason.
1: Well, then what's a reasonable expectation, right? If they go into
0: 45 tiles,
1: roof or look at
0: 45 tiles is the reasonable explanation.
1: Yes. And
0: it doesn't matter if it was gross negligence. It doesn't matter if someone fell through, which is not their negligence. It doesn't matter if they're there and someone drops a piece of equipment and it destroys a tile. That's not gross negligence. That's an accident. It doesn't matter.
1: Right.
0: They're responsible. Gross negligence is not something that applies here.
1: Gross negligence in the tenting of the house. They broke 5 times the amount of tiles that were, or actually 10 times, the over 10, 20 times the amount of tiles.
0: When they tented the house, they broke the tiles. However,
1: that's correct.
0: Again, it says we are only responsible for 45 tiles. And it doesn't matter how the tiles were broken beforehand, after tenting, no tenting, walking on it, not walking on it, putting additional tiles on the roof, putting repair material. Doesn't matter. There it is right there. And they're saying to you, Mike, there it is. 45 tiles we're responsible for. Thank you very much. What part of over 45 are we looking at here? And you're saying, well, you were grossly negligent. Okay. We were grossly negligent. 45 tiles.
1: My understanding is in the state of California, you cannot use a warranty policy to hide gross negligence. And so
0: okay, that's news to me. I understand. More importantly, I don't understand. If that law exists, which I have no problem believing, I am not aware of it, or I haven't seen it. But if the law says you cannot use gross negligence, and then we define what gross negligence is. And I don't know what it is.
1: Right,
0: and
1: sure.
0: Maybe maybe that's a decision that a mediator or an arbitrator, because I'm sure there's an arbitration clause, because you can't argue gross negligence because in your opinion, it's gross negligence.
1: Well, I have another roofer that has looked at it and told me
0: that
1: they
0: helps.
1: Had no idea what they were doing. They should
0: okay,
1: have never
0: that helps.
1: Been up there on the roof.
0: Okay, so that helps. That helps because you're going
1: to
0: argue gross negligence.
1: Damage, so.
0: Yeah, gross negligence is not your call.
1: So I also have before and after drone pictures
0: that helps.
1: Every single broken tile. So.
0: Okay, but again, they could have broken every single tile on your roof, and they're responsible for 45 tiles. Now, You can argue that there was an implied breach of that contract. You can say that they should have known and they didn't know. There's a bunch of stuff that you can argue, but it's going to take a judicial determination to argue it was gross negligence. You can't just arbitrarily say it was gross negligence or get another contractor to say it was gross negligence because they can get another contractor that says it's not gross negligence. That's just one of the risks of putting up the tent or the tarp. So based on what you say, you're probably going to have to sue him, and you're going to bring in the
1: claims court.
0: Well, it depends on how much it's going to cost. How much is it going to cost to replace?
1: $9,550.
0: Yeah, I think that's within court. I think that's within. I think you can. That's and you bring in everything and. I'm sure the judge looking at that will, if I were looking at that based on what you say, I'd say, yeah, I mean, that sure likes, it sure looks like gross negligence to me. Boom, gross negligence. Now, you probably have an arbitration clause in your contract with them says you have to go to binding arbitration. So you go to binding arbitration and you do it in front of an arbitrator. And then it doesn't matter what you're suing for. You can't go to small claims court if there's an arbitration clause. Because you've agreed to an arbitration in the event of a dispute.
1: Okay.
0: I think you're going to be okay.
1: I understand.
0: I think you're going to be okay based on what you told me. It's just going to be arbitration.
1: Thank you very much.
0: All right. Amy. Hi, Amy. Welcome.
2: Hey.
0: Yes.
2: Hello, Mickey. Yes. Hey, I have a quick question. I went through a divorce. It cost around $9,000. I had a judgment that my ex-husband is to pay my attorney fees. He hasn't done that, so my attorney is coming after me. And I'm just trying to figure out if he...
0: Okay, I'm losing you. Your phone is dropping out here. Your attorney is going after you, correct? After the judge ordered that your ex pay for the attorney's fees, right? Do I have that?
2: Okay. Yes, that's correct.
0: All right. So here it is. You owe your attorney the fees. Now, your ex would basically owe you the fees that you've paid. But the attorney did the work and you are the client. And so you owe the money. Now you go after him. You got a judgment against your ex. You go track it down, track him down, attach his wages because you have a judgment against him. But that's all you have. It's not one of those, and I know what people think. Well, the judge ordered my ex, in this case, to pay the attorney's fee, so I don't know it at all. It doesn't work that way. It really doesn't.
3: All right, tell you something else. If you're in an injury, I've been talking about that this morning. I've had more than a few phone calls. And it was, you've been rear-ended. In one case, it was a rear-ender. And you're hurt. And so what do you do? Well, if you're hurt and it's not your fault, then you basically need a lawyer. 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

0: This is Handle on the Law, Marginal Legal Advice. Jerry. Hello, Jerry.
1: Yes, hello. So I got in an accident 2 years ago. Car hit me and then proceeded to hit three other cars, caused $17,000 worth of damage to my car. Hired a lawyer who I was highly recommended.
0: Okay, hang on a minute, Jerry. Hang on a minute. You were injured, correct?
1: I was injured. Yes, I was. Went to a chiropractor, and the lawyer is saying the problem with that is that I went to the chiropractor too many times.
0: Okay.
1: Too many times.
0: Okay. Go ahead.
1: So, at any rate, the lawyer is not being tenacious in any way. In exactly 2 years, she's called me two times, possibly three in a two-year period. And she's not being tenacious in her negotiations with them. So all she has now for me is $1,000 or maybe $2,000 above the part of the chiropractor.

0: chiropractor payment. They're not even paying for all of it.
1: Okay, did the lawyer refer you to the chiropractor, or you went on your own?
0: Well, I went to the chiropractor, and he referred me to the lawyer who he works with.
1: Okay, there's a lien on the case. Have you been paying the chiropractor?
0: I have not paid.
1: Okay, so the whole thing is a lien. It's a personal injury case of which the chiropractor has a lien against the case. The lawyer works with the chiropractor, and you have the insurance company that is saying, I mean, through the lawyer, you went too many times. And the insurance company says, no, there's too many times. And by the way, it's all soft tissue. You know, you got a whiplash, and we're not buying it. And insurance companies now just don't buy it. They just go, no. And so your only choice is just to sue the driver sue the driver in general for pain and suffering and medical costs. And so you bring the chiropractor up. How many times did you see the chiropractor?
0: I actually saw him about 25 times.
1: All right, 25 times. Soft tissue injury, 25 times. Now, the only thing that has any legitimacy in this case is that there's $17,000 worth of damage. It's not a rear ender in which they're having it 5 miles an hour and there's a little bumper scratch.
0: Yes.
1: No, it was pretty good.
0: Yes.
1: But the point is, the insurance companies are very tough now, and they just don't offer jack. Now, you can go to another attorney. That's not a problem, because you can always fire your attorney, but I guarantee you the second attorney is not going to touch it. There's no money in it. The insurance company has offered you $1,000. What do you think you're going to get if you go to trial?
0: Gosh, I don't know how this kind of thing works.
1: You're going to get very little, because let's say you're in front of a judge. First of all, going to trial, I don't know what attorneys would ever go to trial on a soft tissue case like this. Because the work in going to trial is a lot of work. What you have is, because you saw the chiropractor 25 times, the insurance company, you know, that really is a red flag. That really stinks. And
0: they only think I went about 15 times.
1: So the bottom line is you can get another attorney. You're not going to, and you're probably going to end up with very little money, because that's within the role of these cases. And PI attorneys, for the most part, and we're talking about low-end personal injury attorneys, you know, they work on very low margins. But if you bring another attorney in, the margins are pretty good, but they don't go to trial. They can't, because they would lose their shirts in going to trial. They'd be working for next to nothing. Laura. Hi, Laura. Welcome to Handle on the Law.
2: Hi, thank you so much for taking my call. It's an honor and privilege to
1: speak
2: with you.
1: Yes, it is. You're absolutely correct. What can I do for you?
2: I obtained a secured loan back in last year, and I utilized my own funds to secure the loan, about $200,000. During the course of the
1: Wait. I'm curious, because I want to set this up correctly. You got a $200,000 loan secured with $200,000 in the bank, correct?
2: Correct. Yes,
1: okay.
2: Sir.
1: All right. Got it. So you put up the $200,000 and you got a loan. Let me ask I'm just being curious. I don't know if this has any legal relevance here at all. Why wouldn't you just use? Well, I understand, because you want a mortgage. Okay, got it. Never mind. I got it. So you get a secured loan. You put up the $200,000, and you want $200,000 in loans. All right. Now what?
2: So as I was making my monthly payments, what I would do, I would make advance installment payments, because I have three other trade lines with them. I would pay myself back, and I would use those funds to pay off the other auto loans. And so by doing that, I made advance installment loans, not to the principal, not to the interest, and I was about 8 months in advance payment. The credit union, because they're very small, they merged with a very large.
1: All right, hang on a minute. Wait, I'm going to stop you again, because I want to understand this. You make a payment before it's due, and they don't credit it to interest, and they don't credit it to principal. What do they credit it with? Where does that money?
2: They credit it towards the next monthly installment. So, for instance, when I would go into the branch and I would say, okay, I'm making June,
1: okay,
2: July,
1: got it.
2: And August
1: okay, they credit
2: payments.
1: It to the – and you kept on doing it until you're starting to build up, and you've
2: Correct.
1: Paid 8 months. All right. So it'd
2: Correct.
1: Be both the principal and interest under those circumstances. Okay, so what happened at that point?
2: Correct.
1: Okay.
2: The credit union merged with the larger credit union, and upon the merger, they were auditing all the loans and all the files. So the RVP audited my loans and decided to take those advanced monthly installment payments and apply it to the principal, forcing me to be due. I was livid. And so I escalated the matter. I contacted the CEO of the credit union, and I expressed my outrage. And so they handed off to a compliance manager. The compliance manager contacted me and stated, you know what, you really don't like this loan. We're going to go ahead and waive interest, and we're going to release the funds. And that's what she stated verbatim. And so I asked her to repeat her statement. She did. Then I asked her to put it in writing. She refused. I noticed on my online account app that they did release the funds. And then about 10 minutes later, they took all my funds and they paid off the secured loan without my authorization and without my approval and without my written signature. They literally seized my assets and took
1: okay,
2: it away from
1: but,
2: me.
1: Wait a second. They seized your assets, but you got all of your money back, correct?
2: No.
1: How much money are they holding on to, saying you don't have a loan anymore? How much do they still have?
2: $165,000.
1: And they won't return it to you. They're just keeping $165,000.
2: Correct.
1: Oh, you got a lawyer on your hands. You've got, I mean, there's all yes. kinds of violations. I mean, that makes no sense. We're quitting the loan.
2: Correct.
1: All right. We don't want, which they probably have a right to do under the loan agreement. Yeah. You know, we're not happy with you for whatever. If we sell the property or if we sell the loan, I have no idea how that works. They have a right to call it. But they don't have a right to keep $165,000.
2: Correct.
1: Yeah, it's time for a lawyer. It's time for a business
2: okay.
1: lawyer, because you got to actually probably a lawyer who's gone after financial institutions. I mean, if that's what happened, they've stolen your money, and there are all kinds
2: correct.
1: Of sanctions. Oh, I've never heard of that happening. Never. You have a secured loan, and they say, we don't want the loan anymore, and we're keeping all of the money at that point. Please. I mean, I don't get that at all. And you don't get any of it. Maybe I misunderstood, but that was crazy. All right. Real quickly, I want to tell you about privacy. If you have any, you don't. And so I want to share a story with you. This has to do with insurance. This man's car insurance jumped over 20%. And he had no accidents. He had no tickets. So he started digging to find out why and who reported him. It was his car that was reporting him. Reporting his driving habits, every brake, every speeding violation, even without a ticket, late night taco runs. 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
1: This is Handle on the Law, marginal legal advice, where I tell you you have absolutely no case. Okay, this strikes home for me because I live in California, and this has to do with California driver's insurance. Now, for a bunch of decades, single, divorced, and widow drivers have paid more for auto insurance than people who are married. Insurance Commissioner Ricardo Lara. Now, let me explain something about the insurance commissioner in California. It is an elected post. Usually, they're not elected. Usually, it's the governor who appoints the insurance commissioner and has gone through the governor's office. Not in this case. The insurance commissioner in California is elected, which means that, let's just say, I think he has... he's probably more loyal to the electorate than he is to the insurance companies. And when an insurance company wants to raise rates, it has to ask the commissioner who okays it or doesn't okay it. And they say no all the time. A little bit different now that the fires have hit Southern California. So the insurance commissioner, Ricardo Lara, announced that he is now borrowing auto insurance from considering marital status in setting premiums. That's new. Because the department had defended the regulation as valid. Why? Because unmarried drivers are more prone to get into accidents than married drivers. I mean, they discriminate all day long on the age of based on age. I mean, I've got daughters who I bought insurance for when they started driving. My God, it cost a fortune. And then when it hit 26, it dropped to normal costs. And so the department said... there is a correlation, or while there could be a correlation between marital status and accident rates, the correlation could be driven by other factors. Income, educational attainment, employment, where you can't discriminate. And so the law, the change has to go through to make sure it adheres to state law. And California is joining just a handful of states, Massachusetts, Hawaii among them, that bar the use of marital.

0: hurdle status in setting auto insurance rates. So unmarried drivers are going to see discounts in the future because they were nailed. Okay, I'm married, so, you know, I don't care. Let's take some phone calls.
1: Edgar. Hi, Edgar.
2: So I'm going to a trucking accident settlement case, and I'm trying to see if, you know, in the negotiations, I can say, you know, because of inflation, it'll be a higher amount than, you know, 5 years ago.
1: Well, yeah, well, wait a sec. You're going through the negotiation now. Why would you ask for inflation as opposed to here's the number I want right now? How much are you, you're settling, you had a trucking accident, I'm assuming, and you were hurt. I'm assuming that's the case, right, Edgar?
2: Correct.
1: Okay, how much are you asking for?
2: So, if it's up to me, I'll ask $2 million.
1: No. Are you being represented? Are you being represented?
2: Yes.
1: Okay,
2: yes,
1: what does your lawyer say the case is worth?
2: Around $750,000.
1: $750,000?
2: Yes.
1: Wow, what happened to you that you're so banged up?
2: It was just a rear end collision with a big rig.
1: Rear end collision. All right. So, what happened to you other than soft tissue? Were you in the hospital? Did you have surgery?
2: I did have surgery. I had back surgery.
1: Okay.
2: I had epidurals. I had lumbar. All that stuff. But anyway. Can I ask for, hey, you know, because of inflation, I
1: you can ask for anything you want. I don't know why you're talking inflation. You ask for an amount, and that's what you're going to get. Inflation has nothing to do with it.
2: They keep saying because of my injuries, that's what my case is worth. In cases like this, they're worth around $750, you know.
1: Then it's worth $750. I mean, if it happened 5 years ago, inflation has nothing to do with it. You either settle the case or you go to court. That's it. So if the lawyer is saying that this case is worth $750, and has made a demand of $750 already, has that demand been made?
2: Yes.
1: Okay. What's the insurance company countering with? What are they offering?
2: Well, they want to offer like $650.
1: They're offering $650.
2: Yes.
1: Wow. All right. I mean, sir, you can ask, saying inflation has kicked in, and they say, we don't care. Here's what we're offering, $650,000. We're done. I mean, you really had to really banged up for that kind of money.
2: Yeah, I mean, they go through a lot.
1: Yeah, no, I understand. No, believe me. If the insurance company is offering you $650,000, Edgar, I know you've been through a lot. There's no question about it. You were hit by a truck. Do I have that right?
2: Correct.
1: All right. I'm not going to say you are lucky, but I am going to say, I guess, a little bit of luck that you had. You were hit by a truck that has enough insurance to pay you $650,000. Now, you're going to have a conversation with your lawyer and decide whether you take that or you counter with, okay, I'll take $700. You offered $750. You came in with $650. We want a $750. So let's split it down the middle. That is, that happens all the time. Or you say, we're going to trial. That's all there is to it. Although I can't imagine you would go to trial if they have offered $650 off of your demand of $750. Man, there's going to be a settlement there. But the inflation part doesn't matter. I mean, it could be part of the negotiation, but it really doesn't matter. Nobody cares at all. Pretty banged up. We don't usually get that. But I'll tell you what does happen. And that is, if you believe you have privacy, you are completely out of your mind. There is no privacy. It doesn't exist. Here's a story I want to share with you. There was a man whose car insurance jumped 20%, and he had no accidents, no tickets, and he figured, why did that happen so quickly? Well, it turned out that his car was getting all the information about him, that black box, you know, how fast he goes, how quickly he brakes. The turns were not appropriate. And what they did is then data brokers bought that information. And then the data brokers sold that information back to his insurance company.
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4: I'm Dave Mager, running back Aiden Flora of Iowa State, 202 yards rushing and 3 touchdowns plus 2 touchdown throws. He scored the winner on a 2-yard run with 2 minutes left, and Iowa State beat West Virginia 45-42. What a day for C.J. Carr of Notre Dame. 2 touchdown passes in the first quarter, and he was just getting started early in the second.
5: Rolls right, now turns and throws upfield. Oh, my goodness, he's wide open. Face on dives and catches at the goal line. Touchdown, Notre Dame. They lost track of the receiver in the end.
4: 39 yards, Tony Simeone on Notre Dame Radio. Carr wound up with 4 touchdown throws and a touchdown run. Irish beat North Carolina 37-26 for Alabama. 2 touchdowns scored in each quarter of the game. Keelan Russell, 3 touchdown throws and a touchdown run. Alabama 56, Mississippi State 23, the final. Minnesota scores 10 in the fourth to stun Michigan 2014. Drake Lindsey found Darius Taylor from 3 yards out early fourth quarter.
5: Here is Lindsey rolling right, throws Taylor, touchdown!
4: Mike Grimm on Learfield, Bryce Underwood of Michigan, 10 for 21, 101 yards, 2 interceptions. Wisconsin beat Michigan State 31-3. NLDS Game 1, LA's Dave Roberts on the Braves coming in 2 days after their Game 3 win as the Dodgers sat out all week.
6: They've already got their intensity up. They can manage emotions. They've come out of the series with some momentum coming out of winning a series. The advantage for us is we have an opportunity to not let their pitching staff come up for air.
4: Dylan Dodd for Atlanta, Tarek Skubal for the Dodgers.

0: Welcome back. And it's Handle on the Law, Marginal Legal Advice. Hey, Rich.
1: Hi.
0: Yes.
1: What I have is my lease on my car is up and I'm going to purchase it. So when I went to call to get the payoff amount, the amount that they gave me was higher than on the copy of the contract I had from when I signed it 3 years ago. So they told me, talking to customer service, that there was actually three contracts on file. One had the higher payoff amount. So I requested copies of all three, which I received. One copy matched the copy I got when I signed. The second one was the same with electronic signatures. But the third copy had the higher purchase price amount. And you could clearly see, in my opinion, that it was not my signature.
0: Okay. What is the difference in cost between the contract you signed?
1: It's about $500 higher. The purchase price on my contract versus the one that shows it's right. Just about $500 higher.
0: So let me ask, have you gone to the dealership where you bought the car?
1: Well, see, the lease company said I have to go to them, but my concern is I don't want to walk in there and accuse them of fraud.
0: No, you're not accusing them of anything. You're saying, no, you're not accusing them of anything. You're saying, hey, there's clearly a screw up here. This is my buyout. This is what the leasing company is saying on these other leases. Can you help me out here? Because I don't understand this.
1: Should I show them the copy of the other lease that has this?
0: You show them everything. You go to the manager and go, hey, can you help me on this? You don't accuse them. You don't say, you guys defrauded me.
1: Oh, I know. Yeah, I don't want to do that. But on the other end, I've always heard you say, I don't want to, because, I mean, I've worked finance. The last thing you want is an auditor to come in and look at your contracts.
0: Okay, well,
1: they've done this.
0: Yeah. So what? No. So it gets real easy. Can you help me with this?
1: Okay.
0: This is there's an issue here. So, you know, it's $500, you know, what do I do? Where do I go? And if they say to the leasing company, then you say, did they send you the contract or did you do it there at the dealership?
1: Well, I have the contract I originally signed and then
0: the dealership, right?
1: Oh, yeah, I didn't have copies of the other two.
0: It doesn't matter.
1: They were
0: it
1: sent
0: doesn't
1: to
0: matter.
1: Me.
0: You have the original contract that you signed at the dealership, and you go, this is the contract that, you know, that you gave me, guys. This is it. And you go, I don't know what the finance company is doing to me, because it's not the dealer's fault. It's the finance company. But you want to have the dealer involved, because you getting involved with the finance company, I mean, you can go up the food chain and they're going to argue and you can buy. If you want to buy the car, you buy it, you pay $500 more, and then you turn around and sue. And they're going to. All right. We're interrupting each other.
1: I'm sorry. Go ahead.
0: Yeah. Their defense is, oh, you agreed to the extra $500. Therefore, you've accepted it. And you go, no, I just needed the car. I just want the car, and they wouldn't give it to me. They wouldn't let me do the buyout for $500 less. So then you pay for it, and yeah, I would sue them afterwards. But you were saying what, Rich?
1: I do believe the dealership is involved because the same signatures that are on the one that I believe are my signatures came from the dealership.
0: If that's the case,
1: it has the same name.
0: If that's the case, Rich, and you have enough proof, not just your opinion, where it looks like, I mean, it's obvious that some independent decider of fact, judge in this case, looks at it and says, oh, yeah, Rich, you got screwed out of $500. Then you sue the dealership. That's who you sue.
1: Let me ask you this. What I noticed is on the contract itself, in the lower right-hand corner, it looks like when the system generates the contract to be signed, it dates.

0: timestamps it. Now, the one I got home that I have a copy of, those two dates match. And then the one that they send me where I believe the signatures aren't mine.
1: Yeah, okay, and that's just more proof.
0: They backdated it.
1: Rich, that's more proof.
0: The date on that one is a month later.
1: Rich, that's just more proof. I don't have to hear it, okay? You're throwing things. What? Let me ask you, what color shirt were you wearing when you walked in? You remember?
0: Yeah, okay.
1: All right, yeah.
0: Can I expect them to do anything extra for me other than make the difference?
1: Okay. You can ask. You can ask and say, hey, guys, you really screwed me on this, or I got screwed, and here's where I signed the contract, and if you look at it, can you do something for me? Will you do something for me? Of course, you can ask. BJ. Hello, BJ. Hello, BJ. Do do do do do do do do do. Yes, BJ. What can I do for you?
2: Hey, sorry about that. Hey, so Bill. So here's the deal. I rented a property last year. Come this year, which is August. I rented it last year August. And like, come this year August, my rental manager says that the owner of the house wants to move back into the house. So my lease was not going to be renewed.
1: Mm-hmm.
2: Fine. And this was a very short notice, by the way. They didn't give me 30 days notice ahead of time.
1: Yeah, they should have given you 60. By the way, is this California?
2: No, this is Tucson, Arizona.
1: Oh, Arizona. Okay, 30 days notice. And I don't know. That may be legitimate in Arizona. I don't know what the statutes are. But okay, let's assume that 30 days is what they're required to give you. And I would guess it is because Arizona is very pro-landlord. All right, so go on.
2: That's right. So I didn't even receive any notification until like about a week till the time I was supposed to leave. I reached out to the owner of the house, and the owner of the house was gracious enough to say, okay, you know what? I'll give you extra 2 months to move.
1: Oh, okay.
2: To find move and all of that.
1: No, that's great.
2: So I took that. I took that off of him. And the reason why she did that was because, you know, she got diagnosed with cancer. So I've been in treatment all this while.
1: All right.
2: So I just barely finished my treatment, like, and came back to take care of it.
1: All right. So, BJ, where's the question here?
2: So the question now is that after I had moved and everything, the rental management, they're holding my deposit.
1: Ah, okay. Got it. All right.
2: Yeah.
1: So they're holding your deposit. How much was your deposit?
2: It was $1,600.
1: All right, you were current up to the day you moved. You did not owe any more rent the day you moved out.
2: No, not
1: all right.
2: At all. Even
1: all right.
2: While I was gone for treatment.
1: Okay, that doesn't matter. That part doesn't matter.
2: Yeah.
1: You have a small claim suit against the management company. That's it. That's it.
2: Okay.
1: Take them to small claims court.
2: Okay.
1: That's all. And
2: they're
1: if it turns
2: to,
1: out
2: to get me for the week, yeah, for the
1: yeah,
2: week.
1: Yeah, fine. You take them.
2: Like
1: you
2: that.
1: Say no, and you take them to small claims court. BJ, are you done with your cancer treatment? By the way,
2: I'm done with the treatment now.
1: Oh, good.
2: And I'm just waiting for my body to recover.
1: Okay, are you going to die or are you going to be okay?
2: I'm going to be okay by God's grace.
1: Oh, yeah. Okay. Well, you know, then see, different answer if you're going to live, different answer if you're going to die. But I think if you're going to die soon, then, you know, sort of the case is over. But I think you have a small claims case against the management company.
3: If you've been injured in an accident, a car accident, you've been rear-ended or T-boned or a slip and fall or a dog has bitten you or you've gone to a big box store and the big box has fallen on your head. And you're not at fault. Usually that's the case. And you've been injured, also the case. Well, then you're dealing with a claim and you're going after the homeowner or the driver. The insurance company ends up paying for it, but you're going after the driver or the facility or the building, and you'll get a call from the insurance company on the other side. 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
14: 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Happening now, the search for a medical transport plane that vanished en route to Boston from Bermuda. The distress call picked up on liveatc.net.
15: Roger, you said you're coming in blind. Is that what he said? Okay, you declare emergency.
14: ABC's Andrew Dimbert has learned it's a Gulfstream jet with six people on board that disappeared from radar early this morning.
16: As for the search area, it's taking place offshore near Nantucket. Crews have been launched from Cape Cod with helicopters, boats.
14: President Trump is now promising seniors a $90 one-time check to help pay for Medicare, coming before the election, on top of the $5,000 he promised every adult after the election if Republicans hang on to Congress. Much of California will be 15 to 20 degrees above average into Thursday. Right now at Dodger Stadium for ALDS Game 1 against the Braves, it's 101 degrees. But they say it's a dry heat. This is ABC News.

Welcome back. Handle on the Law. Bill Handel here. Marginal legal advice. Hey, Ronald. Welcome to Handle on the Law.

0: Thank you, Bill. My situation is my wife bought a house 5 years after we got married. We moved in, and 2 years later, she told me she wanted me to move out. She hasn't said anything about divorce. She hasn't said anything about any legal proceedings, and she is menacing me and telling me that she wants me out without any discussion of anything legal.
1: Okay.
0: And I need to know what my legal position is.
1: All right. So let me ask. Let me start throwing questions at you. When she bought the house, how was title taken, and whose name is the house ownership?
0: I'm pretty sure it's in hers because the mortgage.
1: Okay, she put it in her name. Okay, and that's five years after you got married. Did she put any money into it that was joint money, or was it money that she had before you were married?
0: Both, because she used 401.
1: She used whose 401k?
0: Money from, for both contributions before marriage and after marriage.
1: Okay, so, you don't have two 401ks, so which 401k plan did she take the money out?
0: Oh, it's hers. It's hers.
1: It's all hers.
0: Oh, that's hers.
1: Okay.
0: Yeah.
1: So when you said both, I don't understand. You took some out of your 401k it was all hers.
0: Money that she had in the 401k prior to our marriage, and then money contributions that she made after we married.
1: Okay, whatever contributions she makes after she married, you own half of. So if, let's say, she put in $10,000 out of a 401k, the money that out of the 401k, let's say $2,000 of that, because you have to look at the valuation at that time. So if the valuation started at, it was worth $12,000, and she took the money out. That doesn't matter at this point. So half of the increase of the 401k plan that happened after the marriage took place, you have put in. In other words, if she put in $25,000 401k, $5,000 of it accrued during your marriage, then that means you've put in $2,500. So what I would do is just say, no, I'm not moving out.
0: Okay. No.
1: You move out. She can't evict you. I mean, there's no question she can evict you or try to. And your defense is, I am an owner of this house.
0: Yes.
1: I own a portion of this house, and you cannot throw out an owner. Now, it hasn't been determined legally that you're an owner. So what she is doing is because her name is on title, her house, and whatever you get a portion of it, that you have to go to court. Can she evict you? Yeah, but if nothing, and it doesn't matter if you're married, can you evict a spouse? Yeah, I think you can. But if nothing legal has been done, just don't do anything. Just sit back, enjoy. So you say, no, I'm not leaving. And tell her, I own a portion of this house because we used part of my money. Now, the same thing goes on the other side. How much of that money was increased after your marriage? Everything before your marriage is her personal property. All of it.
0: Yes. Yes.
1: Okay. All right.
0: Okay. Thank you for that.
1: Depending on whether, let me ask you this. Were you guys living together for a period of time?
0: We lived together for 6 years before we got married.
1: Okay. Now we're talking 11 years. Okay.
0: Well, I mean, was that was common law? I mean, so does that count?
1: No, common law doesn't exist. Common law doesn't exist.
0: Oh.
1: In California, it's all contractual. They don't care. You're going to argue that from the point you started living together, right up through the time that you leave, and you're not living together, but you are living together. That's 11 years. So whatever
0: it doesn't matter.
1: Your argument's going to be that 13 years of that accrual you get half of, because it accrues during the course of her marriage. So, yeah, you got a shot at it. And I hope she goes to an attorney, because you've got a lot of defenses. And you can say, no, I'm not being evicted, but is an eviction going to go through? Yeah, probably, because she's the owner, and your defense is going to be all of that accrual business. But the eviction court isn't going to listen to any of that. It's not their call to find out how much you own or how much you don't own. It's their call. Is the owner of the property evicting someone that's on the property? Yes.
0: Okay. And so my more immediate concern is that she's got these two thug sons of hers living. One's living in the house, and another one's living close. And there's the unspoken threat that they will physically manhandle me and throw me out if I'm not out by a time that satisfies her.
1: Okay. All right. So what do you do
0: about not being homeless?
1: Yeah, I'd get a gun and shoot him. Well, get a gun, you know, and if they come up to you, shoot him. Make sure you have a body cam on you, so you can see someone approaching you, and you're defending yourself for your life. And you tell her that you're responsible for it. By the way, I don't know. I have any idea about the gun. Maybe baseball bats work. I have no idea.
0: I do have that much of a right. I have that right to do that.
1: Oh yeah. If you to defend saying. Yourself, hell yes.
0: Yeah.
1: If someone's going after you and there is a reasonable threat, now you have to, this is California. You have to back up, but not in your home. In your home, you can defend. So that's what you want to talk to a defense attorney. How far and how often and where can you shoot someone under those circumstances? I can't tell you. Scott. Hello, Scott. Welcome.
2: Hey, Bill. How are you today? Okay. So here's my question quickly. We had to move out of our house because of the Palisades fire. So we were in a rental for 8 months in Malibu. We move out, and we had a $25,000 security deposit, and the guy deducts $5,000, and he sends a bunch of pictures. Amongst the other things that he said was they had to clean the outside. Yes, there was a big deck around the house. Now, we had had it cleaned 3 days before we moved out. We had the whole place cleaned. But the deck, I mean, come on. There was several significant rainstorms and everything blew all over. He said there were marks on the wall, except none of his pictures showed the marks on the wall.
1: Okay, well, that's problematic for him, isn't there? Because if he's hitting you up for damages on marks on the wall and he doesn't have pictures or proof of marks on the wall, I mean, you could say anything. I mean, he can say that, you know, you had a dog that crapped all over the entire place and you don't have a dog and he doesn't have any pictures, doesn't have any proof. That doesn't help him. So the point is he can only go and keep money or $5,000 worth of damage. And your argument is, as far as the deck is concerned, there have been huge storms in there. And this is basically wear and tear. This is something that would normally happen. It's not something that I caused. So you're short $5,000 at this point, right, Scott?
2: Yeah, and I got to go to sue. Can I sue him for more than five?
1: No, your damages are fine. You get the money that he kept. It's $5,000.
2: Yep.
1: That's
2: it. Okay, so just small claims.
1: Yeah, just small claims. And he's got no proof, and you're going to win. Because when a landlord who has 30 days in which to make an accounting says, I am deducting four, man, he better have some pictures. He'd better have some proof that is the issue. And when you move out, and here's a piece of advice. Whenever you move out, you take photos of the entire place. I mean, every inch of that house or that apartment. When you move in, you take photos of every single inch of that apartment. And then when the landlord comes back, depending on the landlord, comes back and says, oh, look what you did. Then you go, oh, here are the photos. Here's what happened the day I moved out. These are the photos. And you want to timestamp them, of course. And where's he going to go? Oh, you caused all this damage. Okay, here's the photo of that wall. Where's the damage? Well, you punched a hole through. Okay, here's the, where's the hole? And by the way, having to repaint, normal wear and tear, the landlord is

0: judge, and now you're making that argument, and you see which way the judge goes.
1: Okay, let me give you another piece of advice, and that is dealing with your privacy that doesn't exist. If you think you have any privacy out there, you don't. I can find out in seconds where you work, where you live, where you have lived, who is in your family, what you buy, when you buy it, how much you spend. 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

0: This is Handle on the Law, Marginal Legal Advice. Ben. Hi, Ben. Welcome.
1: Hi. I've got a question about non-compete. So my girlfriend and I live in New Mexico. We own a house together here. She works for a company based out of New York City, so she pays New York State taxes since they won't give her a presence here. She was offered another job, but her current non-compete is substantial. It's a two-year non-compete. They offered to pay for her to relocate to California, establish residency, quit her current job, and then she can immediately start working for the new job. However, this is crazy complicated for us legal-wise, and we want to know what do we need to be careful about since
0: let's get this straight. Okay, I'm a little confused. She works for a New York company.
1: Okay.
0: She signs a non-compete clause. She leaves the company and signs a non-compete. Is that correct?
1: No, she currently has a non-compete. She's currently bound by the New York company.
0: But did she leave that company, or she's still working for that company?
1: No, she's still at that company.
0: Okay, and so she assigned a non-compete. They sent her to what, California from New York?
1: So the new company that wants to hire her wants her to go to California since California does not allow non-compete.
0: Oh, I see. Okay, got it. And how long is the non-compete for?
1: 2 years, 24 months.
0: What did she get paid? Was it just when she left she got a non-compete? Was she paid any money for that non-compete?
1: Yeah. So if she leaves and they enforce the non-compete, she will get 100% of her salary for those 2 years. But she cannot work for the competitor.
0: All right, fair enough. So she's getting a chunk of money with a non-compete. Your question is, what are the repercussions? She works for the other company, and they can just say, hey, you're not working for the other company. You signed a non-compete, which is valid. Here is the consideration. You get a year's worth of salary by not competing. So she can get a job anywhere except in that field. And how broad is a non-compete? That's the other thing, because there are non-competes.
1: It's very broad.
0: Okay. The broader it is, the less it's enforceable.
1: Okay.
0: But let me ask, this is where it's fun talking to a lawyer. Can she get a job somewhere in the vicinity? I'm talking about the vicinity of the job itself. Or let me do this way. What kind of job is it? What does she do?
1: Fine. She's an engineer in finance and with hedge funds.
0: Okay. So it's pretty specific. Can she get into sales of hedge funds, by the way?
1: That would be tough. She does data engineering, and she's been offered a quantitative development role.
0: I don't know. Well, one of the things is that she negotiates out of the non-compete, although 2 years at full salary, not to compete, that ain't bad.
1: It's a lot less than the new job, though.
0: That's not an easy one.
1: Because it's only her base. So in hedge fund land, most of the salary is on bonus.
0: Yeah.
1: So the non-compete.
0: I don't know. You know what? This one.
1: This
0: one is beyond my pay grade to figure out. You know where it stops, how broad it is, what the repercussions are if they file a lawsuit. And you're talking about coming to California, correct?
1: Well, you're right.
0: Actually, non-competes in California are very friendly to the employee or to those people that sign the non-competes. California is a great place to do it because it helps her legally. But this one's beyond my pay grade. It's time for a business

0: lawyer, someone who does contracts and does that. And I don't know the answer to that one. It's a good question. But there are so many moving pieces on that one. That's tough. Sarah. Hi, Sarah. Welcome.
1: Hi. Thank you. My ex-husband and I went through the court systems, and we had a mediator that gave us a judgment, and he owed me of almost $30,000, and I still haven't gotten any of that, okay. And I'm not sure how to go about getting it.
0: All right, fair enough. Now, when you said you had a mediator, mediators don't make decisions. Mediators just basically make you agree on a settlement. So you go, here you go. Now, did the court give an order that you are to be paid, because he had agreed to that, I'm assuming, if you walked out of mediation? Do you have a court order on your hands that orders him to pay it?
1: Absolutely.
0: Then you're good. Then you're good. So you have someone that is breaching the court order. You have a judgment, and you simply go ahead and collect on your judgment. And there's a bunch of ways of doing it. There's assets you go after, garnish wages. And so you go to Google a couple of words, and that is judgment, collections, throw those words out there. You should, and there's different ways of doing it, and I'm not going to go through the whole thing because there's many ways of doing it.
1: He's one of those sneaky people that claimed that he had no money and poverty.
0: I understand. And that is typically the case. So you get to hunt down that money. Go ahead.
1: Is it something that would benefit me to go back to the court system and then get that judgment?
0: No, because you already have a judgment. Now, you can bring him in on a contempt charge. But again, if he argues he has no money, he's not really in contempt unless you can prove where the money is. Then you collect it beforehand anyway. Or you may have to go to a collection agency.
1: And that's the other question.
0: They're going to charge you. They're probably going to charge you 30%, 40%. So you can do it on your own. You can try on your own. There's also an examination of a judgment debtor that you can do. That's the other. Yeah, there's a bunch of different ways of doing it. So just start searching those words. And it's not fun. People who don't want to pay money and don't honor commitments, this is what they do. I don't have the money. I'm broke. They have accounts all over the place. And sometimes you just have to hunt them down. And there are people that do that. They're called skip tracers. And it's easier now to find money through the internet. But judgments don't mean that you're going to get paid. Judgments just mean that someone owes you the money and there's been a legal determination.
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1: North Idaho weather.
2: All in all, dry weather all weekend. We'll get to 73 today, 46 tonight. 77 tomorrow will be about 10 degrees warmer than normal starting tomorrow. Into next week, we'll be getting into the 70s, low 80s. A little sustained breeze from the north keeps the temperature down at night.
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5: It's the weekend, and the attack came from inside the cockpit. We start here. A pilot stabs his colleague, then tries to take down a plane full of Israelis.
6: Suddenly, the airplane started like a roller coaster.
5: The only reason this wasn't a historic catastrophe was because of the bravery of those on board. We'll take you to Tel Aviv. He was held for nearly 500 days by the Russians. Now he's out.
7: He knew that the orders to take him came essentially from the top.
5: Evan Gershkovich gives his first broadcast interview to George Stephanopoulos, who joins us to discuss it. And whatever happened at Cornell will not change an alarming pattern.
8: More than one in three women undergraduates at Cornell University report experiencing a sexual assault.
5: With the school on the defensive, an independent investigation could be in the works. From ABC News, this is Start Here Weekend. I'm Brad Milkey. This year, of course, marked 25 years since the 9/11 attacks, and because of all the renewed focus on it this year, I heard more questions about it than ever, particularly from younger people, some of whom asked, what made this so different? Like, genuinely, we've grown up in an era of terror attacks and mass shootings. Why was this so transformative? And there are lots of answers to that question, of course. The scope of the death, thousands of people, the scale of the buildings, you had the Pentagon itself, and the World Trade Center was just utterly gargantuan. It was impossible to conceive of these things being erased in a few minutes. But another reason these attacks signaled a new era was that terrorists had never really had access to such large weapons before. Car bombs and rocket-propelled grenades are one thing, but a jetliner? The idea that someone could take over a cockpit and use a plane as a weapon changed everything about what we thought we knew about national security. It would be 25 years before the TSA started relaxing some of the restrictions it had imposed on security lines. Well, just weeks after that anniversary, we got a terrifying new lesson of what a determined attacker on a plane is capable of. Luckily, though, we also learned what some determined passengers are capable of as they prevented what could have been an absolutely catastrophic attack in the Middle East. So let's break it down. Wednesday morning, a plane departs from Dubai in the United Arab Emirates. It's carrying people from all over the world, including 170 Israelis on board. That's key to understand because what happens next is just a couple hours later, someone tries to take the plane down, and it appears this was one of the pilots in the cockpit. ABC's foreign correspondent Jordana Miller is based in Israel. She's currently at the Tel Aviv airport where this flight was originally supposed to land. So, Jordana, what happened here?
9: Well, according to the passengers on this flight, about 2 hours into Fly Dubai flight from Dubai on its way to Tel Aviv, the plane started to shake quite strongly and then suddenly took a massive nosedive.
6: Suddenly, the airplane started like a roller coaster.
9: And everyone on the plane, according to the passengers we talked to, were shocked. They didn't know what was happening. And in the front of the plane, there was one person who heard screaming and yelling and what sounded like bumping inside the cockpit. And suddenly the cockpit was opened. There was an Israeli sitting right in the front row there who saw that, heard the noise, and opened the cockpit door to discover that the first officer had stabbed the captain, the main pilot, several times.
10: First of all, we pulled the attacker out. I pulled the attacker out, and after I pulled him out, we took control of the plane.
9: And this is an Israeli named Yaniv Hayun.

0: He is one of many heroes in this story because, first of all, the captain was so severely injured but he still managed to somehow open that cockpit enough that someone noticed Yaniv and came in. Now, Yaniv put the attacker in a headlock, he says, and dragged him out, called for help, and two other Israeli men came in named Svika and Asaf. They came in and they basically wrestled him to the ground, subdued the attacker. And then another hero was one of the doctors on board who came and provided really a life-saving treatment to the pilot who'd been stabbed in the back, in the head, in the arms, and patched him up enough that he could go back into the cockpit with two reserve pilots that were on board just by chance. And they were able to land this plane in Saudi Arabia. As one of the passengers, when I talked to them, came back to Israel, said, this story is filled with so much horror, but also so many miracles, you know, and everyone seemed so grateful that they had survived this.
1: Is it suspected that the first officer here was then trying to take over the plane and smash it into the ground? Like, was he trying to ram into the building? And was any of this because of the fact that there were so many Israelis on board?
0: There's so many unanswered questions, Brad. We do not know what the intent was, not yet, of the first officer. He appears to have wanted to kill the captain and take over the plane. Did he do it because he was targeting Israelis and wanted to carry out some kind of terror attack against Israel? Or did he do it because he had mental problems, right? There's been precedent for that.
1: Oh, like just taking down the plane that you're in, regardless of who's in the back. I see.
0: Right. I mean, that could be, right? That's one possibility. We really don't know. But in any case, the heroes here saved everyone on board because that plane was heading down. It matters if this was a terror attack, and I think the Israelis are obviously investigating that. But all of these lives were saved, whether it was terror or not.
1: Well, and one thing I found interesting was this plane lands in Saudi Arabia as an emergency. The Saudis still technically don't recognize Israel as a country. Like, they don't have diplomatic relations. And yet the Saudis did make an effort here to get all these Israelis home as quickly as possible. There was this special flight that came into Tel Aviv on Wednesday. You could actually hear them being welcomed on liveatc.net.
2: Welcome to Israel. Thank you for bringing our passengers safely back home. Continue.
1: But this also means that Israeli government officials were then able to talk to the passengers about what happened. So what is the response at this point from the Israelis?
0: Well, the Israeli prime minister actually showed up at the airport here. Benjamin Netanyahu met with the first Israeli that noticed the cockpit was open and noticed something was wrong, Yaniv Hayun, and he called him a hero, praised him for being brave. The prime minister also praised the captain. The Israelis are looking into what happened. The first officer has been taken into custody by the Saudis and investigated by the Saudis. They are cooperating with the Israelis, with the Mossad.
1: Right. And Israeli Prime Minister Benjamin Netanyahu told Fox News on Thursday that this person was being interrogated. He claims they underwent what he called Islamic radical indoctrination, but it's too early to link that individual to Iran or something else. Important to note, though, we have not seen evidence of Netanyahu's claims yet. Plenty of acts of heroism there, though. That ends up being the real story. Jordana Miller, there in Tel Aviv. Thank you.
0: Thanks, Brad.
1: Next up on Start Here Weekend, journalist Evan Gershkovich was freed 2 years ago, and we got his first sit-down interview since then with our own George Stephanopoulos. 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
14: Right now, there's just so much happening in our world. 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
18: Welcome back to Start Here Weekend from ABC News. I'm Brad Milkey. In recent years, lots of Americans have been arrested by Russian authorities. While they're often charged with espionage or national security crimes, big, bad offenses, the evidence is often specious, the charges are flimsy. If anything, it appears it's a way for Russian President Vladimir Putin to dangle leverage in front of the U.S. when the time comes to negotiate much bigger issues. But as the years have gone on, Russia's targets had become more and more valuable, more public. There was a Marine Corps veteran in Trevor Reed. There was a pro basketball star in Brittany Griner, and then Wall Street Journal reporter Evan Gershkovich. For many in Washington, this represented a kind of new threshold. Evan is a respected reporter. He's been in the business, in public, for years. So for Russia to snatch him off their streets, it showed they weren't afraid of how bad this would look. No one would suspect Gershkovich of any wrongdoing. It would be obvious they were trumping up charges and that they didn't care. Sure enough, he ended up being part of the largest, most complex prisoner exchange in decades.
3: Deals like this one come with tough calls, and there are never any guarantees. But there's nothing that matters more to me than protecting Americans at home and abroad.
18: The U.S. got Gershkovich, along with former Marine Paul Whelan. Germany got several nationals, including a Red Cross employee charged with terrorism. Several Russian dissidents were also released as part of this, but Russia and Belarus got some treasures returned to them. Hackers, suspected spies, a convicted murderer. Well, this week, Gershkovich, ever the reporter, has put out a new book. And in the lead-up to this, he spoke exclusively to our own George Stephanopoulos, who joins us now. George, first off, what was it to you that set his detention apart from some of the others we've seen in recent years? Because it did feel like this set kind of a new bar for the Russian regime.
4: It was so clear from the start what it was all about, that it was not on the level in any way, shape, or form. And I think even he intuited that pretty quickly, even as scared as he was when he first got arrested, that, you know, they knew he wasn't a spy. I mean, Putin maybe can convince himself in some way that in fact he is, but they knew he wasn't a spy. They needed a high-level American to trade for people that Putin wanted back.
18: And tell me about this arrest, because he actually sort of broke down in detail to you what that arrest was like. How did he describe it to you?
4: Well, he was meeting with the source, and he concedes that it might have been a mistake to meet with this source to see this information, which was written information about Russia's military during the war, of course, with Ukraine.
7: And I'd actually told him, you know, if we meet for an interview, please don't bring anything along.
4: He was meeting him at a restaurant, got the sense that something was off.
8: So at this point, you think he's a source, he thinks you're a target.
7: Not just thinks, I mean, he's working with the FSB, Putin's main domestic security service at that point.
4: When the guy kept trying to make him kind of take the papers, and you know, you're really not supposed to do that. Nah. And then all of the agents came up from behind.
7: Right before I'm dragged down, I see the source kind of stepping back into the crowd. There's a hood put over my head, and then I'm just being dragged out of the restaurant. I'm brought into a van.
4: And basically took him away, put a hood over his head.
7: Roughed me up a little bit.
4: What did they do exactly?
7: They're punching your sort of like the midsection. I mean, in retrospect, the way I think about it is that they're not trying to leave any, you know, they want you to, I think they're trying to give you a signal like you're under our control at this point.
4: He caught himself, but I think what he meant to say was that they beat him up in the torso because they didn't want to mark his face. They knew from the very beginning this was a valuable prisoners. They wanted him to be scared. They wanted to shake him up, but they didn't want to do any kind of permanent damage.
18: With that in mind, then, I mean, was there a doubt in his mind that he would get out intact? Because we hear about the sort of the horror stories of Russian detainees, and yet he seemed very calm with you the whole time he was describing this.
4: I think a little bit of that is in retrospect. And remember, this is a guy, we talked about this as well, who's had a lot of therapy since he was released from prison. Interestingly, both with an English-speaking and a Russian-speaking therapist to deal with both sides of his personality. But I think he was, you know, he had covered this for a long time. He had been in Russia for several years. He had covered the other prisoners who had been taken, like Brittany Griner, and ultimately released. So I think intellectually, he always knew at some level, yes, there will be a trade, but he's still in prison. He still has to go through the emotional torture of being in prison, being unfree, being away from your friends, family, from your work, and not knowing how long that's going to take.
18: What I can't imagine, too, is eventually his family was able to come and basically like witness a court proceeding. He's there behind like his glass cage that they keep you in. But I'm just trying to think about what that would be like and what sort of the most important moments to him were as he contemplated whether he would finally get out.
4: Well, I mean, I think his most powerful moment was when he finally did see his father, because he had been so worried that his parents would not think he was a spy, but would think that he had been dumb.
19: Right.
4: he had got himself into a trap, as opposed to someone who was trying to do his job with his integrity. He describes the moment when he finally was able to hug his father.
7: And my dad said, I think, one of the most powerful things he's ever said to me, which was, we've come here with respect for you.
4: And it was exactly what Evan needed to hear in that moment. It wiped away his biggest fear of what his parents and loved ones might think of what he had gone through.
19: Because everyone does get dragged into that along with you in any of these sort of kidnapping detention stories.
4: Absolutely. And I had the opportunity while he was in prison. I actually interviewed his parents twice. Right. You know, he was in prison for a long time. This was not a quick swap. This was 491 days in prison, about a year and a half.
8: Is there any message you have for the Russian authorities?
20: Journalism is not a crime.
21: We want our son back.
20: Yes.
4: I interviewed his parents twice, and his mom was working tirelessly, every possible angle for his release. And they were having a fair amount of communication in letters. He was also able to see, and he told me this, he was able to see at least parts of my interview with his parents, and that gave him comfort. One of the things they said to me, and he confirmed when I spoke with him for the book, is that he was really doing his level best while he was in prison to reassure his parents that he was okay.
19: What was it like getting out, I suppose? How did he cope upon his return? Because that's its own sort of journey.
4: Well, it absolutely was its own sort of journey. The first few days, as he said, were just fueled by nothing but adrenaline.
19: Right.
4: He described a beautiful moment with President Biden, who he said he'll always be grateful for getting him out, but also where Biden just pulled him aside and said, if you ever just want to talk, just man to man, person to person, not reporter to president, not reporter to politician, I'm always here. And he appreciated that as well. But his reentry did take some time.
7: The book is very much memorializing that chapter. You know, I had some time to recover, you know, take time to myself, work through my therapy, get back to life. And now I, you know, want to come back to life and then move on with life.
4: He was reunited with the love who stayed with him during his incarceration, a Russian journalist named Masha, who was a very brave journalist as well. She had actually left the country because she was forced out and in some jeopardy inside Russia. And she had moved to Riga first and then to Berlin, but she was a real source of support for him during his imprisonment. And they reunited when he got out, rekindled the love story, and they're actually living together in Berlin. It's reporting.
19: It's a great interview featuring this new book, This Cursed Beautiful Land, A Russian-American Story. We're so glad he's back. We're glad you were the one doing the interview, George. Thank you so much.
4: Thank you. Take care.
19: To hear the local district attorney describe it this week, a couple years ago, his office was told about a case emerging from Cornell University in Ithaca, New York. A young woman had awoken from a night fueled by alcohol and sex that she now regretted, he said. Matthew Van Houten's office decided, though, there wasn't enough evidence to press charges.
22: At that time, based upon that evidence, there were no crimes alleged.
19: Well, to hear the victim describe it now, that barely begins to cover it. She says there was not just alcohol at this frat house, there was ketamine, drugs she was pressured to snort, rendering her less and less capable of consent as the hours went on. This went beyond a voluntary sexual partner. Messages allegedly went out to frat brothers, vulgarly encouraging them to take advantage of her.
23: In fact, the comments from these young men, who were supposedly her best and brightest, were joking about it. It's horrifying.
19: Eventually, she says, seven different men did just that. The more details we hear, the more outrage builds. The DA says this retelling of the story is news to him, so he's reopened the investigation. On Tuesday, New York Governor Kathy Hochul called for an independent probe. But some women on campus are asking, why is everyone acting so surprised by this? Even by the most basic standards, they say, Cornell has had a sexual assault problem for years.
24: It's been a pervasive problem in Greek life. This isn't new. It's only that it got national attention that people are starting to care.
19: You're joined now by ABC's Peter Haralambos. Peter, first off, how much pressure is growing around this Ivy League campus right now?
25: Yeah, Brad, the pressure and scrutiny of Cornell University is growing at this point. We saw earlier this week, of course, more scrutiny of those individuals allegedly involved in this incident, the DA deciding to take another look at those allegations. Now we're seeing more pressure on the university itself in terms of its systems, in terms of the way it protects students, and the systemic problem of sexual violence on college campuses, which appears to be particularly a problem at Cornell when you actually look at the statistics.
19: All right, we're going to talk about those statistics in a bit. We are up against a break right now, but we will be right back with Peter Haralambos after the break.
0: Inside a dimly lit room at the LBJ Library in Austin, Texas, a motion sensor triggers a recording, and a voice fills the room.
1: Suddenly, there was a sharp, loud report. A shot.
0: It's the voice of Lady Bird Johnson, the wife of Lyndon Johnson.
1: He wants to get out. 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
0: Lady Bird recorded her entire experience in the White House, hours and hours of tape that almost no one has ever heard. And those tapes, they end up rewriting history. 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
1: I wrote out for Lyndon about a 9-page analysis of what I thought his situation was.
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4: Welcome back to Start Here Weekend from ABC News. I'm Brad Milkey. Before the break, we were talking with ABC's Peter Haralambos about the growing pressure and spotlight on Cornell University over these sexual assault allegations on campus from a case that was really 2 years old. The accuser, Jane Doe, has now brought a lawsuit. Peter, what other forms of pressure has Cornell seen aside from what some believe is like the systemic failure or problem, you know, with sexual assaults on campus?
7: In terms of the pressure we've seen at this point, we've seen the city of Ithaca threaten to clamp down on permitting because of this incident. We've seen alumni threaten to withhold donations. And the statement from Governor Kathy Hochul taking aim at the process Cornell has to review these kinds of incidents. The governor saying that she believes there should be an outside counsel to conduct a, quote, transparent, independent review of the university's response to determine whether Cornell met every obligation to protect its students and pursue justice. The school responded to this saying that they're committed to working with state officials to advance student safety. But all of this, if anything, shining a light on the process that Cornell has to respond to these kinds of incidents and the challenges that survivors of assault face on college campus.
4: And according to Governor Hochul on Wednesday, Cornell has now agreed that they will initiate an independent investigation into their handling of these allegations. But Peter, you said there are numbers describing how common a sexual assault incident might be on Cornell's campus specifically, right? They self-report numbers. What are you seeing?
7: Cornell last put out the results of this survey last year. They found there was actually a notable increase in the number of students who report instances of sexual assault. In 2021 and 2023, 11% of students at Cornell experienced an incident of sexual assault. So that spiked to 15% in 2025. And it's particularly bad when you look at undergraduate women. 35%, more than one in three women undergraduates at Cornell University report experiencing a sexual assault during their time at the school.
4: More than one in three. Wow.
7: Yeah, Brad, it's really a striking number. Cornell defines this as non-consensual sexual contact. That includes everything from groping to rape, as alleged in this instance. And when they ask the entire student body about their experiences, yes, that is a shockingly high number. But it's also, if anything, reflective of a problem that we're seeing across the country.
4: Yeah, how much is the difference, like, compared to what is the, I don't even know what the average would be.
7: So the last time they did a larger survey about this was 2019. The Association of American Universities surveyed about 33 schools and found that the average percent of students who experience a sexual assault is about 13% compared to about 25.9% for undergraduate women. So the number we're seeing at Cornell is about 10% higher, though again, one in four undergraduate women experiencing a sexual assault nationwide during their undergraduate education is still a shockingly concerning number.
4: Yeah, really powerful accusations here, and we'll see how powerful sort of the response, the effect of it all is at a more systemic level. Peter Haralambos, thank you.
7: Thanks so much, Brad.
4: The big consulting firm McKinsey put out this big study specifically about how artificial intelligence will affect jobs in the coming years. They predict because of AI, more and more tasks you consider to be a key part of your work will become automated. But this isn't just web developers and note takers they're talking about. They're describing a farm employee who wants to plan out irrigation schedules. Well, these programs can do that. Construction firms will rely on this tech to price out their bids rather than their human accountants. Someday soon, the report predicts, 70% of U.S. workers will see their jobs reimagined because of how AI takes over certain tasks. 7%, they say, will need to find new jobs entirely. And yet, if you do harness the power of these systems and reimagine the jobs accordingly, McKinsey says the American economy will create way more jobs than it loses. It's all about foreseeing what these programs will be capable of and then helping humans adapt. And yet, in recent days, it's becoming clear these things are not always foreseeable. The New York Times reported that months ago, two different employees at OpenAI sent emails to their superiors warning that their AI models should be monitored more carefully as they're tested. OpenAI has said it has robust channels for feedback and that these warnings were taken seriously immediately. The employees, though, say they were ignored, told to continue testing as quickly as possible to get these models to market. Just a short time later, we now know, these models unexpectedly escaped their testing environment and started hacking real-life companies to achieve their objectives. Several tech CEOs have described this as a perilous moment. Well, this week, President Trump hosted some of the biggest names in tech at the White House at what was described as an AI summit. And ABC's Elizabeth Scholze was watching it all unfold. She covers tech policy and business. Elizabeth, lots to talk about here, but let's start with the summit itself. What was the purpose of it and what came of it, if anything?
0: Brad, this was a meeting bringing together the leaders of the biggest companies building AI and frankly, the biggest companies in the world, plus President Trump and members of his cabinet and House Speaker Mike Johnson to talk about artificial intelligence in the wake of some of these, frankly, dire warnings that you and I have talked about the threat of AI and its potential threat to humanity.
1: These are the most brilliant people in the world, and the job they've done is unbelievable. We have a very big lead, and we're going to keep our lead.
0: The backdrop being that we've seen some of these CEOs that were in the room, like Anthropic CEO Dario Amodei, call for a slowdown of the industry. Well, this was a chance for all these CEOs to get together and talk about, should there be guardrails in place? What might that even look like? And we're talking about Meta CEO Mark Zuckerberg, Google CEO Sundar Pichai, mm-hmm. NVIDIA CEO Jensen Huang. These are the companies building this technology right now. And frankly, some of them, Brad, are at odds with each other over the path forward for this. The takeaway was there isn't really a concrete plan that would change anything that these companies are already doing, at least from a federal regulation point of view.
1: And we had a great meeting today, every one of them. We had a great, really a great, great meeting.
0: The president came out to speak to reporters after this meeting and said that they had a great conversation, that they all talked about the benefits of AI.
1: They're finding solutions to problems that they've never thought even possible.
0: And how much it's benefiting the American economy already. And then the president basically said these companies are going to continue to self-regulate.
1: Well, I think I'm seeing tremendous self-policing, and they understand that they have to self-police.
0: And the president kind of said that the companies are in the best place to regulate themselves, and that's what they're going to do. So we are not any closer to kind of a big sweeping federal guardrails on this at this point.
4: But this is my question, Elizabeth. Like, is it becoming increasingly obvious that these products are just incapable of behaving predictably? Like, the same day this is happening, OpenAI had to publicly apologize to what, like the entire country of Australia?
0: Exactly, Brad. OpenAI basically had to say it's sorry to Australia's prime minister and Australia as a country because its models did something that really its human creators didn't want them to do. These agents went into an Australian government website and accessed data that they were not supposed to.
6: There were blocks clearly which were coming back telling the AI agent, no, the AI agent found a way around.
0: And OpenAI said no, personal data was ultimately compromised, but there was an acknowledgement that this was something that was wrong. And then even in the same kind of just within hours of that, Brad, OpenAI also decided to hit pause on its latest model. And this is a really big deal because the company is acknowledging that the technology that it's building, that it is not safe enough. In a statement, the company said that for anything that we're building, there is a trade-off. And the trade-off they had to make by not releasing this new model, it's called GPT 6.1 Astra, is that it didn't meet the bar in terms of safety that the company is trying to set. So what's interesting about that is this is OpenAI actually kind of following through on the idea of slowing down, saying we won't release a model that we don't deem safe.
4: It's interesting because at this point, so much of the American economy relies on just AI companies staying afloat that you saw stock prices go down as these guys walked into the doors. And then as they walked out with not that many deliverables being announced, stocks went back up because it means that these guys will conceivably, potentially just keep sort of racing to whatever the finish line is here. All right, Elizabeth Scholze, thank you so much.
0: Thank you, as always, Brad.
4: Next up on Start Here Weekend, it's normal to want to suffer quietly and alone. Our next guest isn't normal. Thank goodness for that. It's after the break.
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13: Welcome back to Start Here Weekend from ABC News. I'm Brad Milkey. This was me seeing my colleague, ABC's Will Reeve, for the first time in months.
14: Oh my gosh. Will.
15: Hi.
13: If I seem more distressed here than he is, it's because I'm the one who's just learned what he's been going through this year. A year that started off as exciting until it became something scary.
15: I got married to my amazing wife, Amanda, in January of this year. And we went on a honeymoon, and life was great, and everything was smooth sailing, as one would hope in the first bits of marriage. And then in about mid-April, or early April, felt something weird with my testicle. I didn't know what it was, but it hurt, it was tender.
13: Yeah, he had found a lump. Eventually, at his new wife's urging, he decided he shouldn't ignore it anymore. He sought out a doctor who, after a series of scans and surgeries, said he had an embryonal carcinoma, an aggressive form of testicular cancer. So aggressive, in fact, that it's known to start spreading through the body into the lymph nodes.
15: He said, you're going to need your lymph nodes removed, and it's going to happen soon. And I'm like, but I'm covering the NBA finals for GMA like I do every year. It's my favorite assignment and my favorite team, the New York Knicks, are playing. And he's like, I am also a Knicks fan, and you need to get surgery next week.
14: So you don't understand. Like this, whatever you thought was important before today, not as important.
15: Exactly. It was a lesson in forced perspective immediately. The whole process was at every step of it.

0: But certainly then, when he said, we don't have time to delay.
1: That new perspective ended up transforming this from a story of fear into one of inspiration.
2: It's like 6 a.m. on June 10th. It's game four. I'm not going to be there. But let's go next anyway.
1: Will decided to start documenting his journey, which to me is incredible. Because, side note, Will's father was the actor Christopher Reeve, who was paralyzed when Will was just 9. Eventually, he died. Well, just 18 months after that, his mother, Dana, also a notable actor, died of lung cancer. If there's anyone who knows how difficult it can be to suffer medical conditions in public, it's Will. But he didn't care.
0: I was raised by my parents in an environment where if one struggles when made public may help other people enduring those same struggles, one has an obligation to share. My parents were quite open with their health journeys of various kinds, and they made such a difference in so many people's lives.
1: He started videotaping his cancer treatments, his recovery.
2: Today, I am experiencing bone pain, which is actually counterintuitively a good thing. It means a drug that I was given last Saturday is working. It's regenerating my white blood cells from my marrow. But oh my, I can't do much more than writhe around on the couch.
1: There are a lot of taboos around testicular cancer, a lot of stigma. For one, no one really wants to talk about testicles. Will said he had to get over that pretty quickly.
0: I think one of the great advances in women's health has been the normalization of talking about breast cancer. And this is kind of the male equivalent.
1: The other taboo is a fear of what happens after treatment. Will had just been married. He was planning on starting a family. One of the first things through his mind was, would he ever be able to be a father now?
0: You get told right away, you need to bank sperm.
1: Eventually, he convened a roundtable of other patients. One other thing you forget when you break this taboo of testicular cancer is just how young the average patient is.
0: I had a 19-year-old who was diagnosed at age 14 to represent the youngest cohort to show that this can happen to someone at like the worst age it could ever happen.
3: I was like, I don't really know. Is this just my body changing? Like, I wasn't even really thinking about it could be cancer.
0: You're getting into high school and you have to talk about having cancer in your testicles and think about all those implications for your future, which is so long and bright. Then I found another man who was my age. He was 28 when he was diagnosed. He was in medical school training to, I think, be a cardiologist, went through testicular cancer, changed his discipline to urology so that he could then help other people going through testicular cancer, having been a patient himself.
3: I am literally telling myself for the third or fourth night in a row that I need to go see a doctor to have my balls checked for cancer. Why am I not making that a priority?
0: And then I found a man who was 31 and engaged when he was diagnosed in 2020. He's now 38, married with 2 kids. And I looked to him as the shining beacon.
4: There is a part of me every single day that looks at my kids, you know, sorry. I can't say it. That looks at my kids and is really grateful. That for modern medicine, for being able to be a father.
0: Everyone who goes through testicular cancer who wants to have a family needs to have people within the community to look up to as an example of what is possible for their lives.
1: He says now, after 2 surgeries and 2 rounds of chemo, he was able to ring this bell to signify he's cancer-free at Sloan Kettering, the same hospital his mother had been treated at 20 years prior. Now, yes, he's back at work. Yes, he plans to start a family with his wife through IVF.
0: We were married 95 days before I was diagnosed, so really an early test of the vow in sickness and in health.
1: Will says he continues to meet people, strangers, who say they have been inspired by how his parents once responded to adversity. It's helped shape their lives. He's now hoping he can convince other men to better track their health. I know he's already inspired one. And one last thing. You know how on your resume, you're always supposed to include special skills. Sometimes these are just something unique that you might like to talk about, an icebreaker. Sometimes it's stuff that could actually be useful to your new gig. Maybe you know Spanish. Maybe you're licensed to drive a commercial truck. Who knows what could come in handy? Skydiving, I once would have assumed, was more of a hobby than a marketable skill, but recently, this was exactly what the job description called for. On Sunday, a small single-engine plane went down in East Troy, Wisconsin. You can hear another aircraft spotting it on ATC.com.
5: A plane crashed just south of East Troy.
1: It had taken off, quickly circled back, and gone down in a nearby cornfield, just shy of the local airstrip. The issue now was, how do we get help to whoever is in that plane? The nearest roads are acres away.
6: I need an ATV for sure, and as many ambulances as we got.
1: Even if you could mow down thousands of corn stalks with an ATV or a truck, it'll be tough for emergency responders to even see where they're going. Well, luckily, the plane making that initial call was a plane full of skydivers.
5: If possible, I can drop a load of skydivers right over them to potentially help aid.
1: Apparently, among the group of attendees at the local skydiving school were some trained EMTs, first responders. When they heard the concern in the cockpit, they volunteered to jump out of the plane, guide themselves into the clearing where the plane now stood, and check on those aboard. Guess what? That's exactly what they did.
5: Yeah, I'm gonna drop a couple of them. Yeah, we'll just drop them right now.
1: Fire and ambulance workers said the skydivers were the first to arrive. They assisted on scene. Three plane passengers were taken to the hospital, but everyone is expected to be okay. In the meantime, though, this makes me reevaluate how important it might be to have skydiving skills. Paratroopers have long understood that a guy with a parachute and good aim can be more effective than a fighter jet. The FBI still does parachute training with its hostage rescue team. In some cases, it's still literally the fastest way to get into crowded, tough-to-land territory. I've always thought more people should know CPR. We should all know how to swim in case of an emergency. Well, perhaps new EMT workers would be smart to add skydiving on their resume. See, although I'll tell you this much, if they called it parachuting instead of skydiving, like, I might do that. The floating sounds cool. The falling is the thing I got a problem with. All right, that'll do it for us. Thank you so much for listening to Start Here Weekend from ABC News. Start Here Weekend is produced by Aaron Ferrer, Emily Schutz, Jen Newman, and Anthony Ali. Ariel Chester is our social media producer. Josh Cohen is director of podcast programming. I'm our managing editor. Thanks to John Newman, Tara Gimbel, Eamon McNiff, and Katie Dendos. 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
12: Just before the attack, the co-pilot said he wanted to pray. Turning away to give him privacy, the captain got ambushed. Bleeding profusely, Captain Smit Machchar tried to make sense of his sudden pain.
13: My first thought was that there was a catastrophic damage to the aircraft and something is not right. But then after that, the blow kept coming one after the other. And that's when I realized that it's not the aircraft, it's the other guy who was in the cockpit with me.
12: The captain describing how he struggled to get to the cockpit door, allowing passengers and crew to pull the controls and steady the plane. The co-pilot and Oman